afternoon. We're for Tuesday, July 7, my first day in the studio this week. My God, I got square eyes over the weekend. I watched so much stuff. A lot of it on I'd recorded. In fact, I only got to the South Africa England game yesterday. Fantastic game. Jeez, we were spoiled in that rugby across the weekend. I watched four of them, I think. I watched obviously the All Blacks, the Wallabies, the South Africans, and I watched the Japanese game as well. Really enjoyed that one. Good to have you on. Probably the highlight of the weekend sporting-wise was St George picking up their second win, marching towards the playoffs now. Time hasn't run out. Let's get some text messages first of all. We'll get to Darren very shortly. Welcome to Ring Us, 0800 150 811. Afternoon, Staffy, you're a legend. I might just leave it there. I'll keep reading. Thanks for the tip on Highland Blaze on Saturday. Yes, got up and won like a good thing. I made a small mistake on betting though. I was supposed to put 5 each way. Fat fingers, no glasses. I put 25 each way, which emptied the account till Saturday night. Oh, I love a good mistake. That's a good mistake to make. Ken, Staff, great weekend of sport. ABs look like they have a game plan finally, a good game plan. Defence is a work on, yes. Tapia either starts 12 or not at all. Jacobson did okay, but still not convinced he's a 7 at test level. Dragons, the march up the table continues. Yep, you're up to last. And the football, how good, especially the England game, just perhaps it is coming home. Cheers, Ken. Didn't watch the England game, but Jacob did text me about...

0: 8833 is the text line. 0800 150 811. That is our number to call. On the show, guest-wise, a couple of rugbies. Matt Pearce, who called the game for South Africa, Super Sport commentator. I came in earlier this morning to catch up with him because, as you may realise, it's 2 o'clock in the morning there now. So it would have been 3 o'clock and I wasn't going to make him get up and do that. We'll chat the Springboks and the start of the Nations Cup. We'll also have Daniel Schofield. He's a Telegraph rugby writer for the other side, the English side as well. We'll play that straight after Matty. Thad Taylor update and Michael Laminato. He's got a podcast called The Box of Neutrals. I didn't know what his podcast was called. That's what it's called. A wonderful F1 reporter podcast. We'll have him at 2 o'clock talking about the Formula One season, Liam Lawson's safety and his drive, etc., etc. And also this morning announced that motor racing's coming home. Scott Dixon to McLaren, the great Kiwi. This is great news. Right, lots of calls. Let's rip into them. Darren and Ozzy, you're first in, first served.
1: Good day, legend. How are you?
0: Very well.
1: Oh, mate. What a game.
0: What a game.
1: I must admit, there was something weird that happened to me. I was sitting there watching it, and I thought, oh, my God, so much has happened. How long until half time? It's got to be close. And I had a look, and it was 18 minutes in.
0: Mm. There was a lot of rugby played.
1: Oh, it's so refreshing to see two teams just going at it in that lovely stadium, which was really good. But one thing I did notice, I think it was either close to half time or just after half time. Cody Taylor, he was heaving when he went to one of those lineouts.
0: Mm.
1: Like, he was sucking in the big ones, and I thought, geez, like, you know. He is fit.
0: He's big engine.
1: Just showed the intensity.
0: Mm.
1: Yeah. Oh, yeah, I'm not saying he didn't have any in him, but I just sort of noticed, you know, I'm sure his recovery from that is a lot better than ours. But yeah, he just showed the intensity that was what was happening there. And I thought Jacobson was very busy.
0: Mm.
1: Did a lot of the dark stuff. He impressed me. I mean, he left nothing out there. He'd have to be sore the next day. That was for sure. But I felt for Ruben Love 2 minutes in to get your card.
0: Yeah. It was actually a good test of his mettle, though, to see how he responded when he came back on through, you know, playing 2 minutes, sitting down for 10. And I thought he came back pretty well.
1: Well, how good did Damien McKenzie step up for that 10 minutes? Like, seriously, that was impressive. And that's when I literally thought to myself, why have we got a number 10 at 15? Well, that's one of the reasons.
0: Yeah.
1: Because he just slotted straight in, and look what happened. We scored a try.
0: Mm.
1: So, it was just so nice to see him playing. And I know we look rusty and all that sort of thing, but, you know, France bought it, and they are talented. And I know they're saying about the players that weren't there, but cares about that. The players that were there, geez, they're good.
0: Mm.
1: They really took it to us. So, I'm sort of trying to come off it. It was just such a great match to watch.
0: Yeah, it was.
1: That's at the end of it. I was, I think the score flattered them a little bit at the end for that last try. But, great match. Big tick. And we didn't fade. You know how in matches in the last few years we'd put on an amazing 15 minutes and then fade for 20 minutes? And yeah, I mean, I know it's one match. There's a lot to do, and they've only had, 6 days together, and there's every excuse we could think of. But just great. And looking forward to the next one.
0: Me too. Good man, Darren. Lots of calls to get to. Appreciate your call. First up today, we go to Joey. G'day, Joey.
2: Yeah, g'day, Steph. Just talking to Jake, apparently, on the weekend from fullback, and he got cramp. So he must be super fit, eh? You know, to get cramp overlapping as a fullback.
0: Yeah.
2: This is in top football, of course.
0: Yeah.
2: You know, unbelievable. Staffy, the All Blacks like what I saw. They were running the ball a lot more, a little bit like what Wellington did to Waikato in the final. The only thing I had a couple of times

0: what's her name, kicked the ball, the box kicks, and they were terrible, and the French scored from him. Højgaard, he needs to get rid of that. I don't believe the box kicks a great idea anymore, especially for New Zealand rugby. And I noticed they didn't use it a hell of a lot less, and they tried stuff. They ran the ball, and yeah, it was a little bit clunky at times, but I tell you what, it created openings. And that's what I've always said to you, you know, you hang on to the football enough, you can't hang on, you've got to kick it sometimes, we all know that. But I tell you what, you keep on that position, you keep doing what they're doing, and I tell you what, they're going to win a hell of a lot more tests than they'll lose, without a doubt, mate. I saw something, you know, good there, you know, through attacking football, you know, and not kicking the ball away as much. And I like that. I like that. And that's the old All Blacks, I think so. I mean, I don't know what you think. But
1: yeah, I just thought as a spectacle, it's the kind of rugby we wanted. It probably wasn't the margin we wanted, but it was a first test match together under a completely new regime, a completely new method of playing the game, and they will get better at it as it goes along.
0: Well, it's positive stuff, you know, and also too, I've always been a fan of Will Jordan at fullback, but I tell you what, he's one of the best wingers around. You know why? Because he's one of the best finishers in the world rugby.
1: That's it.
0: You can put him, and I tell you what, that's what you need. If you're backing a guy to finish off a backline movement, or to beat a winger and go inside or outside, especially inside, he's got a very good step at top speed, inside and offload, Will Jordan is very, very good at that. And no, I was quite impressed with the staff. I really was. I think they're on the right. Hopefully they're on the right track. And they all played pretty good. That French side was a pretty damn good side. They'll push a few other sides. Don't worry about that.
1: Yeah, they will. They will. They've got some good depth about them as well. Good on you, Joey. We've got to keep going. We've got calls. Don't want to keep them waiting too long. We go to Ian in Tapuna. Kia ora, Ian.
2: Buongiorno, Marco.
1: Yes, my friend. Yes.
2: I'll tell you what. I'll tell you what. That was a wonderful game for rugby, wasn't it?
1: Oh, I loved it.
2: It just ebbed and flowed. You know, our guys, we are good with a great start for the Froggies. And our guys came back with that 10-minute yellow card and scored, and it just came back and forth all the way through the game. No, I thought the Frogs were going to go away there for a while, but they just kept coming, and our guys had to really dig deep. And for a first game of the year, you know, there were a few mistakes and you know, a little bit of lack of combination and areas, but. Gee, what a game, eh?
1: Oh, I just loved it. It was just so entertaining. I went, wow, what a game to open the nation's championship. And then I watch Aussie and Ireland, and they do it as well.
2: Yes, that's very true. And then congratulations to Dave Rennie. I mean, gosh, he must have been a nervous man going into that match. But, you know, we're all very optimistic, of course. You know, let's just carry on from here. And then, you know, Italy this week, they didn't go that well against the Japanese. And so there's a chance for Dave to experiment a bit. And I hope to see some guys get games. Young Anton Zegner, the junge Deutsche.
1: Yeah.
2: You know, hopefully he'll get a run, whether he starts or comes off the bench. But what an opportunity for some guys to be blooded and for us to find.

0: I've been to his club, 1880 Frankfurt. I was there for a ambassador's, New Zealand ambassador's 15, played a German 15 there a few years ago now, and couldn't tell you the year off the top of my head. I gave the program to the Rugby Museum, but both of the Manawatu boys, Kieran and Tim, played. A great club, great setup, and really, you know, cool, lovely pitch, all that sort of thing. So yeah, go Anton Zegner if he gets his chance.
1: I think he will. I think he'll get a chance, and I'd be surprised. I sort of think the ones that weren't on the bench and didn't start and all of that, I think they'll get a taste either starting or on the bench, and then Ireland will be the top All Black team so far in Rennie's minds.
0: That's kind of the way I see it too. I was kind of initially thinking, well, if the French are going to disrespect us and not send all their players, you know, we shouldn't, we could have mixed and matched a little bit there, but then when it came down to it, they are a really, really good rugby nation, very, very strong, huge depth at the moment.
1: Yeah.
0: So it's good that we you know, stuck a team out there that took them on and had to come through, and Italy unfortunately didn't play very well against the Japanese, so this is the chance to give some guys a crack, although I'm sure that Italy will come back. They've had a great last year or so.
1: They have.
0: Beating the Poms and so forth. So, it's just great, eh?
1: Oh.
0: And then, of course, in Wellington, anything could happen.
1: That's it. Expect the unexpected. Oh, no, please, I need that Wellington curse to be lifted.
0: I'm with you there. I'm with you there. It hasn't been great the last few years.
1: No, it has not.
0: Very true.
1: Yeah. Good on you.
0: But it's Hurricanes hometown, so yeah. Cheers, bro.
1: Let's go. Good on you, buddy. Ian out of Tapuna, who's played at Anton Zegner's old club. That's a great yarn. Let's chat to Aidan from Wellington. Good afternoon, Aidan.
2: Afternoon, Steffi. Well, that's a good positive start from all the callers there about that game for sure, and that was exactly what I was hoping for. Fast and expansive. Great watch. And like you say, the Aussie and Irish game was just the same. Just to get rid of that kicking, you know, like I was looking into some stats on Sunday with our kicking in that game. We had a kick to pass ratio of 12-1. Now last year when we played England over there, it was 6-1.
1: Yeah.
2: So, you know, these guys are running the ball twice as much as what we were seeing at the end of last year, which was great. And, you know, the box in the England game, I got up and watched that. That was still, you know, the box, they were still kicking a lot of ball away. But I don't know if you noticed in the second half there when the French started to kick,

0: order to get up, because he could take a direct line. So I think they've done some thinking around that, which was great to see. There was a lot of talk around the loose forwards, and I think they all went well. That try that Larkai got in the first half, that was just magnificent. What great rugby that was. Coming out of the 22 from a scrum. Jacobson as well, a lot of talk around him. I thought he was physical when he owned the tackle area, for sure. Unlucky on a couple of turnovers. I thought he got a couple of turnovers there, but got pinged, but that's just the way it is. Barry was my man of the match. I thought he was, I think he had the game high carries. And
1: he was incredible. He was incredible.
0: Oh, his post-tackle, you know, he was going through, which was great, which just allowed that fast ball. So Love was great too. You know, he managed to find space, and I don't think he overplayed his hand. You know, I think he didn't panic too much. He did what he needed to do. A little unlucky with that first yellow card. I think if you're going to come in, you've got to come in hard, but you've got to get right. So the bench as well, I thought, were good. Proctor was good off the bench. Our whole front row was good off the bench. But to take nothing away from the French, they were great as well. They turned up and they played footy, which, you know, was so good to see. And, you know, a lot of talk about them being a B-side. I think that's a magnificent French side. They do have guys, you know, that weren't there. Not sure how many of their frontline players weren't there, but they were just fantastic, and it was great to see. I think, you know, you don't want to get too excited after the first 80 minutes of a season. There's 17 games this season, so
1: it's a crazy season. Yeah.
0: You know, I love to think how things are going to go 6 games in, if this is the way that Dave Rennie is looking to play, and especially with Dave Rennie after the game, with his honesty. You know, we're not jumping around and high-fiving each other. There's work-ons. And you're always going to have work-ons after a first game. But, great to see. And I think, I don't know, maybe the Italians had one eye on Wellington playing against Japan, because that'll, you know, that's still a test. And I don't know if they'll go and change up the whole team, thinking that it's going to be a walk in the park, because, you know, I've taken my boys to 2 All Black games now, and we've lost both of them. So I'm hoping we're heading down on Saturday. I'm hoping they can celebrate an All Black win, which will be great.
1: Yeah,
0: and the Aussies, you know, if they keep going the way that they played, that'll be fantastic. Another fantastic game against the French over there, because I think, do the French get a few players back?
1: They get a few. I was listening to an international podcast, and they had a French rugby expert guy on, and he said there's possibly 9 that didn't come, but he thought 3 starters at best. So it wasn't that far below their best.
0: No, I don't. So and they only finished up. When did they finish up? The Six Nations finished up about March, didn't it?
1: Oh, Six Nations finished.
0: I can't actually remember.
1: Yeah, is it February?
0: It was this year, though.
1: February,
0: wasn't it?
1: March. Yeah, finished.
0: Oh, February.
1: Year.
0: Yeah. So you know, very exciting, exciting, and really looking forward to this Eden Park game against the Irish too. I think the way they played, they played some magnificent 42. It's great. What a great weekend of rugby. I've got so many jobs that I haven't done this weekend because I've been watching TV. So I've enjoyed it, loved it, and ready for the next one.
1: Yeah, good on you, mate. There we go. There is Aiden out of Wellington. A couple of thoughts of mine on the rugby before we take a quick break. I was watching that first half and I thought, I don't want to be a negative, Andy, but our passing was really sloppy, a lot above the head, at the feet, behind, missing, out of touch, which was actually acceptable for a first test match. And they were doing something in All Black jerseys they haven't done for a long time, and that was play with endeavour and pace and outflanking and recycling and all of that. And that stuff will come. I sort of wrote a note, need to practice passing, but it was just really, really fast, and sometimes they were trying to catch pass in one motion when they had a player right on them and they lost the ball. And that'll come right. That'll come right. My overarching thing was the pattern. And if we had a lost, yes, I would have been disappointed. But what I saw, the way they're going to play, is what the rugby fans have been asking, a little bit more expansive and backing.

0: yourself, believing in yourself. I really enjoyed it. Irish John, let's burst all this positive being phoned in, Steph. If France had won, would the feedback be, well, the All Blacks are playing positive Rennie rugby compared to Razors? Give it time, the Rennie plan, question mark, John. Yes, I take what you say, Irish John, but I also read in the weekend that last year the All Blacks, on average, kicked the ball 27 times a game. In the weekend, 17 times. So, rough maths, 40% reduction in kicks, something like that. But each to their own. I was happy with what I saw. We have to get a breakaway. Back with your calls after this.
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4: Hydration break in the game. The United States of America, who've had their striker reinstated, they are nil. Belgium are one. They scored after 8 minutes. And they're giving the pitch hydration as well. The sprinklers are on. The players are just standing under the sprinkler, so it must be a very, very hot day. Let's go to Brent. And I've got here Wellington, by the way, of Waikato. G'day, Brent.
5: Hey, mate. Just what a terrible day down here, Wellington. This weather's doing my head in. Yes. Anyway, I thought all the Chiefs boys went pretty good. Can't wait for MPC coming up. That'll be interesting. But I saw a lot of improvements. Obviously I'm down in Wellington. I thought the Wellington boys played all right because a couple weeks ago we got smashed, but that's life. That's it. A lot of the players that have been on the Chiefs team, they might not have done as good as they did. I thought they should have brought on the guy that's down here, the winger, on a little bit earlier, you know, like give him a bit of a run because I think he's a machine. Hopefully he starts this week.
4: Yeah, I think he might. You know, I think he might, Brent Fehi.
5: Yeah, I hope actually he lets a lot of the Wellington boys play so I can go to the TAB and have a big punt on them to win by 30 and a half or something.
4: That's the one. 30 and a half.
5: Yeah, I think that's what they've got, 30 and a half points, $1.02 to win.
4: Yeah, I saw it was $1.02. Let me just double check for you what that line is. It is 31 and a half. Oh, you must have already punted it, eh? You moved it a point.
5: No. I haven't had a chance to get chair. It's too bloody wet to get out of the truck or out of the home.
4: That's the one.
5: Then that guy, it was funny because I was reading the weather the other day and the All Black coach said 100% raining every day before the test, which is quite okay. But I thought McKenzie played good. The halfback, he's phenomenal. Like, I hope, like hell, he doesn't get injured, because if he gets injured, I think we're in some massive trouble. But there was no injuries in the weekend and everything seemed to be flowing well. So I was quite impressed. And I think that, yeah, they'll smash. I think they'll go all the way. And I'm thinking that they might win maybe one test in Africa. I'm not too sure whether they'll win two.
4: Yeah, I'm undecided on that.
5: I think because you guys got to understand, the All Blacks just got together, and probably the best thing for the New Zealand, the All Blacks, is they had a real hard game first up, and I know they didn't win by much, but they won, and that was quite a good team, like everyone says. Our team, they've got a lot of experience in that French team, as everyone says, and we just got together. And there's been lots of pressure, lots of media talk, and even I've been getting on the bandwagon telling everyone to get in behind these guys and give them a chance, and the coach and everyone else, because I want to see this be good. And I'm always been All Black supporter, and I want them to lift, and I want everyone to get behind them, and I know you get behind them as well, but I just want, you know, just help them and you know, lift them, you know, get them behind them, get to the games. Also, the coach, I mean, he's a Chiefs man, which is good, but I heard he came from Upper Hutt, and I've heard quite a few stories about him. He's a real top man, eh?
4: Oh, yeah. Yeah. There's a lot of good rugby people in the country, and you're lucky to meet some of them. Brent, I'm going to let you just try and stay dry, mate. I hope the rain relents at some stage. We've got to go to Mikey in Christchurch. Mikey!
6: Hey, Staffy. Jeez. You've been blown with some positivity this morning.
4: Isn't it good?
6: How good is that?
4: Yes.
6: Shall I change it?
4: If you want.
6: No, not at all. Not at all. I think in the words of Maximus from The Gladiator over the weekend's rugby, were we not entertained? Goodness me. I like you watched I watched three of those games.

0: I didn't watch the Japan one, but I saw the South Africa and the Wallabies game. Ireland. Oh, that was... I mean, after what the All Blacks and the French put on, I didn't think it could even be even more full on. And it was just incredible watch. Really enjoyed that as a contest. And, yeah, the South African-England. So here's the thing, right? Like, obviously, Canterbury, probably ex-title town at the moment. I want to be title country. I want the title coming home for this. And I want the World Cup, Staffy. I want to be title country because this is what it's all about now, the international game. Watching the Springboks, and I saw nothing new there. This is what they do. And then watching the All Blacks where there were exciting moments, but as I think everyone agrees, a ton to work on. But here's the thing, as the Dave Rennie era goes on and these players seem willing to play his style, which is very important, who's got the highest ceiling here? I mean, if South Africa reached theirs, because there's no doubt, as McCarty suggested, and I totally agree, they are undoubtedly the number one team in the world. Mm. If we played them next week, I don't think we'd win. However, as the season marches on and we have all this improvements that we can make, which I believe we can, and I think the rest of the country seem to think as well, which is great, I think our ceiling's far higher. So therefore, I think we have the potential to be the best team in the world again.
1: Love that, Mikey. I agree. I think South Africa have been at the top for a while. They haven't dropped.
0: Yep.
1: They're still amazing, and other teams have got to find a way to get over the top of them. And game one of 2026 is the building blocks of a game plan that, if it's effective for 80 minutes, can beat South Africa.
0: Absolutely. I mean, how many times, I've lost count of the years that game one, the All Blacks play, is a let's put that one behind us, chuck it in the dunny bin, you know, because it's a bit clunky. And yes, there were a lot of tries coming, but the style of play, I think two teams willing to run it around, kind of gave it a better spectacle. But I think once we play South Africa, if you can combine that running spectacle with hard-nosed defence, and by the sounds of what Rennie wants, he wants sharp shoulders, big carries and big momentum. We could be... I'm fingers crossed, Daffy.
1: Well,
0: at the moment, I'm loving what I'm seeing.
1: Me too. Good on you, Mikey. Thanks, mate. It's the change in attitude and the change of game style that's got me excited. Just a football update, if you want to hear it or didn't want to hear it, I'm going to give it to you. Is that another one, Jacob?
2: Yeah, it was. The same bloke that scored the first for Belgium.
1: Oh.
2: Di Cattolera.
1: It was 1-0, and I was about to tell you America have drawn equal, 1-1, during Mikey's phone call, and at the end of Mikey's phone call, Belgium scored again. It's 2-1 to Belgium over the USA, 35 minutes gone first half. Josh in the West Coast. G'day, Josh.
3: Yeah, good afternoon to you, Steffi. Now, Steffi, I was at the game on Saturday, took my 10-year-old son to his first ever All Blacks test match.
1: Fantastic.
3: Got there nice and early. We're there about 5:30, which is very early. I just wanted to give him the full experience, soak in the atmosphere, give it a foo to the stadium, and yeah, he was absolutely loving it. He was up in the seat, dancing, cheering, yahooing, and then at the end of the game, we went down to, I noticed all the All Blacks were jumping into the crowd, obviously catching up with their friends and family. And yeah, they all got good half a dozen photos with different All Blacks, and they were more than happy to give up their time for the kids. And it was genuine stuff. They weren't just, it wasn't a chore for them. They were really happy. So I thought that was quite good to see. Because normally, if I'm at an All Blacks game, I'm straight out of there full time. I'm off to the bar. But it was a different game for me this time, Steph. And I just wanted to say that about the All Blacks. It was great to see. And then at the end, on the way out, I'm sort of talking to some French fans, and he was saying to me, "Oh, Antoine Dupont," and I was, because his English was, it was pretty bad, and I said, no, not proven in Southern Hemisphere, not proven in Southern Hemisphere, and he just gave me the thumbs up, but it made me wonder, because then I'm seeing videos coming out of the Football World Cup, especially yesterday's game, the Mexican fans and the English fans, there's, you know, police in between them, and the Mexican fans are slipping their throats at pointing at the English fans. And yeah, I don't know. I don't know too much about football stuff, but the fans sort of put me off a little bit. I mean, what you see over and over in the Premier League, the fans don't sit together, do they?
1: No, they have away zones. And I, the one and only game of Premier League I went to, it was Fulham against West Ham, and in those days West Ham had

the reputation of being the biggest thugs as far as fans, and they were very much all herded to different parts of the footpath before they were let in a different gate to Craven Cottage, and the abuse and stuff.

0: team is real.
1: Yeah, and it's hard to get your head around if you don't really, like, I don't follow football, so I struggle to get my head around that. And just lastly on the team for this weekend, I hope we do see some changes, but we've got to remember as fans, we only see the 80 minutes on the field. We don't actually see behind the scenes what their sort of combinations are building behind closed doors, and the coaches and all that. We've just got to put our trust in them, and yeah, look forward to seeing some changes and see what we can bring in. Wellington and Wellingtonians, sort yourselves out. This is not sold out yet. Get some tickets.
0: Oh, the Wellington's the classic walk-up crowd. That's the problem. It's always been a walk-up crowd.
1: Yep, but hopefully they'll get the sold-up ticket there. Good on you, Seth.
0: Good on you, buddy. Good to hear from you, Josh in the West Coast. James. Hey, Steph, awesome game Saturday night, and ball and play was fantastic to see. After watching the South African game, they were able to score 45 points on the back of the box kick. We need high ball specialists in every position of the back line. I would love to see McKenzie on one wing, Jordan on the other, and Geordie Barrett back to fullback, Quinn and Proctor midfield. I've banged on about the box kick, for years. But there's one team that I fully permit to do it, and that is South Africa. Because, man, they are effective at it. And we talk about we need height. Do you see Kirtley Aranta and Cheslin Colby? They contest the high kicks, and they quite often get them. They are so good at the box kick. They use it as an artillery, as a weapon. And I feel like the other teams use it as we can't do anything else, so we're just going to kick and get out of our own way. South Africa are amazing at the box kick. It annoys me. It annoys me. Steffi, do you think if France had Dupont and Ramos, etc., they would have been much better and got the win, Josh, in Auckland? Well, it's the unanswerable question. All anyone can say is maybe. If they were fully fit and the whole team came down and we were fully fit and put on our best team possible, it's maybes. I just want to see Dupont come down. I'd love to see him play down here. Yes, Roygaard. There are games to practice your box kicks. Our backs are so ropey under them. Ben Smith or an Aussie rules coach would help. Mick the kick. Bring back Mick the kick. He was the guy behind our defusing the bombs. Mick the kick. Anyway, we get a breakaway. The score still 2-1. Belgium over the United States of America. Belgium on the attack at the moment. If you don't like the rugby chat and you're wondering why haven't we got this football commentary, well, we have. It's on the Sport Nation app on the Extra tab. 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Will be on the app. We've saved up the best till last. So all of them, all of the games remaining on the Sport Nation Extra app. We shall take a break. I've got a swag of text messages, but you're welcome to call on 0800 150 811.
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0: honestly, if it's this bad, I think they should be naming and shaming clubs and the supporters, because I'm getting it from the supporters, because we all sort of get tarred with the same brush. And I go along to all the upper hut matches, and I have never once heard any abuse thrown at the referee at upper hut. So, now, it could be happening at other levels or grades or whatever, but, yeah, I'd actually really like to know where this is happening down here, because, like I say, it's sort of throwing it all over us now, and it's like, well, that's actually quite embarrassing. Because, I'm with you. I'll take a stand, absolutely, because that's absolutely disgusting.
1: I think I heard the CEO of Wellington Rugby is meeting with the Referees Association today. I think it was today, because he's heard of it but doesn't know what's behind it. The insinuation I've heard from others, it isn't the top grade. It's underneath that. But in solidarity, all the referees are saying, we'll stand beside you, and it's got to stop.
0: Yeah, fair enough. Like, on a brighter note, though, I went along to the polo again on Saturday because, stupidly, Wellington Rugby, the quarterfinals, they scheduled Upper Hutt's home quarterfinal and the polo at the same time. So the Upper Hutt viewing public is not that big, so they split them in two by having the game at the same time. So that was kind of stupid. But I went along to the polo anyway and watched them. So I thought, you know, this Auckland Blue side, that's basically the Blacks, and I'll go and watch them. Far out, man. This polo side, you know, I recognise maybe three of them. I'm not that big on women's rugby. But the Auckland Blues were just absolutely full of the Black Ferns, and we flogged them. It's just like, they were a real good scrappy side, eh, this Hurricanes power. I've been quite impressed with watching them. Really quite enjoyed the games.
1: Yeah, I don't know if you heard, we had Renee Holmes on the show last week, and she said she couldn't wait to pay the Blues back for the 40-point hiding from round one, and they went and did it.
0: Yeah. Oh, they certainly did. I'm not, you know what, she's playing at first five. I'm not 100% convinced that that's her spot, but it seems to be going all right for us, and obviously there's nobody else sort of slot in, but her goal-kicking, my God, she's magnificent. That won us the game. Hands down, that won us the game. Got us a point now, hit on the scoreboard, and, you know, just took the pressure off. Whereas Braxton Sorensen-McGee was kicking for them, and I think she missed nearly all of theirs. But, that was such an impressive performance from, like I say, I won't call them a bunch of no-names, but they are to me as such. But, really good. But it was quite cool seeing these Black Ferns in the flesh. And sort of seeing the size that they are, because they're actually a lot smaller than what I thought they were.
1: Yeah, there are some smaller players in the Opiki competition, but the skill level's gone up immeasurably over the last 4 or 5 years since Opiki started.
0: Yeah, I'd agree. Yeah, absolutely, it has. Really has. There's still a lot to work on, but I'd be also interested to know, next time you talk to somebody from one of those sides, could you ask them if are they finding any difference in the balls this year because they're using the smaller balls?
1: Oh, they are too. I've forgotten about that.
0: I've not really heard any talk about that.
1: Yeah, good point. Good point. I will. It's noted.
0: Because I think it makes a difference. It doesn't look as big in their hands. I don't know if that's just me knowing that it's not the same size or what, but to me, it looks smaller. Whereas I watched the rugby league on the weekend, and that ball in some of those people's hands actually looked quite big. So I'm assuming they're using a standard size ball, but I don't know.
1: All right.
0: Yeah,
1: yes,
0: but it will be interesting to know.
1: Yeah, I'll find out. Good on you, Gary.
0: Thank you, Steph.
1: Good to chat, mate. Couple of soccer football texts. 2-1 Belgium, about 4 minutes left in the first half. There's some very poor technical coverage of this World Cup. Crowd noise drowning out the commentators and day games being played in heavy shadow and the cameraman not turning up the light on the camera. Thank goodness the balls are white. Have you noticed that, Jacob?
2: Obviously it's not a TVNZ thing. It's a, you know.
1: Yeah, it's the host broadcaster.
2: Yeah. Like, that's a bit of a nerdy sort of take, I feel like. Maybe that's a cameraman or a director or someone texting that in, because I personally think it's great. Like, there's not much you can do about
1: when you get a half field shadow in a day game.
2: Yeah, there's not much you can do about it, right? Like, the games are scheduled during the day because it's most accessible to the most amount of people, I assume. So I haven't thought that personally, and shout out to the TVNZ coverage. You know, a few gripes here and there, good. But it's bloody great, I feel like.
1: Another quick question for you, Jacob. I'll bring in this. Do you know the rules around the reserves in the FIFA World Cup? I just saw that Belgium have 16 reserves listed and the USA 15. I thought it's normally 6 to 8 tops. I think you're allowed to use 6,

0: but is it
1: five
0: unlimited?
1: Subs? But you can pick from your entire squad, I think, these days. But it used to be six or eight dedicated subs.
0: So they can have 15 on the bench, but you can only use six of them.
1: Yeah, or five, I think it is. Five or six, yeah.
0: Wowee. There's a breakout, but America cocked it up. 2 minutes of extra time of the first half to go, so I'll have the halftime score for you and more texts after this.
2: It all comes down to this. One game to decide the series, with New South Wales and Queensland locked at 1-1 after two classic battles. Now the rivalry returns to a packed Suncorp Stadium, where every tackle, every try and every moment could decide State of Origin glory. We've got you covered with all the action, thanks to our mates at SEN. State of Origin Game 3, the series decider. Kick-off 10:05 tomorrow night, live on Sport Nation. 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
9: 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New Zealand staring at defeat in the opener of the 2010 World Cup. And then a moment that now echoes through All Whites history as Winston Reid rises.
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1: Rightio, Steph, you were bang on with Highland Blaze. Congrats, thank you. Highlight of the weekend was captain's mistress, ex-Kiwi, blitzing them in the Rising Sun. I watched that in a track record time. She'll be a big threat to leap to fame in the Interdoms final. I agree with you, Dan. Leap to fame's jolly good, but can't be fast your whole life. Hey, Steph, how about that ref from England in the All Black? I'm pleased someone brought this up. I was going to. He had such a great flow and overturned the upstairs umpire decision when the French scores. Great game. Cheers, Mac. Yep. A lot of people had a few misgivings about the appointment. I thought he was fantastic. Weren't the French also missing their top, their three top loose forwards plus that amazing winger? That's their problem, though. Yeah, Pierre Berry was missing. Yeah, they had some missing, but that is the nature of international rugby now. No teams are ever going to be full strength. On Saturday, Fehi Afinginanufo made his debut for the All Blacks on Sunday. Oh, on Sunday, his younger brother John made the NRL debut for the Dolphins. What a day for the family. Thanks for telling me that. Steph, oh, I've done that one. I just saw advertised $60 for a season pass in general classification seatings to the new stadium for Canterbury NPC games. That's pretty good for a new stadium. Mike, that is fantastic. 60, and every seat's a good seat, they tell me, in Christchurch. Good stuff. Right, we're going to catch up with Matthew Pearce. He's super sports equivalent of Tony Johnson and Gruntness, but he called the Springboks game. I love chatting to Matty. He's after this.
0: The Advantage Line is TAB's Rugby League betting podcast. 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

0: o'clock. Half time in the Football World Cup. Belgium leading the United States of America 2-1. If you want to hear the rest of the commentary of that game and every single game of the World Cup right through to the end, we will have them all on our extra channel. You'll need the Sport Nation app. Find the extra tab, click on that, and all of the live commentaries will be on there. Still to come, Daniel Schofield in about half an hour, the Telegraph rugby writer, on his reaction to England getting dismantled by South Africa, what it means for their team. And Michael Laminato, he is a F1 journalist, writer, podcaster, the whole shebang, out of Australia. He'll be at 2 o'clock after that equal best finish for Liam Lawson in the weekend, which was fantastic. Sixth. And other big news, the Castle Rockers have signed Ross Adair to their squad for the European T20 competition. Of course, Castle Rockers owned by our own Kyle Mills. Good addition out of the draft system, Ross Adair, powerful opening batsman for Ireland, Jacob. The world's excited.
1: Yeah, I was wondering, Ross Adair doesn't really ring a bell for me.
0: He used to be a professional rugby player as well, I think.
1: Oh, okay.
0: Ross Adair, so yeah, hard-hitting Irishman. Hi team, from Daniel Staff. Don't have to tell me twice. I already have tickets for me and Master 13 to Wellington's Coliseum and the mighty All Blacks. Wind, rain or shine, it's a winter sport, so no worries. Without dissecting Saturday's game to pieces, I have to say that game was exciting and heart-stopping and had me and my boy jumping around and losing our voices. Practically ignited his love for the game, and he didn't bury his face in his phone once. Cheers, Daniel. Daniel, text of the day. Father, son, celebrating over an All Blacks spectacle. I love that. And your boy, like you, will be looking forward all week to a rain, hail, shine Coliseum All Blacks display again. Champion stuff. Champion stuff. Rightio, it's 3 past 1. Well, there was a truckload of rugby in the weekend, and I must admit, I was a couple of days late to watch South Africa against England, but I did that yesterday, and oh my, I was so impressed that I had to ring the commentator, Matthew Pearce from Super Sport. Matty, good to connect with you again, good sir.
2: Thank you, Steph. Yeah, good to be chatting, and lots of good rugby to look forward to between our two wonderful nations later in the year.
0: Oh, absolutely, it is. Absolutely. Let's hone in on this South African-England game. Like,

0: my first reaction, I think I sent it in my text message, I thought they were extraordinary for a first up test match, just relentless, absolutely relentless, and a couple of late changes enforced. You could have been excused if it wasn't, but it was.
1: Yeah, it was an impressive start. I mean, I think they've come away being a little bit disappointed with some soft points that they leaked just before half time. But I think you're quite right. I mean, to lose your captain with 103 test caps and your most capped Springbok with 140-odd, I think I said on commentary, 244 test caps lost the day before the game, and they replaced those 244 with one, with Cameron Honeycomb winning his second test cap and Paul de Villiers on debut. I think those two youngsters gave a really good account of themselves in the circumstances. Sia pulled up with a little bit of a hamstring strain in the captain's run on Friday, and Yeben Etzebeth was showing a few sort of signs of concussion, and they just didn't want to take the risk. But yeah, to have those two young guys coming in for their second and first test caps respectively, big occasion for them, a good opponent. I think that England back row was expected to produce a lot more, and I think that the Boks did a good job of slowing them down at the breakdown. And the other statistic with the withdrawal of Yeben Etzebeth is that that was seven lock forwards available to the Springboks. So Etzebeth, Diacha, Mostert, Sneyman, Murat, Jean Klein, who's out injured, and then young Riley Norton, who played against the Barbarians a couple of weeks earlier, that SA under. He was also in the main squad, and he picked up a hamstring injury in training. He's out for a couple of months. So, you know, seven lock forwards unavailable, and they ended up going into the test match with only one recognized lock forward. I mean, you can say Peter Steph du Toit has played lock on a number of occasions, which he has, but, you know, to step into that role at the last minute and no lock on the bench, I think they did admirably with what they had. And, you know, I was super impressed with Zach Porson, another former SA under 20 captain who was preferred at tight head on the bench to the likes of Wilco Lowe, and came through amazingly well. Another big test match from Malcolm Marks. Yeah, it was just a good, solid performance to start the season.
0: A great advertisement for the depth of Springbok rugby, Maddie, when you talk about, I never realised there were that many locks out, but when you start naming them, it is quite incredible. And Peter Steph, like, gosh, what a rugby man. He could almost play first five, you know, I reckon. He's incredible, isn't he?
1: No, he's extraordinary. He's just got the most amazing engine on him as well. You know, he'd come off a bit of an injury that he picked up for his Japanese club, you know, and he 2 weeks earlier, yes, it was the Barbarians, but he just came back from injury and played 80 minutes, you know, and he did the same again, and he shifted to the blindside flank from second row during the course of that game against England. Yeah, he's just, I don't know, he's got the most incredible work rate, and really impressed with the guys who also came off the bench and had to perform. You know, Ben Jason Dixon, he was a late inclusion on the bench after the withdrawals, and he did a fantastic job as well. So, yeah, a lot to enthuse about, I would say. And, you know, just earlier today, South African time, Rassie Erasmus has named his team to take on Scotland in round two of the Nations Championship, and he's made 10 changes to the starting lineup alone. And a whole bunch more on the bench as well. And like you say, it's not a flex. It is a genuine opportunity to give other combinations a chance at test level, and to really give a proper examination of the depth available to him. You know, you would have seen Cheslin Kolbe kicking at goal. You know, he kicked 5 out of 7 off the kicking tee. You know, it's just adding these options to what the various components of the team can do. So,

0: Yeah, good, impressive start.
1: You just mentioned he's named his test team already, which it's so amazing. It's almost laughable over here because the All Blacks said, though, you know, they're going to be the All Blacks' first test team named this year, and they said it would be midday on Thursday. Then they changed it to 4 o'clock on Thursday, and people are up, just tell us the team, tell us the team. And Rassie just goes a week early and just names his team. He doesn't have to. Why do you think he does that?
0: Look, it's mainly because the team knows, and inevitably things leak out, whether through a family member or a manager, an agent. Mm. You know, the reality is when the team gets on the training pitch on a Monday morning in a test match week, they know exactly what the 23 is, mm. barring any late injuries, as they did have to deal with last week. But yeah, if you can't train on a Monday, you don't play on a Saturday. And actually, I would honestly say in this environment, I would not be surprised, I can't say for sure, but if the 3-23s for England, Scotland and Wales weren't firmly in writing, you know, a couple of weeks ago. Mm. And again, you know, barring unforeseen circumstances, because he's got a big squad and he wants to test out combinations, and he's got greatest rivalry series coming up, and an opportunity for all of the members of that squad to stake a claim for this massive series coming up against the All Blacks. So, you know, there's some fascinating selections this weekend. You know, all new halfback pairing. Obviously, Sacha Feinberg Ngomazulu is out for a while. Hopes to be back in time for the All Black series. So Marnie Libbok started at 10 last week. This week against Scotland, it'll be Andre Pollard with his Bulls halfback partner, Ambrose Papier, who hasn't played test rugby for some time but had a fantastic domestic season. So a different combination in the midfield as well. Damien Willemse moving from fullback to 12. Jesse Creel's still there, but a new back three. So yeah, he does have a lot of depth to choose from. But you know, these players seem to really step up at any opportunity they're given. So I expect nothing less this weekend. You know, it's funny, Staff. You look at some of the comments from journalists up north and they say, oh, you know, is this disrespecting Scotland, this selection? No, it's not. It's a team worthy of representing South Africa. And I think this is the result of some incredibly hard work done over the last two seasons since the previous World Cup, you know, in 2024 and 2025. There were 50 players or more used in each of those seasons in test rugby. Paul de Villiers made his debut on Saturday. We might see a couple more debuts this coming season. So you could conceivably get to the end of 2026 with around 60 players in total having been played at test rugby in the 3 years since the last World Cup. And then, you know, you've got to turn 60 into 33 mm. when you select for next year's World Cup. So that just creates an incredible amount of really healthy competition in the squad.
1: I'm interested in the makeup of the Springbok, and I could go away and do this, but take me ages. You've probably got a better idea. The players that are involved in the Springboks, how many are playing their club rugby overseas, and how many are playing club rugby in South Africa, roughly? What would you imagine the split to be?
0: Gee, you've put me on the spot now, because this is a big extended squad. He's got north of 40 odd in camp at the moment. Wow. I think I'm right in saying there are around 12 in Japan, if I'm not mistaken. So, yeah, there's probably a third playing outside South Africa, mm-hmm. but the rest in South Africa, and you know, in

0: last couple of years, quite a few moving home. You think of a guy like Thomas Dutoy, who had a fantastic season at tight end last year. He's been phenomenal for Bath in the English Premiership, but he's moving back to South Africa. So as of the 1st of July, he's a Sharks player.
1: Mm.
0: And so there are a number moving back. There are some going the other way, like a Kirkley Aronsa has decided he's going to spend some time in Japan. Some of them spend what they call a sabbatical in Japan, which is kind of half a season, which allows them a little additional source of income, but always with the intention of coming back. And yeah, it's an interesting one, isn't it? I always follow the arguments, in favor of New Zealand picking foreign-based players. You know, England won't do it either. They don't even select players who are playing in Europe. And I think it's just the attitude towards it, I suppose. Rassie Erasmus has always said, you know, I welcome players picking up different ideas, different rugby IP, if you like, and putting it all into the melting pot.
1: Mm. Just holistically, I guess we can start saying now, with the benefit of a few years with South Africa not involved in Super Rugby and involved in the Northern Hemisphere competitions and other players internationally, do you think it's good for Springbok rugby, for South African rugby, the departure, and I'm not going to get emotional or judgmental, or the departure of South Africa from Super Rugby in the fullness of time, will you look back and say that was the right thing for South African rugby?
0: I think there's pros and cons to everything. Certainly the feedback I have got, don't take this the wrong way, but there was when South Africa left Super Rugby, there were a couple of comments from down under, which is, don't worry, we won't miss you. But I think that has been proved not to be true. I think there's an element to what South African teams bring to a competition that is being missed by the Australian and New Zealand franchises. And I think they've, to some extent, helped the teams in the United Rugby Championship in that regard, the slightly more physical approach to the game. I mean, the one thing you cannot deny is that the time difference, the jet lag factor was a big one for South African players playing in Super Rugby. And, you know, the one thing that I always felt when we were playing in that competition, and don't for a second think we didn't enjoy it, I loved it. I loved our teams being part of Super Rugby. But the reality of the geography of the competition was that South African teams would travel for 4 weeks. And sometimes there were some instances where there were five games on a tour. And as a New Zealand or an Australian team, the most you would ever come for was a 2 week trip to South Africa. And you know, it was manageable. It was exciting. And it wasn't an absolute train smash if you lost your first game or even both your games on tour. But I can remember the players in South Africa talking about it. You know, if you went on a 4 week tour and sometimes your first game was in New Zealand and then two in Australia and then one back in New Zealand, and if you lost your first two and you still had 2 weeks to go, that tour became very, very long, and it could actually define your season in a way. It was a sort of a make or a break. So, and again, I'm not moaning about it. I'm not complaining. It was the reality of how the tournament was set up. So now, although the SA teams still travel more than all the other teams in the URC, it is more manageable travel. You know, generally they'll be on a tour for a maximum of 3 weeks, but often a 2 week tour and 1 hour of time difference, a lot more palatable and a lot more comfortable in terms of

0: recovery and all that kind of thing.
1: We're grateful to be speaking to Matty Pearce out of Supersport in South Africa after their win against England. Last thing I want to ask you about, Matty, I don't know whether you saw the comment Dave Rennie made last week when he named his first team and he had Will Jordan on the right wing, Damien McKenzie at fullback, and he was asked for his rationale and he said, oh, it's the best two fullbacks in the world on the park at the same time. That's why I've done it. I watched Damien Vilumsa in the weekend. Oh my goodness.
0: Yeah.
1: He needs to be in that conversation. Yeah. My word, he's a remarkable rugby player.
0: He's an extraordinary rugby player. And, you know, he's starting in the number 12 jersey this week against Scotland. He's started a test match at fly half at number 10 for South Africa. I personally believe, for what it's worth, that 15 really is his best position. But again, what I said earlier about this selection for Scotland not being a flex, it really isn't. It's just saying, hey, you know, I put in an extraordinary performance in the 15 jersey. I'm playing 12 this weekend, and I'm going to show what I can do in that position. I mean, lest I remind you and other friends in New Zealand about the performance that Damien Vilumsa put in the number 12 jersey in Wellington last year. I mean, extraordinary, absolutely extraordinary performance in that win in Wellington. So he's incredibly versatile. And you could argue that a bit like Frans Steyn used to be in the early days of Rassie Erasmus's tenure, the perfect player to have on a bench in that he covers 10, 12 and 15. But yeah, I do think 15's his position. We saw last year the emergence of Andre Esterhazen as a 12 who can play on the side of the scrum and score a maul try. And this is what this is all about. It's about demonstrating the versatility of a large group of players and how all the pieces of that puzzle can ultimately fit together. So Damien's been given this opportunity to play at 12, and that will affect how they select into the future. Even if he starts at 15, you know that you can have a player on the bench, for example, like a Kewan Horn of the Lions, who's on the bench this weekend against Scotland. Now, he was played in the number 10 jersey against the Barbarians a couple of weeks ago.

0: the absence of a Sasha. So now you've got a situation where you've got a Kewin Horn on the bench and Damian Willems are at 12, but how might that play out over the balance of the season? You know, you could have Willems are at 15 with a Kewin Horn on the bench, knowing that Willems can move to 12. You know, it's all about putting all these little pieces of the puzzle together. Mm. And but I can assure you that at no stage is this coaching team wanting to compromise results. You know, whoever they put on the park, they fervently believe can win a test match for South Africa.
1: And it's all going to culminate in the greatest rivalry, which is so appetite-whetting. I think South Africa it's going to be a hard puzzle for us to solve, going to South Africa and playing three tests over there. But it's so good for rugby, isn't it, Matty?
0: Oh, it is. It's going to be, I mean, the anticipation, the excitement here, it's palpable already. I mean, the tickets went on sale for the greatest rivalry tests before they went on sale for these July test matches in the Nations Championship, and the demand for tickets and hospitality and, you know, first test at Ellis Park, which is north of 60,000, second test in Cape Town, also north of 60,000, and then the third test is at what we call the FNB Stadium, which was built just outside of Soweto on the high veld for the 2010 FIFA World Cup. I mean, that holds just a few shy of 90,000. John Smith actually played his 100th test match there against the All Blacks. And Izzy Dagg broke everyone's hearts with a late try. Never forgiven him for that. But, it's an extraordinary stadium. And like I say, you know, 90,000 in the house for the third test, and then we go off to Baltimore in the US a week later. So yeah, very, very exciting. I think the anticipation here is fantastic, and good to see that the ABs getting their first win under the belt at the weekend. That was a great test match. Mm. As was Australia Ireland. I thought this the whole first weekend of Nations Championship was fantastic.
1: Mm. I did too. Matty, we're taking a lot of your time. I do appreciate it, as always, good sir. And the greatest rivalry is just around the corner. We've got a few test matches to get out of the way before that as well. Appreciate your time, Matty.
0: No problem at all. And anyone you know who's heading our way, you just pack them up with some peanut slabs for Matty P.
1: Absolute. I actually had a peanut slab watching South Africa England in your honour. I went to the pantry and pulled one out.
2: Sport Nation Afternoons.
1: Yeah, Matty P, he loves the Whittaker's peanut slabs. He, in fact, filled a suitcase with them on one of his trips here. No exaggeration. A cabin baggage size, and had to check it in because it was too. He loves Whittaker's peanut slabs. Full stop. So it's the greatest rivalry around the corner. There's 61 minutes gone in the World Cup football match between USA and Belgium. Have a listen to this.
2: This is a Sport Nation Football World

0: I think he's a keeper for Forest, Nottingham Forest in the Premier League. Played a number of games in the Premier League over the past few years. Basically, he got the ball outside of his area, intercepted it, and he goes to clear it, kicked the ground, fell to Van Aken, and he slotted in the empty net. Tim Ream could have got there maybe on another day and maybe 10 years younger. But yeah, 3-1 down now, the USA, and scenes of Christian Pulisic on the bench with his hand in his head.
1: Head in his face.
0: That way around.
1: Imagine having your hand in your head. Oh my gosh, that'd be okay. Just a quick note, this referee, what's up with him?
0: He's not too bad. I think he refereed Argentina.
1: He's incredibly officious.
0: Yeah. I mean, I like him. There was also calls yesterday. I know you didn't watch the game, England-Mexico. Extremely hostile conditions to referee a match and handled it quite well. Mm. Like Thomas Tuchel and the England captain, Harry Kane, after the match, I know they hadn't had a chance to look at any of the officiating over once more, but they were ripping into him. I thought he officiated it quite well. Mm. And above his sort of, you know, he was thrown in the deep end a little bit as well. So I thought he held his own.
1: I like what the referee just did there. One of the Belgian players went down, that full-on electric eel on the ground, ACL, MCL, torn calf, hamstring. He just ran past them and looked at them and just said, play on. We keep going. Yeah. The guy got up. The guy got up and he ran on.
0: He's strong on his hand signals, this guy, too.
1: God, he could actually be a traffic controller.
0: He could be.
1: At, what's that big roundabout in the middle of France, in the middle of Paris?
0: Oh, yeah. I couldn't tell you.
1: Where the Prix de l'Arc.
0: Yeah, where all the main attractions
1: Arc
0: are.
1: Arc de Triomphe, yeah. I was going to say Prix de l'Arc. That's the race. Arc de Triomphe, yeah. Officious in his beautiful, vibrant, fluorescent orange. So it is 3-1 Belgium, gifted one goal there, but they have had the better of the United States of America. 64 minutes gone, second half. We get a breakaway, we don't stop rugby. It's rugby season. Daniel Schofield, he is an English rugby writer for The Telegraph, just returned back to the UK again. Phoned him this morning. I'll play you that chat after this break.
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9: Let's head to the UK now, where Daniel Schofield of The Telegraph has just arrived back from South Africa in what would be a disappointing result for English rugby fans. Daniel, thanks for your time today. Initial reactions to that test match?
10: It was funny how encouraged England's players were, which was a sort of stark contrast to, I think, what we saw up in the stands. That Jamie George, the captain, said this, they had the Springboks rattled. And they showed quite a bit of character to sort of come back into it after ball 7-4 hole. But when we spoke to Peter Sefiotoy afterwards, he was always very confident. They had the game where they needed, and I think that showed in the second half where the Springboks' power just obliterated England, really.
9: Stats don't always tell the full story, but they can give you a sort of a theme, I guess, Daniel. And when I look at the penalty count, the yellow cards, the indiscipline, and that is generally borne out by frustration. What is the media, and I'll use you, what have you detected as the issue for such quite a gulf between those two sides?
10: I think penalties are a result of pressure. Like England in that game were losing the physical battle, particularly at the breakdown.

0: their record in the Six Nations. They've been receiving, I think, multiple yellow cards across like six games now, and it's both a sort of, as I said, a physical thing, but also a mental thing, that when a team's in a hole like England are currently, mistakes are compounded by more mistakes, and particularly in Ellis Park, Ellis Gange gave away sort of a really cheap, soft penalty for a sort of high swinging arm that just gave South Africa a route out of their own 22, and there's just no team you want to concede territory to less than the Springboks.
1: I found it interesting that the second half, England weren't really in it in the second half, and that's the chance that a coach can impart what he's seen in the first half, go out and see an improved performance. I felt like it was the opposite of that in the second half for England.
0: Completely, and the try George Martin scored just before half time, England players celebrated that like it was almost they'd won the game. And like, again, they could have been completely blown out. It was an ugly final scoreline as it was, but at that point you were thinking, eesh, could this be like 60-70? And I just wonder if they were a bit too pleased with themselves getting to that point. And as I said, Jamie George, who normally captures the tone post-match very well, he sort of speaks for England supporters. I think he was off there when he said that England had them and it was fine margins, because by the end it didn't appear that way at all.
1: I saw an interesting quote from Steve Borthwick. He said that was an important development step. And I just saw that and I just thought, this is a test match in South Africa. It's I don't know. What's the reaction to Steve Borthwick's reaction been?
0: Not very positive. Steve Borthwick is... his stock with England fans has never been high. He came in playing a pretty turgid style of rugby. Did get England very, very close to the 23 World Cup final, but he struggles to connect with fans. And particularly since that 23 World Cup, England fans have been told they're in the development phase and they're taking all these important steps forward. They had a great winning run, but overall, you cannot really see any progress in the team from 2 years ago when they turned out in New Zealand and played well but came up short.
1: What's seen as lacking then, Dan, you're talking to Daniel Schofield out of the Telegraph. Is it seen as are the fans or the rugby people asking for coaching change, tactic change? Are there players not being picked that should be picked, or is it all of them?
0: I don't think, it depends who you're comparing England to. If you're comparing them to South Africa, I don't think they're going to come close to them for a good couple of years. They just don't have the physical beast that the Springboks do. And I don't think there's one selection that would have changed the result on Saturday. The one player who I think would make a huge difference for England is Jack Willis, who won the top 14 with Toulouse and was man of the match there. And strangely, England seem to have lots of open sides, but not that many who are amazing over the ball like Willis is. And that was an area where, as I said, England were really beaten up on Saturday.
1: Before we go, what's your take on that first round of the Nations Championship? I thought we were served up some great matches, both New Zealand and France. I thought Australia Ireland was great. I thought Japan getting a win was great as well. I'm very pleasantly surprised at the quality and the contest we got to witness across week one of this new competition.
0: Yeah, no, I watched the Australia Ireland game and the New Zealand France game, and they were two epics that went right down to the wire. I think what will be interesting in this country is how much cut through England's game with Fiji gets when it's the same day as England's quarter final in football against Norway. The South Africa game got a lot of interest, but I'm just interested to see what cut through it continues to have. But let's hope there's more amazing matches this weekend.
1: Yeah, I don't think anything in England would rival

0: England Norway in a knockout game. Let's be honest, you could have, I don't know, just about anything on. This it's coming home. Both humours me and fascinates me, Daniel. It's quite incredible. Hey, really appreciate you chatting to us today, just off the plane back in the UK, and looking forward to more Good Nations Cup. Really appreciate your time.
1: No problem at all.
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3: Daniel Schofield there out of the Telegraph, rugby writer for them, spoke to him early this morning. A little bit downcast about the England chances and sort of aware too from here, just lacking that physical presence. Steve's texting saying, kia ora Staff, this is the very first time I have genuine fear for an All Black team touring South Africa. BOC teams normally have a few weaknesses, but this BOC team doesn't appear to have any. And on top of that, unbelievable depth. Believe me, this will be a massive tick box for them. I agree. They are just relentless. And you won't beat them at their own game. You won't out-muscle South Africa. You will not. Parity at best. Steph from Ken, with all these father and sons messages enjoying the rugby, and now they get the chance to get up early hours and watch the Springbok tour like we did. Great days ahead. I couldn't agree more, Ken. I couldn't agree more. Just go to cheese on toast and Milo. Just go back old days. Leave your fajitas and your tacos away. Just go cheese on toast.
4: Fajitas and tacos.
3: Well, just your fancy food that the kids have. Just make them cheese on toast with white bread.
4: Are you trying to bait the Mexicans?
3: No. Well, you know, wraps and gourmet pizzas. Just cheese on toast. Because you'll remember it for your life. Steph, I feel everyone forgets we also had people out for the ABs. And this was also far from our top team. We had Scott Barrett missing, Fabian Holland, Tamaiti Williams, Lester Whanganuku, Tupou Vaiti. Yeah, we were far from our best as well. I think Tupou Vaiti definitely starts this week. I really do. I think he was missed a little bit. And Rory says, I hope the new signing, of course, big news that Ross Adia has signed for the Castle Rockers. I hope the new signing for the Castle Rockers won't be Adia in the headlights. That's a great shout. He's a big, strong man. I'm going to find a bit more about him. Might see if I can get him on the show. I'll see if I can get Millsy to get him on the show. Because I think he's a former professional rugby player. I think. I must go and do some study. We'll take a break. We'll come back with Thad Taylor after this.
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0: business time, and we go to Thad Taylor from the Totalisator Agency. Bill Tedious, what a weekend. I like to look forward, but looking back, what a weekend of rugby union.
1: It was great step on, and a lot of the results are unexpected to a degree, and you know, teams putting up fights, upset results, sort of everything we wanted. I mean, Australia was an absolute ding-donger, so was France, versus the All Blacks, to be fair, and then you know, Wales tipping up Fiji, so yeah, the list goes on, the Japanese getting up over the Italians, so yeah, it had it all, didn't it?
0: Absolutely, bell ringers. What's going to happen this weekend price-wise? I guess Aussie-France would be close-ish, but the others look pretty one-sided.
1: Yeah, a little bit like that. Yeah, and even France pretty short at $1.37, obviously off the back of what they did in Christchurch. They were obviously very good. But Australia weren't bad either. I mean, they were pretty close up against Ireland. $3 for Australia at home, second game of the season. We're not quite sure where these teams sort of land at this stage, and there's still a little fair bit up for grabs. So, yeah, I don't know. $1.33, you're right. That is the closest matchup of the round. The New Zealanders, $1.02 against the Italians. We're going to have to use the same game multi-promotion stats there, I think, and couple up some try scorers, but I think probably barely so. After Japan ran them through, you'd think New Zealand will make light work of them this weekend.
0: And Warriors return to the field after Origin. Oh, just let Origin get out of the way, and then the real matches on Friday night.
1: Yeah, exactly. Get this State of Origin 3 out of the way, where Queensland are $1.55 favourites. That same game multi-promotion will be in play there, as it will for the Warriors-Tigers game. Yeah, look, this morning, Steph, they're $1.04. They're $1.36. Now, they're shortening on a Tuesday afternoon, the Warriors, so that's some real confidence around their price. Good to have them back on the field. I can't wait to see them again. I've missed them. It's only been a week. $3.10 for the Tigers, $1.36 for the New Zealand Warriors. Some tasty matchups over the weekend. Those Nat Rabbitohs Knights game will be a rip snorter. You got the Eagles versus the Cowboys. That'll be another one. And the Dolphin Sharks won't lack for a bit of intensity as well. So, yeah, massive round of NRL, even off the back of Origin. But, yeah, $1.36. Shortening favourites, the Warriors. Good to have them back.
0: And we've got time to have a quick preview of the Football World Cup, which every match is watchable and puntable now.
1: Oh, yeah. The only sad thing about it is we're only getting one game a day from Friday. You get used to this absolute smorgasbord of football. We've got it down to a match.

0: all in saying that. They'll be fantastic matches. Business time is over, baby. You would suggest for USA 3-1 down against Belgium with only 30 minutes to go. You can still bet into that market. But yeah, every game a ripper now, Staff. Extra time, extra chance. So for all those goal scorer markets and player markets with extra time and the offering used, take advantage of that. And the first goal scorer bonus back as well. Argentina tomorrow, Staff. Oh boy, oh boy.
1: How
0: not
1: short?
0: Him again.
1: How short?
0: I think it was 250 last time to be the first goal scorer, Steph, and duly saluted. Again, let's have a quick look before I get out of here. First goal scorer, you're thinking, what, $3? $3 for Lionel Messi to be the first goal scorer. The first goal scorer bonus pack is on that game tomorrow.
1: Great stuff. Sport and Ponies on Thursday, Thad. We'll reconvene then.
0: Let's do it, Steph.
1: Good on you, mate. There's Thad Taylor out of the TAB. 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
1: Oh, I've enjoyed the first 2 hours of the show. If you've just joined us, a lot of good chat and text in the first hour. And really good to catch up with Matthew Pearce, Matty Pearce, who's a super sport commentator who called the South Africans dismantling of England in the weekend, and they're looking so strong. I actually just looked up before. I tried to find an independent, I like independent rugby writers to see if they see what I'm seeing. Planet Rugby have picked a Nations Cup team of the week. Willemser from South Africa, fullback. Will Jordan on one wing. Rory Hutchinson from Scotland, centre. He was fantastic. Sione Tupulotu from Scotland, second five. Fijian wing. Mani Lebok at 10. Cam Roygaard, number 9. Ardy at 8. Jack Morgan, Wales, 7. Luke Jacobson, 6. Warner Dearns, who was fantastic for Japan. Peter Steftatoi in a front row of Dutoit, Marks and Kare from Wales. And player of the week, Damien Willemser.
0: Thanks to SEN. Tune in for live FIFA World Cup commentary of Switzerland versus Colombia. Kick-off 8 a.m. tomorrow. 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
2: Tune in for live commentary of State of Origin Game 3. Kick off 10:05 tomorrow night. Thanks to our mates at SEN.

Charlton have it in the area, and Lukaku will shoot and score. And that is wraps. The United States will be knocked out. Romelu Lukaku scores again in consecutive games for Belgium. And it's a 4-1 scoreline.

0: 4-1, Belgium over USA. I thought it was over, but Donald Trump's just walking out onto the field going that they were offside for all four goals, and apparently America's going to win this one 1-0.
1: He's going to cash in the money of the bank. Money in the bank.
0: I don't even know what a red card is, but I know a lot about sport. Yeah, that was decisive. That last goal was comical.
1: Yeah. I mean, not as comical as maybe the third, but yeah, it was pretty bad. Defender got caught on the ball. Lukaku, pretty clinical from that range. Slotted it past the keeper.
0: Message has been sent to Ross Adair to come onto the show. I've just realised I'm in for a very early morning again, if he agrees to do it, because sort of 7 in the morning here is 8 o'clock at night there. That's about as late as I like to ask people to do an interview. So I could be up for a run of very, very early mornings. Just a note too, tomorrow on the show, I think we're into day 3 of the Tour de France, maybe 4. Julian Dean, great Kiwi cyclist who I get on each year when the Tour de France goes. You know, he sees my phone call. He knows it's Tour de France time. He's actually heading away to the Commonwealth Games, I think on, it's either Thursday or next week. So we will have him on the show tomorrow, which will be good stuff. And also after the show tomorrow, I'm heading out to sort of a farewell media day with the Silver Ferns heading off to the Commonwealth Games. So I'll bring you those chats later in the week as well. But it's 2:03.
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0: Another good weekend for Liam Lawson, who seems to be getting faster and faster, but there's so much more storylines around Formula One at the moment. So we've brought the best of the Southern Hemisphere to the airwaves in New Zealand. Michael Laminato, who writes for Fox Sports Australia. He podcasts. He's been in the game for, I think you're in your 14th year, Michael. Welcome into the show.
3: I'll take your maths on that one. Appreciate it. Good to be here.
0: We have to talk about Liam Lawson being Kiwis. He's really starting to fire. And a lot of people have said to me just today, actually, I'm sixth because, you know, there were a couple of fast cars that didn't make it. But that's part of F1, is survival as well, isn't it?
3: Yeah, it absolutely is. But what's clear is that he would have been scoring points in this race anyway. There's the top 8 essentially locked out by those 4 top teams. That's become pretty standard at this point. But Racing Bull, his team, has really taken a step forward in the last couple of weeks to be best of the rest, if you like, best of the midfield, which puts him in contention for those points in 9th or 10th. And he's been regularly scoring those points. In fact, he's on a 5-race scoring streak, and he's scored in every but one of the Grand Prix weekends he's finished anyway. It's a great run of form, and I think it's really what he was telling us was he was capable of, well, for years really, but even last year, of course, the disrupted season, a terrible pre-season, 2 races at Red Bull Racing, drop back to the team. He needed just a clean run. That's been the clear story from him since last year. He's got that, and lo and behold, he's doing a great job. We shouldn't be too surprised by that. Also, just the fact that his team seems like it's taken a little bit of a step forward, whereas last year it was a little bit languishing all over the place in the last year regulations as well. That's undoubtedly helped things. And it's never a bad thing as well to have a young rookie who's clearly also very quick just to nudge you along. Not that I think Liam needed any motivation after the last year or two, but it's never a bad thing. Also, just to validate, I guess, or to make it clear to anyone watching how well he's doing, and he's doing very well.
0: There's been a lot of talk, and I want you to do this for me in layman's terms. When the Racing Bulls tricked up their car, got the new version of their setup, can you just tell us what that was and how markedly that's improved that team?
3: Well, it's part of the story of this season is that, and it goes for almost every team really, that you bring an upgrade package, and the upgrade packages are all really large because we're at the first month still of these new regulations, which means every team's learning a great deal, applying a lot to the car. So the upgrade was all over the car really. I can't give you too many more engineering explanations than that, but we're seeing enormous steps from every team that does that. If we look at the front of the field just as an example, okay, Mercedes has been quite consistently there, but Ferrari brought a big upgrade in Barcelona, won that race. McLaren last brought its big upgrade in Miami, I won the sprint, almost won the Grand Prix. Red Bull Racing brought a big upgrade in Austria, probably should have won that Grand Prix. And then they slowly fade away as other teams bring those upgrades. So Racing Bulls has done a great job with this big update to have jumped Alpine, which I really thought looked pretty solid in the fifth place position in terms of the rankings of the teams. But it is the job now to sustain that. We can't assume, like we probably would have last year as an example, that this is now the order set. The upgrades are going to be flowing really thick and fast for all teams through the year. But they're on a really good run. It's been three Grand Prix in a row, if memory serves, that they've got both cars into the top 10 in qualifying. They've scored really consistently as well. So the outlook is good.
4: We've got Mercedes, Ferrari, McLaren, Red Bull, sort of the big dogs of the house. How important is it for the drivers and the teams, that middle market, if you like?
3: It's really important because it's where the money's handed out. That's the bottom line for a lot of these teams. When you're not competing for wins and championships yet, and most of these teams, of course, aspire to do so, particularly if we use Alpine as an example, backed by Renault. It's a company with big ambitions. It's obviously a journey towards becoming a winning team, but the big one is prize money. It always has been. It's one of the... It's sort of tried to say, oh, they get the money for it, but it's one of the lesser, I guess, spoken about elements, because it means a lot to everyone who works in the team, because usually, or almost invariably, in fact, they also get bonuses from that. So it's not just that the team, you know, add it to the bank account. Really, everyone there who's working on building the smallest part of the car, whatever, will see some of that success financially at the end of the year. It's also why it's such a big deal when you have, let's use Red Bull Racing as an example, was the top of the game only a few years ago. Then to drop to third in the championship in a single year as they did, well, a lot of people were probably relying and counting on those bonuses coming through at the end of the year. So they all feel those results, which is remarkable when you think, you know, teams are around about 1,000 people. We talk a lot about the two people who are up for the driver championship. That's what they get. They don't get it. Well, they paid a lot enough. They don't need any more bonuses on top of that. But there are literally thousands of people who have a lot more at stake, weirdly, on the Constructors' Championship results. So it does mean a great deal to these teams, just because they're, even if they're not winning.
4: Talking to Michael Laminato from Fox Sports Australia, another explainer for me. The relationship between Red Bull Racing and Racing Bulls, is there any overlap there?
3: Yeah, so they're both owned by the Red Bull company, the energy drinks company, 100%. And this is it's at various points been a source of controversy. Now, Red Bull ended up buying both teams because the predecessor to Racing Bulls, which was Minardi, was collapsing. And they did it almost as a favour to Formula One, because this was at a time, if you can believe it, where Formula One was on much shakier ground than it was now. It's hard to imagine a team collapsing these days, but it wasn't all that long ago. So it's sort of a... As it's existed since then, there were guarantees put in place it would remain headquartered in Italy, which it has done. But as the sport has become healthier, it's become increasingly contentious, because there are many other operators who would love to be involved in Formula One who do a good job. You wouldn't necessarily need to have two owners. It's really raised the ire, in particular, of McLaren CEO Zak Brown, who's made it a little bit of a personal vendetta almost, not to mention he's had some tensions himself with Red Bull in general. But made it his own mission, I guess, to try and eliminate that from happening in the sport again, and potentially get Red Bull one day to divest that team, because there is the potential, as much as the sport is regulated, for there to be advantage.

0: changes from owning two teams. And the example he often draws, well, he draws a couple. One was Daniel Ricciardo getting the fastest lap at the Singapore Grand Prix when he couldn't score the point for it, but it meant that Lando Norris couldn't get that point. And that's when he thought Norris was in the title fight. So a material championship difference there. But we also have examples like Laurent Mekies, the team principal of Red Bull Racing, was formerly the team boss of Racing Bulls, swapped teams in a day, essentially, when normally you'd expect such a high-profile appointment you have to wait months, sometimes years, to switch teams, we see. Mm. So you can get advantages in staff like that. Then there's the more dark arts, and there's no evidence of Red Bull Racing doing this because it would be very much against the rules, but some teams will always suspect that, you know, you can combine wind tunnel time, which is limited, for example, things like that. So it is controversial. At the moment, they're very much competing and always have in very different parts of the field. But the day that Racing Bulls might join the front runners, for example, expect it to become a much bigger issue.
1: Mm. Will they get better? Because they're building some really good inertia as the season carries on. I think these are two more Grand Prix before a bit of a break. Can you see this gradual improvement of Lawson and Lindblad continuing?
0: I think so, but the limit for the midfield really is fifth place, because the gap between the front running four is too big. That's not to say they can't improve over coming years. The cost cap will eventually, well, the idea is that the cost cap eventually will level the sport out enough that, you know, theoretically from year to year, any of the 10 teams might be racing at the front. But for now, fifth is the goal, but Racing Bulls has never finished as high as fifth, so that alone would be really quite an achievement if this driver combination can get that over the line. And as I said, with the cost cap, with Red Bull obviously backing this team as well, but with some really high profile sponsors, that means the team is not short on money. The long term potential is there, probably beyond Stephen Lawson and Lindblad's years, perhaps, at the team, who's to say, but it'll be a very long term project to join the front runners. But there is potential that could happen, that we see this team eventually knocking on the door of the front runners. But for this season, fifth would be a really remarkable achievement.
1: Mm. You mentioned the dicey season for Liam last year. There were, you know, two drives for Red Bull, and then just DNFs and crashes and failing to qualify and all that. And he looks like he's a lot more comfortable now. Is his seat safe at Racing Bulls, Part A? And is he an attractive proposition for another team?
0: You never want to rule out anything at Red Bull, because we've seen some pretty wacky driver decisions for all time, really, at those teams. But for now, I would say he's absolutely safe. There's also no driver right now really knocking on the door to press up to that team. They have a junior driver in Formula 2, Nicholas Solov, who is doing well in that series, doesn't have a license yet that would make him eligible to race in Formula 1, but if he finishes in the top three off the top of my head, he would. So there is a potential there. If he doesn't win the championship, I think it would be less pressing. And Red Bull's also shown a tendency in recent years to, after Formula 2, send their drivers to Japan for a final year, although maybe that changes now that they're not backed by Honda. So there's no immediate risk to Liam. And if he continues performing like this, I wouldn't expect it to be the case either. Because while Solov is doing a good job at the moment, there's not the vibe around him that he absolutely has to be fast-tracked to Formula 1. So for now, I think he's safe. If he continues performing like this, there's no reason he shouldn't be. If he were to find himself out of a drive, this is probably the year for it, because so many other seats are up for grabs. He could find himself at other teams. There's a lot of speculation about teams up and down the field. But I think he's certainly shown enough so far this year to validate all the expectation a lot of people had of him before he really joined Formula 1. And even after those cameo appearances replacing Daniel Ricciardo, that he is clearly a talent. He warrants an established career in Formula 1. And it'll be exciting to see how much he improves as well. I still sort of think of this year as his real debut season in many respects, because of how disrupted last year was. And drivers get better, so he will continue getting better.
1: And would it be fair to say that if you are a Formula 1 driver, Team Red Bull's probably not a bad one to be in, because they've got four seats. The other teams have all got two.
0: Yeah, that's right. And we shouldn't discount the possibility that actually Max Verstappen ends up walking, because that's become a narrative over the course of the season, whether he quits the sport or just Red Bull Racing, which usually would mean drivers move up from Racing Bulls. And that could be the case, considering Isaac Hadjar at the senior team is doing well enough that you wouldn't necessarily feel like you need to outsource. It would depend a lot on where Verstappen were to go. But theoretically, if that were to happen, well, that would almost guarantee Lawson somewhere, not necessarily saying back at Red Bull Racing, because no one's ever gone back after being dropped by that team, but it would, at a minimum, you'd think, lock him into the grid for next season.
1: Who do you think, if Max did walk, who would Red Bull Racing chase, do you think?
0: It's a great question. I mean, Red Bull has, they're very good at using the media, and we

0: we saw stories a couple of months ago, I think it was, that supposedly Oscar Piastri was top of the list of drivers to be poached. Now, I read that a lot as a destabilizing in this little rivalry between McLaren and Red Bull Racing. Red Bull just lost McLaren's race engineer, or will lose him by 2028 to McLaren, quite a high-profile departure, and McLaren's taken a lot of staff from Red Bull. So maybe that way it would be a driver like that. They target any of the front-running drivers to see if any of them were interested in moving. But right at this moment, you'd have to say, and this has always been the thing with the prospect of Max Verstappen quitting. If Verstappen loses faith in Red Bull Racing, which other front-running driver would quit to join the team? If you understand what I'm saying there, especially because, you know, Red Bull, we still see them as that dominant team of 3 years ago now. But really, it's competing maybe to be the third best team right now. So no one at Mercedes is obviously going to leave. No one at Ferrari. It's hard to see the driver at McLaren quitting to join Red Bull Racing either. So I think that would suggest you'd probably be looking at those young guys at Racing Bolton. Both of them are performing really well. Because if you look elsewhere on the grid, there are plenty of good drives in Formula One. I think we actually have a really quite a strong grid. But no one with, you know, no one kicking around with Verstappen-style seniority you could plug in there. So you may as well go for a young driver.
1: And just before we round it out, at the top of the Drivers' Championship, the two Mercedes guys, then the two Ferraris, two McLarens, two Red Bulls, as you say, they really do dominate. Can we see change at the top with Antonelli at the top? Didn't have a great Grand Prix recently. His lead's been cut. Do you see anything changing at the top?
0: I think there are two elements to this. From the Antonelli perspective, he's in a real

0: think it's clear when you've been watching the races, and I've been sort of making this point, is that his driving hasn't got worse. He's been the quicker Mercedes driver for the last three of these Grand Prix, which when you're the quicker Mercedes driver, it usually means you're the quickest driver in the grid as well. Mm. It's just that he's had two big reliability problems in the last three races and a bit of a dodgy qualifying in Austria that hurt him there. That's the story for the Mercedes side of the equation, is this unreliability streak. Most races, they're having unreliability issues now. I think it's five of the last seven, maybe, they've had, if not a terminal issue, then an important issue, an effective issue. And it was, again, it's Silverstone with a bizarre bodywork failure. So Mercedes is kind of fighting itself at this point to get to the end of races scoring points. But they've been doing this long enough that it's actually allowed Ferrari, which had a fairly ordinary start to the year, to improve. They were the last team to bring one of those big upgrades that we were talking about earlier. One in Barcelona, one the weekend at the British Grand Prix. If Ferrari can prove that this is sustainable, because they did have quite a poor race in the middle, but there are reasons for that, then suddenly all those points you've lost through unreliability, even if you solve that, have just served to keep Ferrari in the mix long enough to become competitive. So I think if Mercedes are going to win the title, I still think it's Antonelli's. But Ferrari is now a really big question mark. Lewis Hamilton's only 30-odd points behind now. That's really closable with so many races still to go. And what a story that would be. So I think this title is still very open, and it's really in the hands of both teams to prove they deserve it.
1: Actually, you're right, because if, for example, Mercedes had reliability issues and the next one got no points and Ferrari went 1-2 or 1-3 or 2-3, that leads just about, it's down to about 30, 35 points.
0: Yeah, exactly right. It's only, I think, is it 72 from Mercedes to Ferrari, and that's very closable for teams. You know, obviously the disaster scenario where Mercedes doesn't score, Ferrari dominates, you're right, it's more than halved. But over the course of so many races, it can easily be closed. It's similar to a couple of years ago, McLaren closing down Red Bull Racing to win the Constructors' Championship. From my memory, it was a few years ago, it was more than 100 points, and they closed that fairly easy. They took the lead in only maybe 10 races. There's more than that left. So very achievable from the Constructors' Championship position, I think. You'd be looking with that unreliability streak and thinking that in particular. But if Hamilton can, I shouldn't say find consistency, because he has been quite consistently quick. He was outclassed for the first time in a while by his teammate this weekend, Charles Leclerc, which adds an interesting twist to this because he's further behind. But if Hamilton really does keep stringing these races together, how can you discount a 7-time world champion?
1: It's fascinating. It's so good. Hey, Michael, appreciate you giving up some of your time for us. It just gets more and more intriguing, and with the Kiwi in the mixer, we're so engaged with it. Appreciate your time today, man.
0: Thanks, mate. Anytime.
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1: Are you more hooked into Formula One like I am, just purely, unashamedly, because of Liam Lawson? Like, I know Drive to Survive, I really enjoyed Series 1 of that and saw the workings of the team behind the scenes, but the fact that Liam Lawson's in there, I do watch it now. If Liam Lawson wasn't in it, I wouldn't watch it. Do you feel like that's permeated around the country? Not for every single person. Do you reckon, Jacob?
3: Yeah, definitely. I sort of think, there was that stat floating around a few weeks ago that Liam Lawson had, and I think it was a fact, that Liam Lawson had the least camera time of any F1 driver this F1 season.
1: Oh, really?
3: So he's flying under the radar somewhat, and that sixth place finish over the weekend at Silverstone, that's going to go some way of gaining more coverage. And we know how F1 works. The more dollars you can bring into an F1 team, the more likely you are to stick around. Mm. I'm really hoping Racing Bulls, and I think Liam's

0: tumultuous as like a football rumour mill, players swapping teams, going to other teams.
1: Mm.
0: Like, yeah. I wonder like what Liam thinks of it all, because he's sort of gone from, you know, a fringe F1 driver. He's somewhat established at this point. He's been in there for a couple seasons. We've seen the likes of Pierre Gasly and Alex Albon in a same similar situation to Lawson, getting promoted and then demoted and then doing pretty well in

0: seen a driver say, we've got our tyre program bang on now, is what he said after the weekend. And there's so many moving parts in a F1 team, and he's carried himself so well. Let himself down a little bit last year sometimes, you know, threw the toys a couple of times, but that's the competitor in him. But he seems quite safe and sound. I thought a really interesting point Michael made, look, because there are rumours that Max Verstappen's falling out of love with Red Bull. He's there to win titles, and he's not doing it with Red Bull. So, you know, if he leaves, who would he get? Michael made that really good point. If Max Verstappen leaves Red Bull, that's not a great advertisement for one of the other big dogs to go and drive for them, because if Max can't make it work, and Max is still probably one of the top drivers, but he doesn't have the top car. So those teams that are all above Red Bull, would they leave and go to a slower car? Probably not.
1: Yeah, I would. I mean, the whole team's built around Max Verstappen winning, and he is the most talented driver probably on the grid at the moment. You know, that's up for debate, I suppose. But yeah, with the car that he's given, he's still performing reasonably well, not to his standards that he's proven. 6-time world champ, I think it is, something like that anyway. Yeah, and if he leaves, that opens a spot up for, well, if he goes elsewhere, opens a spot up for Liam potentially. And there's rumours going around that he might join McLaren, which sort of mirrors the move that we have seen in the last 24 hours and rumoured over the past week of Scott Dixon in IndyCar moving to Arrow McLaren, their IndyCar equivalent. And the CEO, Zak Brown, who's also the CEO of McLaren in F1, is making moves. Like, it's interesting, eh? Like, how Scott Dixon's career can kind of mirror Max's happens in terms of success and winning. McLaren obviously looking at becoming like a juggernaut in motorsport, and they probably already are, or arguably already are, you know. So,
0: you know, one of the things I really like about McLaren, and this will seem like trivial, I like their colour. There's nothing else in the world that colour.
1: Yeah, true. I like their logo too.
0: Yeah, they own that. Cool. They own that shade of burnt orange or whatever it is. Like, you know, if I say red, blue, or it doesn't link up. But that burnt colour, that's McLaren. And that's what I love.
1: Yeah, it's very iconic. Mm. And yeah, I'm sure Kiwi Motorsport fans feel the same as you. I mean, it's very, like, they don't have much affiliation, I suppose, to Bruce. Scott Dixon cited that and why his reason for joining Arrow McLaren. And I mean, the legacy of him lives on, I think, for Kiwi Motorsports fans.
0: It does indeed. Tony, Auntie Tony has said, I'm going up to Abu Dhabi next year, Staffy, to watch Liam. As my daughter lives there and I was seriously not interested before. There you go. Your daughter lives in Abu Dhabi. I'm going to have a guess at what she does in Abu Dhabi, okay? Cabin crew. How am I going, Auntie Tony? Just text me yes or no. Cabin crew for Etihad or something like that. Ken says, I got my granddaughter here today with the school holidays, and it's quite amazing how they know these players. She said the GOAT is out for Portugal with tears. I told her to watch the rugby then. Yeah. Can England beat Erling Haaland, Jacob?
1: Look, I'm a pessimistic English fan.
0: They
1: definitely can.
0: Can we go Norway to progress and Erling Haaland to score? Same game multi?
1: Yeah, that'll be a very popular one at the TAB.
0: Because I see they're paying $2.70 to progress.
1: Yeah. It's pretty good money.
0: The Norwegians.
1: Yeah. Look, Haaland he's next level.
0: He's a lizard, but he's amazing.
1: He's
0: player.
1: A superb player. Like, he's going to be extremely hard to contain. The only thing that I can think of as a counter to that is plays week in, week out in the Premier League.

0: Watch that.
1: Yeah, got the commentary here too on
0: 9 a.m. Saturday?
1: Sunday.
0: Sunday. Yeah, I probably will. Cheese on toast and Milo. We'll be back in a moment.
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1: The Weekend Hangover.
12: We haven't done one of these in quite a while because of centre pass between 2 and 3.
13: That's right.
12: Normally on a Tuesday.
13: That's what feels different.
12: Yeah, that's something different on your Tuesday. But we'll be keeping up to date with all the Silver Ferns action during their season. Obviously off to the Commonwealth Games in a little bit. And we'll have interviews with either Georgia or Kate Heffernan in the next couple of days. And Kelly Jackson as well. So,
13: and maybe more
12: stuff. And yeah, probably, I'll try and bank some.
13: I'll try and bank some.
12: Yeah, why not? And Maya's on the show as well tomorrow, Steph.
13: Oh, it's just netball deluxe.
12: Yeah, exactly.
13: Is she on afternoons?
12: Yeah, I think so.
13: Oh, she sent me a message. She finally got her wish.
12: Yeah, finally. Her wish or her, I don't know.
13: Yeah, and that's a show where I just look through the glass and you two just natter for three
12: Pretty
13: hours.
12: Pretty much, yeah. That'll be great. I'm looking

0: forward to it anyway. And then we chime in occasionally and have a chat with you. But chatting with you today, didn't happen in the weekend, happened yesterday, but England-Mexico, just further on that game, I mean, it was called at the time by the commentator for the world feed, an all-time FIFA World Cup classic, and re-watching it yesterday afternoon after I'd finished work, it was, and I enjoyed it, watching it a lot more. If you were listening yesterday, I wasn't enjoying it, watching it, to say the very least. It had goals, cards, atmosphere, and a hell of a lot of drama. But I want to ask you, Steph, what makes a fantastic sporting event?
1: The temperature. It's got to be warm.
0: Okay.
1: I like an even contest. I like lots of moments where you have to stand up and because you're just like, yeah, there's a break or something like that. Yeah, a lot of wow factor. Not too many, because I think...
0: gets overdone?
1: Yeah, like 85-0 in a game of rugby, like, yeah, oh, that's enough of that. That's enough of that. You know, give me a good sort of the France Aussie balance, really. That sort of game. France, New Zealand, and Aussie Island. That sort of balance. Great contests. Mm. High skill. Something on the line. Like something. Like if that was a World Cup semi final or quarter final, that test on Saturday, next level.
0: Yeah. I mean, you go back to that quarter final against Ireland, wasn't it?
1: Mm.
0: Where Sam Whitelock, after how many phases of play, turned it over. I agree with you. I mean, seeing something that you haven't seen before, maybe? Would that go into your melting pot of a great sporting event? Because I go to that Super Rugby final a few weeks ago, and I know the Hurricanes have been displaying that sort of talent all year, but in that final, the stakes are a lot higher and they could have melted under the pressure, but they didn't. And that was something that I hadn't seen before. I really enjoyed that, despite it being a massive blowout.
1: Yeah, that's fair. That's fair. See, and that one-point loss in the World Cup, Sam Kane, red card, incredible theatre. Zombie in the crowd, you know, just singing, chanting, anthems, hakas, electricity. That's what I need.
0: Yeah, too right.
1: And no songs by Neil Diamond.
0: I thought that was going to sort of be the cherry on top there, the icing on the top of the cake. Maybe not, though. And a way of sort of analysing how the French played, they played outstandingly well without their sort of top guns or three or four of their top guns. None of the Toulouse players wasn't it? That didn't make the trip over. But a way of sort of analysing the French players and how they played, not so familiar to New Zealanders watching, but who would you poach from that French team to play for an All Blacks team in the future? This is a completely hypothetical situation.
1: The first
0: just
1: five was bloody
0: pick him out. Yeah, I agree. Mathieu Jalabert was outstanding. Like Damien Penaud, Adesobi on the wing, Max Spring, he's got Kiwi heritage.
1: He has... but I don't think he takes the place. Ramos, if he was playing. Big fan of Ramos. Can I take Damien Willemser instead and just put him at fullback and let everyone else fight for the other positions?
0: What did you like about him over the weekend?
1: Oh, look, he is big. He is forced.
0: Mm-hmm.
1: He is strong. He makes good decisions. He can kick. He can smash people. He can catch high balls. He's just such a complete player. And he's playing 12 this week. And he'll probably do the same again. He is an awesome player. He's the best fullback in the world.
0: Ooh, Dave Rennie.
1: Mm.
0: Did you hear that? And then you kind of touched on it earlier. I think it was Gary from Upper Hutt said referees have withdrawn from club rugby over the ongoing referee abuse in the Wellington Rugby Union area. Will people ever rein it in over refereeing abuse?
1: They'd better. And you know what pisses me off? It really pisses me off is people that do that behaviour. But even more so, I remember back, and I think I've said this on here before, it was back in the days Victor Vito was playing for the Wellington Lions. So that's how long ago it was.
0: Okay.
1: Because the NPC was on at the same time as club rugby. and sideline behaviour was terrible then. And all of the Wellington Lions put on like pink vests or something with Be Nice Police. One of the great things they've ever done, it hasn't got better. Last year, was it Horowhenua Kapiti? Paused all club rugby because of referee abuse. Was that? That's what it was, wasn't it?
0: I think so, yeah. And there was Waikato earlier in the season as well.
1: Yeah, just grow up. Be a good person.
0: Yeah, it's not that hard. Yeah.
1: It would put people off refereeing.
0: Absolutely. I mean, they already do it pretty much on a volunteer basis. They're not earning that much coin if they do earn any coin from it.
1: No, I think they get $20 for petrol.
0: Yeah. So, like, why? And it doesn't really mean anything. Like, I get your pride of your club comes out. And
1: third division of your local club. Come on now.
0: It's probably not even, doesn't really mean that much, you know. Like, I just question that. And I just hope one day we don't have to talk about it.
1: Yeah. That's awesome. I've got a fun fact for you, Jacob.
0: Fire away.
1: Just talking Tour de France. The longest stage in the Tour these days, time-wise, is around that 5.5-hour mark, is about their longest, sometimes a 6-hour stage. The longest stage ever, and they're about 210 Ks. In 1919, and for 5 years after, they brought in a 482-kilometre stage, which is 2.5 times longer than the longest stage these days. And think about the bikes.
0: Yeah, I was just thinking about that.
1: In 1919, 482 kilometres, the winner rode it in 19 hours.
0: It's like the 24-hour Le Mans race.
1: Yeah, so 2.5 times longer distance-wise, 4 times longer time-wise. And in 1920, the rider that completed that stage in last place took 29.25 hours. They had started the next day's stage and he was still finishing yesterday's stage.
0: So what, he had to carry on?
1: Yeah, it's like
0: the Amazing Race.
1: Got off, had breakfast and went again.
0: He got a U-turn.
1: Mad respect to you, Henry Ory. He finished 11 hours behind Jean Elovoin. Here's your fun fact for today. We'll do a show cross this. We'll find out from Millsy and Guy what's on their show.
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6: Oh, it's a great pleasure to welcome into the show the co-host of Millsy and Guy, but more importantly, the co-owner of Castle Rockers. Big news, Kyle. Ross Adair on the show next week.
7: You're joking.
6: No.
7: You've made that up.
6: I've reached out.
7: Have you?
6: Yeah, he hasn't read it yet, but that's what I'm hoping. I'm hoping he does.
7: Alive and you in the middle of the night for him?
6: Look, no, I'm prepared to come in very, very early, like I did this morning to get Matt Pearce out of Africa. I'm prepared to come in very early.
7: Yeah, okay, I like it.
6: And get Ross Adair.
7: Well, he's a good player. Involved in that series last week that beat India for Fort Island.
6: Played rugby for Ulster.
7: He is a rugby boy. You have done your research.
6: Yeah, I had to retire early because of ongoing hip issues. Yeah. One of five Irish internationals to get 100 in T20s. Two women, three men. He's one of them. Went out for exactly 100.
7: Okay. And the other two would be the O'Brien boys, maybe?
6: There was an O'Brien.
7: Keith O'Brien, or Kevin O'Brien, I think it is.
6: And another one. And Amy someone for the Irish woman. He's taken six first-class wickets.
7: Has he?
6: Yeah.
7: Did he make his tackles for Ulster?
6: Oh, big hits. That's big hits. Yeah, so big show coming up when the big man joins us.
7: I look forward to that.
6: Yep. Finn Balls comes in and gives you the rundown, so now I can start talking to you about what's on the show.
7: Well, we're going to go down to your old neck of the woods, actually. Wellington for Tony Giles. Talk about...
6: tracked him down?
7: Yeah, we tracked him down. He was bloody good, actually, just around the refereeing situation in Wellington rugby. So this weekend, Wellington rugby has been cancelled.
6: And I'm all for it.
7: Same. Something has to be done. And I like to see all sports to come together. It's not just a rugby issue, Staff. I've seen it in my kids who play football. Cricket is really bad at this sort of stuff as well. Parents and people yelling out from the sideline. It is shocking. So we had a great chat with him. We did a pre-record on that before. Burton Shipley, he's sort of second in charge when it comes to FIBA with international basketball events, and his kind of fascinating interview, actually, just around his take on basketball in the Olympics as well and the state of basketball in the country. So we had Burton, so he's going to play that at 4:40. And our feature today in the last hour of the show is Tane Randall, which you will know very, very well. You would remember that 1998 season. You were working for the TAB back then and cleaned up.
6: Steel Balls cleaned us up, yeah.
7: You cleaned up. But anyway, that's when young Tane was skipper under John Hart as coach. And obviously, we've seen in the last month or so, Tane Randall is now dipping his toes into politics for New Zealand First.
6: Yeah, Jesus, offside all day now with me. Offside all day. When you were talking about happens in cricket, I got punched when I was a cricket umpire once.
7: From?
6: Punched.
7: A player or a
6: player?
7: Spectator, okay.
6: I gave him out.
7: RBW, yeah. Caught behind?
6: Nicked out. Yeah, I gave him out. And he said he didn't hit it. I said, I know, but you're a dick, so I gave you out. So. So I wore one. Yeah.
7: And took one.
6: Yeah, took one for
7: the jugular.
6: Yeah, playing for the Moorhawks. And
8: that's not an advocate for referee abuse. Like,
6: no, I know.
8: You gave him out because you didn't like the bloke.
6: Yeah, I know. He was a pork chop. 1 month ago, Waikato had refereeing problems. I was thinking of reffing, Steph, but I've seen the issue, so I'm not.
7: Yeah, well, I remember about a month ago, Dwayne Mann, rugby league here in Auckland and South Auckland, there was an issue as well. Was it Palmerston North and Manawatu last year?
6: Horowhenua-Kapiti.
7: There are issues, and as I've mentioned, I've got young kids, 10, 14, 16. I've seen it through their progress in community sport. It's a real slight on us as a country, you know? And it is the minority. It's the minority,
6: Steph.
7: It is
6: the minority.
7: But the minority can ruin it for the majority.
6: Now, you've got kids, I haven't. You go on the sidelines. I just got a very simple idea. Like, every parent takes a red card with them to the game, and if someone's abusing, all the parents just go up to them. Like, a lot of you, not one, because people sit back and go, oh, I'm not going to take him on. He's an angry fella.
7: Okay.
6: You just give each other a knowing nod and just walk up to them with the red card.
7: Yep. I like that. And also, note, Steph, and you'll be aware of this, referees are volunteers.
6: Yes.
7: They're volunteers. They give up their time to help the kids to play sport. And that's what we are as a country, you know. We're outside running around playing sport, and we need volunteers to coach and to officiate, and this is just going to deter people from doing that.
6: I spoke to a group of rugby referees. I emceed the Auckland Referees Awards years ago, and I got up and I really thanked them strongly. And some of them came up to me afterwards. It's the first time I've ever been thanked for refereeing.
7: Oh, yeah?
6: It's just wrong, eh?
7: Yeah, it is wrong. But anyway, hopefully this is the start of change.
6: Yep, so Tony Giles, that'll be an interesting chat. Millsy and Guy between 3 and 6. I'll finish up the show with some text messages next.
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6: Oh, I thought you were going to play a breaking news thing.
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6: And in breaking news, we cross to our NRL desk with Jacob Scott.
8: It's been teased over the last couple of weeks. Historic $5.3 billion media rights deal set new benchmark for Australian sport.
6: Oh, I thought it was for netball.
8: You can, maybe that's tomorrow. Who knows? The Australian Rugby League Commission, the ARLC, has secured a record-breaking $5.3 billion media rights agreement with Foxtel Group, Nine, and Sky New Zealand, establishing the largest broadcast and media partnership in Australian sporting history.
6: Mm.
8: Yeah, from 2028, a seven-year agreement. Substantially increases the annual revenue to the game. So players getting paid more money, you'd think, so that minimum deal goes up. And I'm sure there'll be players like Jello that are sort of regretting playing in the era before this media rights deal comes.
6: He'll make a comeback.
8: Yeah, Jello, perhaps.
6: Jello to the Dragons.
8: Maybe. But yeah, so that's massive news. Massive news. And yeah, NRL coverage staying with Sky in New Zealand.
6: Thank you, Jacob, from the NRL desk. Auntie Tony says, not cabin crew, she's a teacher. Damn. One or the other. Ken made his granddaughter and her friend that he's looking after well, sardines on toast. Jeepers. And he said that wasn't popular. No surprise there. McLaren is papaya. That's the colour. Yes. That's Bruce's original colour he used in the 60s. And the logo is a stylised Kiwi too. Cheers, Stephen Hawks. England should get it done in the quarterfinal, but they will get knocked out by Argentina in the semi. Sorry, Jacob, it's not coming home. The story.
8: Josh.
6: Grand sporting theatre for Auntie Tunney. Rowing at the World Champs. The last 100 metres in the finals is so exciting. Yes. And Steffi, how good was the rugby in the weekend? Even the leagues at Sport Nation will be salivating. I'm both, and I was. I absolutely loved it. Milsey and Guy coming up for you 3 to 6. Jacob and I, we come back. We'll do it all again tomorrow.
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1: 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It's just another season. Farmlands. Rural never rests. It's Millsy and Guy on Sport Nation.

0: Hey, that plum looks good. You got traded for your Twinkie? No, these are my plums. I want to bite into that plum and let the juice spill down my chin.
1: Amir Sahail.
2: Hail, Richie. Hail the great man. Hail.
1: No, Bill, that's his name yet.
2: Sorry.
1: Concentrate now.
3: Yeah, well, that's what I was about to say, yeah. Little bastard. Yeah. That's actually a shit watch.
0: Yep, two of the best fullbacks in the world, both on the field at the same time.
4: Another opportunity here from a set play. Leonard, off to Donald, quick hands for Smith. Conrad Smith running great lines. Smith, he's got support, he'll do it himself. Conrad Smith, what a try.
5: One and a half after three, Millsy and Guy on Sport Nation for your Tuesday. A very good afternoon to you. Welcome into the show. And a Tuesday means Tuesday feature day. And today, former All Blacks captain Tane Randall joins us. We spoke to him at the Rumble in Russell up north for a good 30 minutes or so, 30 or 40 minutes. So we'll play that out for you between 5 and 6 on the show. Between now and then, though, we'll get stuck into an agenda shortly. Some topics of discussion that we'd like your thoughts on as well on 8833. After 4 o'clock, Tony Giles is the

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0: we should send Guy on the first flight to Brisbane, send him into the Caxton to voice this opinion. No, I'll just stay in the studio and at Sport Nation, thanks. Super Bowl, someone else says, all World Series based in the USA when it's only teams from the USA. Hello, don't call it a World Series. Tend to agree with that. Chopper says World Series baseball. F1, personally, the Olympics as well. Most other countries probably think the America's Cup.
1: Yep.
0: Yep, Super Bowl, NBA, NHL, Super Rugby Finals, Scott says. And then Wazza says, guys, for a bunch of sports nuts, do you guys actually like any major sports still?
2: Yeah, we do. See, Wimbledon on at the minute. A bad time zone for us with that game, isn't it?
0: Yeah, it's not great. I think Wimbledon's problem right now and this year in particular is there's one side of the draw that's rubbish, for the men anyway. One side of the draw that's rubbish, and then the other side of the draw has Djokovic and Sinner in it.
2: Yeah, okay.
0: And they're going to face each other. And so one day you watch and you go, oh, well, there's no one here that I really want to watch.
2: I tell you what is very good at Wimbledon. Lots of things.
3: Strawberries and cream?
2: Yeah. I haven't had them, but I hear good things. Yeah. The suit game.
3: Yeah.
2: People wear very good suits, especially up in the Royal Box. I saw Jimmy Anderson, Stuart Broad,
3: Rory McIlroy,
2: was there.
3: Bex.
0: Roger Federer.
3: Rose is there. Federer.
0: As John's just said on the text machine.
2: Yeah, very good suit game at Wimbledon at the minute.
3: Do you know who someone is that just really, really gets you warm and fuzzy inside?
2: A few things. Oh, what? Yeah.
3: Is Princess Catherine.
2: Oh, yeah. You like? She's very skinny at the minute.
3: Well, she's been through some health battles, Colin.
2: Yeah, well, she needs to have a good feed. I've got some fat.
0: She is immaculately dressed.
2: I've got some fat all the time.
3: Her wardrobe is superb.
0: Incredible.
3: She is a princess. I remember watching the royal wedding and just we boys crushed as soon as she stepped out of the wagon.
2: But wasn't it the sister?
3: Who Pippa's bottom. Yeah, Pippa.
2: But tell you what, Princess Catherine, she needs some fat bastard pies. She needs a bloody good feed.
3: Kyle.
2: Yes.
3: I would not be standing there or sitting there as you are with your protruding waistline and having a shot at a woman who is in.
2: It's just an observation.
3: Hey, lovely woman, been through some battles. She looks like she's coming out the other side.
2: Yeah,
3: just give her a break for a lovely down-to-earth woman that she seems to be, okay?
2: Yeah, no, she's done well.
3: Yeah.
2: No, she's bounced back good.
3: And maybe let's refrain from telling the royal family or a member of to have some fat bastard pies. Well, fair income, eh?
2: Commonwealth pie that you've just raved about for a week and a half.
3: I've never had a fat bastard pie.
2: Okay.
3: And nor's Princess Catherine.
2: We actually missed to do a couple of things on the boys' trip last weekend. That's the pie angle.
3: Yeah.
2: We're too busy licking our wounds from being kicked off Christchurch Golf Club.
4: You're not going to stop talking about that, are you?
2: I'll never stop talking about it.
4: Yeah. Jeez.
2: First impressions last a lifetime.
4: Yeah, that's fair, Millsy.
2: Mm-hmm.
4: Okay. Are you going to go back down and try play, or is it done?
2: I'm a Clearwater man.
4: Oh, never playing that course.
2: Yeah, I'm a Clearwater man down there now.
4: Yep. Good to know, Millsy.
3: Spoken like a right tosser.
0: Ken says NRL loses traction when the test rugby starts. Origin, who cares? He then goes on to say, sardines on toast with peanut butter spread over it for lunch, looking after the granddaughter and mate. Wasn't popular, but looked great to me. Fussy kids, you boys would dig in.
3: Oh, I actually wouldn't. Ken. Sardines with peanut butter. Dead set.
0: What, be better?
3: Well, just jog on, Ken.
2: Some good protein there, Kat.
3: Nah, that's garbage stuff.
2: Okay.
0: 12 away from 4, we'll take a quick break, come back shortly and wrap the hour. Maybe have a little, we've got a $50 bet to put on as well in terms of the World Cup, so we'll do that, get to a few more of your texts as well on 8833. Tony Giles after 4.
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8: Nobody expected it. Not even close. North Korea, rank outsiders against football royalty, Italy. And then it happens. One goal, one shock, one of the biggest upsets the World Cup has ever seen. Italy eliminated. The football world frozen.
0: That was a Sport Nation Football

0: next hour. We'll find out what's on breakfast too. Tane Randall, our Tuesday feature after 5.
1: What else is coming up? The Magnificent 7 too.
0: That's exactly right.
2: All right. Argentina, match result, Messi to score, Alvarez to score, halftime, full-time, and Colombia is 12:53.
1: Put it on.
0: Put it on. 50 on that. Thanks, Finn. Go, you good thing. We'll be back shortly.
3: Thanks to SEN. Tune in for live FIFA World Cup commentary of Switzerland versus Colombia. 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
9: 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It's just another season. Farmlands. Rural never rests. It's Millsy and Guy on Sport Nation.
13: The game's gone.
14: Where is it?
15: It's gone. Game's gone.
16: It was in our hands, but then
13: he disappeared.
14: That in itself just shows how far gone the game has gone.

0: end. It's a miracle.
1: Oh, yeah. What about that one? That's Dello.
2: Unbelievable. Yeah, maybe not so overrated when Rabs is calling it. But I love that. Tony Giles coming up with us very, very shortly. The boss of Wellington Rugby. No club rugby in Wellington this weekend, as their referees say they won't referee off the back of abuse. We'll chat to him very shortly. Play the Magnificent Seven this hour as well. Find out what's on breakfast. And also Burton Shipley, who's high up in FIBA, to chat the state of basketball, both here in New Zealand and around the world. Keep your texts coming through to 8833. 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
3: Millsy and Guy.
2: Tony Giles is the chief executive of Wellington Rugby, and there will be no club rugby in Wellington this weekend off the back of their referees saying they want action taken and they are refusing to referee this weekend's games. Tony, thanks for giving up your time. Can we start by finding out what kind and what level of abuse are we talking here? I can't imagine it's just the odd yell from the sideline. So what level and what kind of abuse are we talking?
4: Yeah, thanks, Guy. Listen, there's a whole lot of stuff we could talk about here around context and who said what. And, you know, end of the day, we've met with our members last night, and it is unanimous. Zero tolerance is the level we need to be at, right? No one condones abuse in any form in our great game. So across this season to date, Guy, we have, as a union, delivered 2,300 games of rugby. Right, and the Referee Association have made 19 reports. Of those reports, seven are labelled towards players during the match itself. So there's been seven cases

0: what we've decided as a system. Right, so we need to play our part. All the clubs have unanimously supported that process, and the union will now deliver on it.
1: Have the individual culprits been held accountable for their actions, and do you have any authority to do so?
0: Yeah, so we go through a process every, I mean, if there's in the report, if it's a card threshold to a player, those players go through a full judicial process.

0: some significant change in the last few years. Financial sustainability is a top priority. We need to have the support of our clubs, which again heightens this referee situation, right? Yep. But how good, when I sit back last Monday, and same as your show, we celebrated 7 contracted players from Wellington Rugby who made the All Blacks. Right, 7 players. All of those players have come through our system. Just 2 years ago, if you look at Kyle Preston, you know, he gave up the tools to get his first contract in 2024 with the Lions. Wins the NPC, goes and gets drafted into the Crusaders, becomes an All Black, and here he is again. We also celebrated on Saturday night All Black number 1233 in Xavier Nemea, who was a tremendous part of our Lions campaign last year. So exciting for them. And then how good to be talking about a rugby tour to South Africa. So there's so much to be positive about in rugby, right? It's a really good time to be involved. This stuff with the referees needs to be sorted, and we'll do our utmost to ensure we get those behaviours right, Guy.
1: Hey, how many games for the Wellington being played at the stadium, and are you taking any games out to?
0: All home games, my friend. Excellent. All home games. Good. So we've been out to the regions the last year and a half, so we took all of our games to Porirua last year, and we took half of them to Porirua the year before. We had success off the field. We didn't quite meet, obviously, our KPIs last year. So we have come back this year, and it's about aligning the region. Right, not anything else. So in Porirua, wonderful little facility out there at Jerry Collins Stadium at Porirua Park in Mungavan, but it disenfranchises the Hutt Valley because there's no direct link for public transport to get over there, and there's some logistical challenges around parking. If you go to the Hutt, the same in reverse is true. So if we come back to the central location of Henry Stadium, there's train lines from both the Valley and Porirua straight in. CBD can engage, and we hope that we'll, on the back of a great Canes season, we'll get a bit of buy-in and support back for the NPC. And of course, guys, free to air this year.
2: Yeah.
0: How good, right? After 30 years of being behind the paywall, there is no financial barrier to our game being broadcast. That's got to be a positive.
1: So from that, are you seeing increase, commercial and sponsorship opportunities being out to that free-to-air market compared to the paywall of Sky?
0: Yeah, certainly commercial. We're having different conversations and we're getting some buy-in there. But, you know, this will kind of be our ground zero. We'll get a lot of data from this year on lens, on product. So we're kind of, you know, when we were talking with Melody Robertson earlier on, there was discussions, you know, circa 450,000 unique views on product via TVNZ, because we'll go out on TVNZ Linear and TVNZ Plus versus a Sky product that had, you know, somewhere between 80 and 100,000. So that's quite a factor. And more lens on product means you can sell a different narrative. And we'll get some outcomes of that when we measure that post-season. But this year is exciting. I'm not for a minute saying that we're going to have, you know, 5 or 10,000 come to our games off the bat. But we'll start small and we'll hopefully build. And because we've got a large determination of club players in our NPC team, we're really hopeful of great community support behind the Wellington Lions this year.
2: Good stuff. Well, you've covered off everything, mate, and been very giving with your time. Best of luck with that season, and hopefully you have the impact you need in terms of referee abuse being stopped in its tracks. Thank you for joining us.
0: Absolutely. Anytime, boys.
1: Thanks, Tony.
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12: 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Rural never calls winter a problem. It's just another season. Farmlands. Rural never rests. It's Millsy and Guy on Sport Nation.
13: Nearly 24 after 4. We'll get to a few of your texts off the back of Tony Giles shortly. Sam Ackerman with us from Breakfast. We're going to do the Magnificent Seven very soon as well. Sam Ackerman from Breakfast. First of all, though, we've got a bit on, mate, so I'm just going to throw it straight at you. What's on your plate tomorrow?
14: Mate, tomorrow we'll be talking to a bloke called Flynn Chisholm. I might not have heard of him, but he's a lunatic, basically. He holds death diving records. He has got pull-up records as well as speed climbing records. So basically, does not respect his body. We're going to find out a bit more about this lunacy. It should be a bit of fun tomorrow. Also, we're going to be crossing to the States to talk to Tom Lutz, who's the US editor for The Guardian after the exit of the United States. Well, as it stands, of course, who knows by tomorrow morning what the exact result will be. So we'll find out what the reaction has been, at least. He's also an Englishman living in the US, so I imagine he'll have a smug look on his face in talking about the English side a bit there. So talking to Trevor Lane about what's going on with the free agency in the NBA. He beat writer focusing on the Lakers in particular, but all across the sport. We'll be all over that. Now, not to mention a little bit of State of Origin chat as well as the Oracle. So I would love a new listener to call in and have a crack. $250 pressy card. All you got to do is beat the Oracle. Easy as. Give it a nudge. And I'll be seeing you lads afterwards tonight. I'm taking Running It Straight for Sammy Hewitt today. So there's the Sammy quota had to be filled. So I'm in with Jello.
13: Brilliant. All right, mate. We'll see you then. And of course, tune in.

0: Yeah, definitely be there.
1: Who's that?
2: Go on.
0: JT.
3: Oh. Can I have the full name, please?
2: Jonathan. Jonathan.
0: Is that your obvious one, little master?
4: Well, maybe.
2: Yeah.
3: Are you locking in Jonathan?
2: Jonathan Thurston.
4: Correct.
3: Jonathan Thurston has played for two teams. Canterbury Bankstown, North Queensland Cowboys.
2: How many points does he have? Kyle David Mills, 240 ODI wickets.
3: 2 points.
2: Okay.
0: So that puts him where?
3: Fifth on the list.
2: Okay.
0: Jeez, who's number two then?
3: Fifth on the list.
4: You're going to have to be relatively quick.
0: Okay.
4: So still got to get to
2: I've got no idea.
0: JT. Oh, jeez, I'm going to kick myself, Lash. Three more to get. Goal kicking try scorers, who they be? Oh.
3: One you won't get. No. You should get. I mean, you would get, but, you know, you guys are a bit.
0: just rolling through the teams here, Kat.
3: Yeah.
4: There's probably another guy you should get. And you'll probably kick yourself if you don't get him either.
3: Yeah, this is one of the layups.
2: Okay. This isn't my sport, eh?
4: We've probably got to get it done in the next...
2: It's got to be soon.
4: 60 seconds.
2: Yeah.
0: Okay.
3: Do you want to come back?
0: Yeah, you guys took a break.
3: No, we didn't.
0: Yeah, you did. Yeah, you did.
3: But don't be looking at things.
0: No, I'm not. You guys can come in here and discuss it during the ad break, okay? Rightio, we'll be right back.
4: 25-5, we'll be back shortly.
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6: Adam Summerton. 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
5: 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Thanks to SEN. 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
8: 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It's just another season. 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
9: Right, you got bugger all time to give us a couple more names before we get to Burton Shipley.
10: We've got four of the top 7 point scorers in NRL.
11: Going well.
10: We need three.
11: Yep.
10: I'm thinking Adam Reynolds.
11: Lock one in, please.
10: Thinking Corey Parker.
9: Lock one in.
11: Lock one in. Come on.
10: I'll lock in Adam Reynolds.
11: Number two on the list.
10: Yeah, two of you Reynolds. Right,
11: so we've got one, keep two, going. Three, four.
10: Okay, Cozza Parker. I just rolled through all the teams.
9: Mike, this is a 15 seconds.
11: Biggest name?
10: Nathan Cleary.
11: No.
10: No, I'm thinking Corey Parker.
11: No, incorrect. You're missing Joey Johns.
10: Joey Johns
11: at number six.
9: That was the name.
11: And one of my favourite players of all time from North Sydney Bears vintage, Jason Taylor, which is one I didn't think you'll get.
10: Jason Taylor,
11: Chuck Halligan, number eight on the list, Finballs.
12: So nice, close.
9: Well done. Oh, right. Do we go straight to Burton Shipley? I think we're going to have to, aren't we? At 20-5, started by asking him up in the rumble in Russell, where basketball is at in this country. Burton Shipley, high up in world basketball at FIBA.
13: I think it's... I'm biased, of course, but I think it's getting to where it should be. You know, it's a great sport. It has a huge opportunity. And I think we have several points of interest coming together at the moment. You know, like it's a in sport fashion wise, it's an in sport music wise. It's, you know, there's lots of talk about basketball, and I think one of the points that also needs to be acknowledged is that there's a really clear pathway in basketball and opportunity. You know, I mean, we've got a lot of kids in the States and in Europe on scholarships that will not only wind up playing basketball and doing really well, but they'll wind up with a degree that will set them up for life, which is fantastic from my perspective. But it can keep growing. Our biggest limiting factor in New Zealand is facilities.
10: Yeah.
14: Yeah, so facilities, not enough gymnasiums around the country to... Yeah. Right. Yeah.
13: And, you know, there's it's hard to quantify, but the in Auckland, for example, I think there's, you know, reputedly to be somewhere over 2,000 kids who actually want to play basketball and can't because there's no facilities for them to be able to do it.
14: Mm.
9: Just along that path, quickly, the funding model here in New Zealand doesn't exactly help a sport like basketball. It's heavily weighted towards the likes of rowing, cycling, that sort of thing. Things that high-performance sport New Zealand or Sport New Zealand see as being medal sports at the Olympics. How does that sit with you, that a sport like basketball that's numbers are flying doesn't necessarily correlate to the money that they get from the government?
13: Well, I need to be fair in my comments. You know, we're pretty well supported from a community perspective.
9: Okay. Yep.
13: By Sport New Zealand. We could always do with some more. and there are still huge opportunities. At the elite level and

0: you know, New Zealand, like most other countries around the world, has this idea that unless you can get a medal, why would we send you? They've got to have a measure somehow. I disagree with it. You know, when I played 100 years ago, seems like it anyway, the game is so different. But when I played, we always used to get beaten by Australia by 30 points. We're now competitive. Why are we competitive? Because we played them. And if you look at some of the smaller countries in Europe that are extremely competitive, it's because they play. The funding at the top level limits that.
1: You just touched on it just before the pathway, and you're so right, because if you're a young kid in New Zealand playing some basketball, your pathway could be a big, shiny, flashy degree over in America. It could be to try and make the big leagues into America. It could be to make the Tall Blacks here in New Zealand. So as a young kid wanting to aspire and play rugby, the pinnacle is playing for the All Blacks. What is the pinnacle for a young fella in New Zealand when it comes to basketball?
0: I suspect for most of them, and this is my perception, not this is what I observe. I think for a lot of them, they aspire probably to be an NBA player. I think if they knew a bit more, they'd probably look at options in Europe as well. You know, I personally find the European style of basketball before playoffs in the NBA much more interesting than the NBA.
1: Okay.
0: And it's really, really, really tough competition in Europe.
1: Do you think the defensive systems in the NBA have got a lot weaker from back in the day?
2: He is hot on this on our show.
1: Because I find there are just cricket scores now in the NBA at times.
0: Which defensive system?
1: Well, there's none.
2: You've got a friend, Milsey.
1: Oh, Bernard, thank you.
0: I was in Spain recently and went and watched one of the EuroLeague games, and the defense in it was awesome.
1: Yeah,
0: you know, there was somebody in the other on defense in somebody's back pocket the whole game.
1: Yeah,
0: was fantastic to watch.
1: Yeah, and basketball in the Olympics. Big sport. The Olympics seems to be a growing beast. What's your take on basketball's involvement in the Olympics?
0: I'll be quite controversial and say that I think basketball makes a mistake by being there.
1: And why is that?
0: If you look at the Paris Olympics, we created about 110 million euros in ticket sales for the Olympics. Basketball received 26 million back again. Why would we bother? That's making no allowance for any of the sponsorship, any of the media coverage, anything else. And I actually have raised it with the Olympic Committee, and they say, well, you know, we're responsible to look after all sports. And I say, well, actually, I'm responsible to look after basketball. So the tension will remain. I don't think we get anywhere enough out of it. And it actually impacts on the World Cup as well, because, you know, with the FIFA World Cup going on at the moment, you know, to be perfectly honest, from my perspective, if Lionel Messi had a broken leg, he'd still be there playing. You know, it's really important. Whereas when we run a World Cup, US sometimes sends second grade teams. Which impacts on you know, the income we get out of it.
2: Is that a... your feeling around the Olympic basketball at the Olympics, is that a feeling that's held in a large area of the game? Just how the IOC kind of treats the sport?
0: There are more people starting to think it. I've raised it quite openly in meetings. But, you know, I mean, the Olympic organisation is incredibly good at politics. Incredibly good.
2: Arguably the best.
0: I think they are. I mean, I think they make FIFA look like lunas. honestly, they are very good at making sure they've got the right people in the right places to maintain where they're at.
2: So, would you just put all the eggs in the World Cup basket? How would you, if the Olympics wasn't the thing, what would you target?
0: I think FIFA have the right model, with the Olympics being under 23, because I think then it would become much less predictable. And if you look at football, it is less predictable at that level, and yet it's still a good step in the pathway. So, yeah, I mean, that's what I would suggest we do, and therefore the World Cup of basketball would become more important.
2: Yeah, too right. Back to New Zealand, and this might be a crazy question. Could New Zealand ever host a basketball World Cup, men or women?
0: Well, at the moment, we don't have the infrastructure to.
2: Okay.
0: And, you know, when you go to a place like Qatar, and yes, I know it's an unusual place to go and look at sporting opportunities, you know, I helped them put a bid together. And when I was there, I said to them, it would be really good if we could have four stadiums to play in, and if we could have another couple at the next level down so that teams could go and practice. They came up with four below the top level, all of which are higher spec than Spark Arena.
2: Yeah, right.
0: You know, it is a real issue, and I think it's going to impact all sports, actually. You know, do we have rugby stadiums that are big enough to be able to cope? But it's not only the stadium. You know, people tend to forget, for a World Cup, you need to have a place where you can have 150 media.
2: Yes.
0: I mean, so we're going to do this.
2: Yeah.
0: You need to have four changing rooms, not two. You need to have drug testing and doctors.
2: Mm-hmm. Hotels, etc., etc., etc. Yeah.
0: We're probably okay on hotels, but just actual infrastructure.
2: Okay.
1: A lot of talk over the last year or so in rugby league. We've got the Warriors, a second New Zealand team in that competition. We've had the Breakers, who have been very successful across the ditch in that competition. Do you think it would be a good move to perhaps have a second basketball team from New Zealand in that competition?
0: I think we're about right at the moment. I think one team is good. Don't forget, there are a lot of Kiwi players that are actually in Australian-based teams. And I think that's good, because I think it probably builds their standards up, and, you know, builds the standard of play up higher. I'm pretty comfortable with where we're at the moment.
1: Okay.
0: You need to be competitive to be there. And I mean, it's a tough competition, and you know, with the extra travel from New Zealand,
1: It shows. We've seen the Warriors win recently, just the crowd participation engagement they get. And you look at the Breakers 10 years ago when they were winning, geez, it was sardines in that stadium over there on the shore. Yeah. What winning does to a sport.
0: And it's hard. It's a hard competition to win in.
2: Very much so. All right, Burton, thank you so much for giving up some of your time and chatting what is a great game. We appreciate it.
0: Pleasure.
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2: Good to catch up with Burton Shipley while we're up at the Rumble in Russell. Coming up to five away from five here on Millsy and Guy on Sport Nation. 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That's HERO and your nomination to 8833, and we will announce the winner on the show at the end of the week. It's coming up to 5 o'clock, which of course on a Tuesday means Tuesday feature time. It is going to be former All Blacks captain Tane Randall with us between 5 and 6. We caught up with him at the Rumble in Russell, and we'll play that out for you in the next few minutes.
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0: 2.5 minutes after five. In a couple of minutes' time, we are going to get to, or not even a couple of minutes' time, very, very shortly, we're going to get to our feature with Tane Randall, which we recorded up at the Rumble in Russell. It is coming up to 3 minutes after five. Millsy and Guy on Sport Nation coming to you live from the Kogan Mobile Studio. 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
1: Millsy and Guy.
0: Yes, indeed. While we're up in Russell, Millsy and I caught up with an extended feature with Tane Randall, of course, the former All Blacks captain, where we started by asking him where it all began for him.
2: Yeah. So I grew up in a place called Flaxmere when it was a very young suburb. And then I got a scholarship, Māori scholarship, to go to Lindisfarne College academic. But actually the main way I got that scholarship, the introduction, was through my cricket prowess.
3: There you go.
2: Ray Metrick was a guy, he's an intermediate school teacher at Lindisfarne. So I got a scholarship, played cricket and rugby. Went to Lindisfarne, had a very fortunate time there in the 80s, early 90s, before heading off to Otago University.
0: You ended up being an All Blacks captain, obviously, which we'll talk about in this chat, but was there ever any path towards trying to be a Black Caps captain?
2: Remember Shane O'Connor?
0: Yeah.
2: We went through when we were young with Shane O'Connor, and he was hopeless. He was seriously hopeless. So we'd be playing, and because his kid, father Kevin, and my fathers used to take cars. So if your parents took transport, you're always in the team. And so and Kevin, like, if we were you're playing 25 over matches, and if we're ahead by, you know, the team needed 100 runs off 3 overs to go, you give Shane a bowl, and then set 2 overs to go, back on again. but then in sixth form, Shane got really towards Napier boys, and he just fierce. He was a good rugby player.
0: Yeah, right.
2: He was just like fearsome left arm bowler at school level. So he's my cricket story.
0: Yeah, okay.
3: So you moved to Dunners for Otago University. Yep. At that stage, my recollection of Otago Uni was if you wanted to play footy, you go down to do the PE degree and you get involved with the university rugby club. That was kind of the pathway. So were you heading down there from an academic point of view or to get into the footy scene?
2: For me, it was always academic. So I'd like a bursary and the scholarship in economics, which was cool. So I went down to Otago. Play rugby, but essentially for a degree. And what I ended up doing, I didn't know how to enroll. You got to get certain points for this, and I still don't know how to do it. Mm. But there was a girl down there, she didn't know how to enroll either. Her father was hand-holding her, taking her around. She was doing a law degree, so I ended up doing a law and commerce degree.
0: Wow.
2: Very happy for that. So happy that I ended up marrying her. That's essentially how I got a law and a commerce degree, economics degree. So that was cool.
3: But then obviously enrolled at the Varsity Football Club, which was a stronghold down there, the 21s, the Blues, and then obviously the A's, and then the senior competition. Yep. Were you one of those kids out of school that had to play 21s, or did you go straight to the top team?
2: No, there were the straight Blues. And I always had this thing, you want to play with your mates, and I still think it's really important. Aspiration's really important, but ultimately, it was different then, because rugby was not a career path. It was a game which was freaking awesome.
3: Yeah.
2: And it was a game that you played with your mates and that sort of stuff. So the career path was to play with the... for me, in the Blues, that was a big enough achievement. I was lucky enough, I don't know, I was quite lucky. Gordon Hunter, the coach of Otago at the time, he sort of somehow took a liking to me. So he actually selected me to play for Otago. I was on the bench, played against Midcamp before I played senior club rugby.
3: Really?
2: Yeah, 17-year-old. So.
0: Wow. I was going to ask you about that. Like, as a 17-year-old playing provincial rugby, which back then was... the thing, like, you wanted to play provincial rugby, that was the stepping stone to the All Blacks. As a 17-year-old, what was that like for you to get into that environment? Was it daunting? Was it, did you feel out of place at all? How did you go about that?
2: Oh, completely out of, you're playing with men. Mm. I mean, back in the, there was Steve Hotton, real gnarly, you know, the Otago Whites. But how I actually got my debut was against South Canterbury. Jamie Joseph was playing, he's playing that day for Otago, and he'd been on a warning for some, you know, behaviour in one of the games. And anyway, pretty much he was not crossing the line but getting close in this game. So he got, Gordy said, mate, we just can't risk him. We've got enough trouble as it is. So I had my my debut experience because they're looking after Jamie's judicial record. Yeah.

0: And of course, it's a bit of an issue when people were egging the brand new freaking Falcon, because when it hit the cars, there'd be these little splotches which the paint would. And so, you know, you got old Datsun water else from Ag Murder. It didn't matter. Who cared, you know? They wouldn't even clean it, so you'd egg everywhere. But I guess in terms of surrealness, that was quite a part of it. And as I say, it became captain. When I became an All Black, I was 23, 24, whatever else. Really young in terms of the role as test captain, but I was also one of the oldest in the forward pack. You know, we had Anton, we had Case Muse, we had Paul Maxwell, Carl Hoft. So that was, I guess, one of the to talk about a genuine changing of the guard in All Black rugby. We went from, you know, Sean Fitzpatrick and Zinzan Book, they had all this experience. And then all of a sudden, these young Turks around there, Andrew Mertens and Jeff Wilson, but we're all about the same. We're all 23, 24, which you think nowadays that's outrageous. But at the same time, you just don't know any better. Yep. So you plug along.
1: So 96, arguably New Zealand's best All Black team, to be honest. Yep. Go to South Africa, do the damage over there. You're sitting under Zinzan Brook in many respects, an amazing footballer. So what was it like? Was he giving of information to you, trying to help you out? Or because back in those days, a little bit, the elders were pretty guarded of their position in the team as well, and their standing within a team, whereas now in an All-Black environment, it's very giving. Everyone's helping each other out. But back then, it was the old guard and the young guard. So that Auckland mob, you know, Fitzy and Zinny, and you're a young fella in that environment. Was that intimidating?
0: Completely. Mm. Completely. And that's the way it was. You're in that first 15. Everyone, and if you start, basically, no one used to come off. Mm. And so there's no sharing. You're either in the team or you're not. And so you had guys like Richard Lowe, who then, you know, he would just do everything he could to be in the team.
1: Yeah.
0: For example, on the tour of the year before 95, he had a really badly broken toe. I think it was his toe, but anyway, he did the fitness test, and he did it, and he jumped around, and Doc Mayhew was there, and that's all good, and he grimaced, but he got through the fitness test, no problems. It wasn't until he's on the plane, he's laughing, telling Doc, I did it on the other foot. But there was just and you know, well, Sean Fitzpatrick and Norm Hewitt, they had huge battles, but Fitzy was never going to let his jersey go.
1: Yep.
0: And there's so many examples of that happening, that basically it was pretty hierarchy. You're either there and you protected your spot to the death, or you're on the bench.
2: Was it a little bit lonely in that regard then, that there was certainly a hierarchy by the sounds of things?
0: It was just the way it was. And you're in the second team. But I think one of the, you know, rugby is a team game, but at the same time, everyone's trying to be in the team, you know. And so there's selfishness, the ego, but there's aspiration. I think that was good. There's just aspiration. Right, if I've got to do that, I've got to be better. But when you're a young kid and you come out, there's Zinzan Brock.
2: Yeah.
0: Oh, I'm freaking miles off.
2: Yeah.
1: Yeah.
0: Yeah.
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3: 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Rural never calls winter a problem. It's just another season. Farmlands. Rural never rests. It's Millsy and Guy on Sport Nation.
2: 20 minutes after 5, Millsy and Guy on Sport Nation, thanks to Farmlands. Rural never gets blindsided by winter. That is Farmlands, and we're in the middle of our Tuesday feature. Here is part 2 with former All Blacks captain Tane Randall.
1: So 96, 97, things were pretty rosy in All Black camp. John Hart's taken over. It couldn't be better.
0: Yep.
1: A few retirements on the end of year tour. You know, Fitzy's retired, Zinni's moved on. You're a young fella and you've been handed the armband to skipper the All Blacks in 1998.
0: Yeah. I don't know if head knocks or a few beers have dimmed the memories, but no, it was. But at the same time, I guess I've always been. Oh yeah, okay, yeah, sweet. Okay, let's do it.
1: Yeah,
0: you know, not realise there's only. Didn't it? To be fair, things got really tough. We lost some crucial experience.
1: Yeah.
0: I can only imagine for guys like Rob Brook and Ian Jones, some little punk turns up between 22 or 23, and you can feel and. So I never felt that from anyone because everyone's still motivated. But the reality was, I was a 23-year-old who had one good season the year before 97 as a top loose forward playing with Zinzan Brook and Josh Cronfitt. It was freaking awesome.
1: Yeah.
0: But then when you lose a whole lot of experience and all of a sudden you are the top dog when you're pretty inexperienced playing with other inexperienced people.
1: Mm.
0: In retrospect, probably not a coincidence that we had a really tough 98.
1: Yep.
0: Mature and become more confident, even though it's, with Hardy, I probably wasn't up to the job as captain. I was keen to, really just play well rather than have the burden of captaincy, but events conspired. It probably was the best option in 99.
1: Yeah.
0: And we definitely improved.

0: Not that 98 year, because that is one that, you know, people remember as dark year in the All Blacks time. As skipper, and a fairly young skipper, as we keep saying, how did you handle the intense media pressure, I take it, just the public spotlight on you and the team, and I guess a lot of negativity around the team at the time?
1: Yeah, I thought at the time I was handling it okay. It's not until I see a few few interviews and actually just see how I was actually playing, and I, because of, you know, with over COVID, you had all these old games playing, and I can actually see, I can remember stuff that I was doing at 98 as a player, which is understand the pressure of captaincy, especially when they'll talk about Scott Barrett, and he was, and I can just see how that sort of stuff, unless you've experienced it, you don't realise it. I couldn't even explain how, in effect, I think the thing being, you sort of, you feel like you've got to be over everything, that you stop doing your job. And I think that's only when you get more comfortable with a role, and that comes with experience, that you can actually, you've got to be the best player you can be first. The captaincy is just on top. And I think, I wasn't the best player. Or wasn't the player that I could be, because I was sort of so worried about other stuff. When we've got good players to do that, you don't have to worry about that stuff.
0: Well, in this day and age, they have like leadership groups. Was there anything like that, or did you feel like a little bit of an island and you had to problem solve yourself without really anyone that you could kind of fall back on?
1: It was the coach and me. So we're the bus, backseat sat the bus. Yeah. It's captain, you sat by the coach.
0: Yep.
1: And I guess in retrospect, that's, you know, but that was always how we do it.
0: Yep.
1: And I think over that period, we sort of learned, the rugby learned a wee bit about that. And

makes a good captain. Just delivers in their own role first. And there's no one rule, I think, about what makes a good captain or leadership. Some people can talk well, some people it's action. Probably the best thing a captain can do is inspire. If you've got a good captain, you inspire, I guess, a calmness.

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0: Thanks to SEN. 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

0: But I think the thing being, you know, our grandparents built stuff. They grew stuff. And I think they were brave to do some stuff and they made some trade-offs. There were trade-offs. There was cost. They made the trade-off and they basically gave us an incredible country. And I think we just, personally, I think some of that bravery, we've lost the courage to be brave, and we need to make some big decisions, which we're going to have to make trade-offs if we want to be prosperous again. So energy, health, education, everything, yes.
1: Yep.
0: But there's got to be some decisions which need to shift the dial, which we're going to be brave enough to make.
2: Well, the very best of luck with that. A few months until the election. Looking forward to seeing how you go, mate. It's been an absolute privilege to be able to sit down with you for an extended time. And, yeah, good luck with everything. Hope it goes well.
0: Thanks, cheers. Pleasure.
1: Cheers, Tate.
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2: Six and a bit away from 6 o'clock. Not too long to go in the show. Great to be able to sit down with Tane Randall for a wee while, Millsy.
6: Yeah, that was, it was bloody awesome, wasn't it?
2: Yeah, it was outstanding.
6: Very giving of his time. So since we did a couple of weeks ago, we did that, didn't we?
2: Yep.
6: Didn't we? Yeah, so I was just reflecting on that magnificent seven. I thought the boys would get that, bit of a layup, but yeah, oh well.
16: You're actually a mug, eh?
6: What? I thought it was a layup.
16: Oh, yeah.
6: Yeah, anyway, we'll go again next week. Over to you boys.
2: No, we'll go again tomorrow with a pyramid. I'm going to go home and

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3: 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It's a real technicality.
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0: Well, I know you guys featured heavy too for the Samoa and the PC, the PYC tournament. Is it too big a goal to say, you know, in the same year that you make your debut, there's a possible World Cup at the end of the year as well? Is that too big of a goal or a dream to be a part of that?
1: No, I mean, man, with God, all things are possible. And that is one of my goals, to make the Kiwi Ferns for this year. However, it's all in God's favor, just waiting for that calling and to see what he's got planned for me.
0: Well, you're eligible for the Kiwis. I know you're eligible for Fetu Samoa as well. As long as you don't go pulling on the Aussie jersey, I think everybody's going to be happy on this side of the Tasman. I was just looking at some of the other results from that first week in NRLW. So big wins for the Broncos, big wins for the Roosters. You know, two teams looking very serious again. It's going to be a very tough season. How are you feeling about the rest of the year?
1: I'm really excited. I'm just going to use this year to be a sponge and just absorb as much knowledge as I can, especially from my fellow hooker, Ebony Pryor. You know, she's got so much knowledge on her, and I'm just so glad that I can just look up to her and learn so much off her.
0: Well, it's crazy to think you're playing as well as you are. You're still only 18 years old, but, you know, on behalf of everybody here at Sport Nation, welcome to the big time. You are an NRLW player now. We wish you all the best for the rest of the season, and thanks for joining us today.
1: Thank you so much for having me. God bless.
2: Yeah, great chat there, Jello. And it's imagine getting a chance to make your debut. That's great. But getting a chance to be moving to Australia, giving yourself, putting yourself in that scenario, and when you get to make your debut, you get to come home for it.
0: Yeah,
2: that's great amazing. Timing, eh? That is amazing.
0: Great timing. And she did have a big following there, because, Sav, you were saying her family was there at the stadium. And I said, I joked to say it filled up half the stadium, but I know there was a huge, huge contingent there to see MJ.
3: Yeah, like the whole side of the park was full with fans, but one of those sections was just Broncos fans, and they had the signs, they had the family t-shirts with the family name and the photos of you know, the players that they were supporting. So I think it was all one big family, but it was great to see the rivalry in the women's game, because I haven't seen a lot of that in the past. You know, you go to the men's game and there's banter between people in the crowd, but the Bulldogs fans were barking at the Warriors fans and they were barking back. So it was really cool to see. But then when the Warriors won, they sung the Warriors chant.
2: Of course they did, because everyone who's got a team in New Zealand will have the Wars as their second team, unless you're totally cynical, and I got nothing to save you with. Let's take a break here on Running It Straight. When we come back, a little bit of Origin chat. Get those cards out as well for Jello in the game. I get to pick for Sammy Hewitt. That's exciting on my behalf. And we will also do Round the League. Lots to take care of here on Running It Straight.
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6: Trailing 12-10, Langer pushing it wide, Walters onward, Khan joins in, floats the pass for Renard, Renard down the touchline, Veach won, gets it in field, Hancock gets it on, Queensland are coming back, Darren Smith for Langer, Langer gets it away, here's the big fella, gets the pass on, Coyne goes for the corner.
7: That was the infamous Mark Coyne drive. That night I got to sit in the stands and watch my first State of Origin live. I was sitting right in front of where Steve Renoff made the break. He started that movement and Coyne scored in the corner, and it's known as the miracle try, and yeah, pretty special memory though.
6: Queensland! It's a miracle!
8: Oh yeah! What about that one? It's Dello!
9: More Queensland propaganda. What else would you expect at this time of year? It was, of course, the miracle try in 1994. That was

0: I asked you if you could come up with three reasons why you think New South Wales could win. Could you come up with three?
1: Yeah, it took me a little while.
0: Okay.
1: For how, I thought divine intervention could be number one.
0: Okay, this one.
1: Number two, Susie the Tea Lady makes an appearance, goes to the Queensland Team Hotel, food poisoning.
0: Yeah, night hour. Before, not yep. too late for that.
1: And number three, it's Origin. If there's any arena where the team that shouldn't win can win, it's right here. New South Wales should not win this game, which means...
0: They're a chance. Well, even look at game one. I thought Queensland were overwhelming favourites for game one.
1: Yep.
0: They found a way. New South Wales found a way. Rugby league's a strange game. I'll give you my three reasons why I think Queensland are absolutely going to crush it.
1: Let's hear it.
0: Okay. Munster, Hammer, Ponga in the same team. That speed, that combination, I think it'll be something that we talk about for years to come. How long it lasts, I don't know. But the fact that Reece Walsh can't even get on the field speaks to the quality of these guys.
1: Yep.
0: I think they're too clinical. They're too fast. I think you watch Katoni Staggs in that last game when he flew out at Ponga. That was him just out of ideas. Because if
1: agree.
0: They had the defensive structure, they had their shape, they get up together, they hold their line, they got Dylan Lucas there, they wanted the foot speed to get across and cover Ponga, just couldn't come up with the answers, couldn't get the stop, so he's taken it into his own hands, loaded up, he gets sent off. Speaks of the quality of that combination. Now, New South Wales selection for reason number two, the pieces are there, they just haven't got the puzzle together. I think Jack Bostock, playing well at centre, you're going to put him on the wing because Toto's too short.
1: Don't start.
0: Even though you've got Daniel Tupou there who's with experience, who's great in the air, I don't know. But I think if you're New South Wales, the focus should be if Ponga and Hamiso are doing their thing out wide, let's just bash them up the middle because you've got the middles to do it. You've got Keon Koloamatangi, he hasn't featured. You've got AFB, Olokowatu, Haas, Barnett, Cam Murray. You've got the tools to go and bash them. I just don't know why that hasn't been their focus. Reason number three, Suncorp factor. Okay, I think the fanfare around this Origin after game one has got everybody on board. So I think game one, people looked at that as a real robbery and it ignited the flames. Game two was the revenge. Game three is going to be the execution at Suncorp of New South Wales this season. I think the fans would really want to make a point and hit it home. Just how much they want to win this. Big games for our mates Capes and Barney.
1: Yeah.
0: It's cool that we kind of got one in each camp, I guess. But Kurt Capewell, I don't know how many times he can keep playing the way he is. Like, that can't be sustainable, the way he's shown up for game one and two. Big game in game three. If he comes back next year after a preseason and 18 rounds, if his body's still up to it, you know, he's getting to that age now where calf injuries, hammies, they tend to happen. So who knows? This could be his Origin moment. Could be.
1: I tell you what, if Queensland aren't winners of the 2026 State of Origin series, the entire state and all of you wearing their colours should hang your heads in shame.
0: Yeah.
1: Shame. Oh, geez, it'll be a miracle if the poor backs against the wall blues got out of it this time. An Origin miracle. Forget Fatty's Nobodies. Forget the miracle try. This will be the one that tops them all. You can catch it live and free here on Sport Nation from 9 o'clock tomorrow night. You can go to the either SEN Sydney or SENQ streams from the app as well. You can find yourself the Blues or the Maroons biased calls. Self-proclaimed, not just me saying it. Mm. A lot of people saying it. See how it goes. Buy schools.
0: That's how the games go too, but one way.
1: We're going to take a break here. I'm running it straight while I catch my breath and preemptively wipe away the tears. Coming back with some fun and games.
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3: 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England, giants of the game, enter the World Cup for the very first time in 1950. But in Belo Horizonte, something unimaginable unfolds. The USA strike once and hold on forever. England stunned and football history rewritten with one result.
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13: Oh, look at Dorothy, Nathan's friend. 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

0: back with Running It Straight. Sammy Ekman and Anthony Gelling with you. And Jello, it's time for your very fun version of a card game. This is my idea of a game of cards.
1: Oh, yeah, I love this one, mate. So this is some gifts from our friends at Select. They gave me some freebies this year. I'm going to have to start giving some away, actually. Not too sure how we do it. But for now, the game that we play is Pack Wars.
0: Yeah,
1: so
0: I've been listening.
1: I'll let you choose a pack. You're going to go left. You're going to go right.
0: I'll go left.
1: Left. My left. Your left.
0: Well, technically, it should be the same, shouldn't it? Left.
1: All right. There
0: now,
1: you go.
0: My kids are obsessed with these. They got plenty of packs. They demand it from the old man over in Sydney before they came to New Zealand. But until they've been brought here now, so.
1: Oh, mate, they are so. It's just something tangible to hold when you're holding it in your hand.
0: I showed them. I showed them my full set of the 1994. Club guards. I've still got all my old ones from back in the day sitting with my rugby league weeks because I'm an old tragic.
1: See, that's where I see these, the little collection that I'm building. That's where I see them in a few years.
0: Yep.
1: Now, somebody commented this on YouTube the other day, CJ Young 7372. He said, your card game makes me want to get some cards like I'm an 8-year-old. I'm 48. Mate, 100%. This is how I feel. And look at this. All right. Now, the way we play, I haven't seen your cards. You haven't seen mine.
0: Yep.
1: We open the show with a bit of NRLW.

0: around the content creators, how they are able to use the footage and things like that. So it's looking like it's going to be free reign for content creators.
1: So it was intriguing that they reined that in.
0: Yeah.
1: While they're getting this deal done to make sure that they had all the options available.
0: Yeah.
1: And because he's a smart
0: Well, you can't
1: man,
0: be giving it away for free, can you?
1: No, you can't. But by the same token, what's one of the greatest sporting leagues in the world, the NBA?
0: Mm.
1: They say go for it.
0: Go
1: more
0: for
1: people,
0: gold.
1: More people talking about it, more people showing it, the better. That's not going to stop people going to the official sources for it too.
0: Yeah.
1: If anything, it's going to make them go, whoa, I need to see more of that. Did you see that? I'm going to go look what else they've got over at NBA or what the Lakers have on their site.
0: That's it, man. And it's the reactions to stuff. So, you know, you play the footage. People have seen it already. Most times, if you're watching games live, you've seen what they're showing already. It's the reactions and it's all the talk back that comes off it. Now, if you was to take the highlights and put it behind my own paywall,
1: different
0: or
1: story.
0: To have it sponsored by XYZ, different story, of course.
1: Yep.
0: Yeah, but it's awesome, man. It's so exciting to be a part of, you know, rugby league at the moment, especially here in New Zealand, with Sky being part of that deal. Can't wait to see what the plan.
1: Yeah, it's great news for rugby league. We'll be back on the other side of the break. Got to make our tips here on Running It Straight.
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12: Will Tremaine.
11: Back again with another episode. We have an incredibly jam-packed episode, Will. Like, there is ridiculous amounts of basketball just flooding the world right now, especially in New Zealand. So we don't even have enough time to chat to anyone out of the Sales NBL or the Tall Blacks, because there's just so much to cover off. You know, every now and then we like to share our own opinion on how things are kind of going around in the basketball.
12: We did have a few questions in the press conference, however, from the Tall Blacks Philippines game, which I will be getting into shortly. But yeah, we got that game to break down, all of Sales NBL round 13, some massive moves in the NBA offseason are happening, trades, signings. We'll get into all of that. And of course, the Fast Break Podcast MVP, where there's one real standout this week.
11: Oh, there is one definite standout, to say the least. Well, I don't even think anyone's coming close to this guy, but there were some pretty damn big performances throughout the Sales NBL. I think with a few teams shorthanded because of this Tall Blacks window, a lot of the teams that rely on some of these really good local guys were a bit shorthanded, struggled a little bit, I think you could say the least, Will. But
12: for sure,
11: man, there has been so much basketball, and Friday night absolutely delivered on another level. I think I can say on behalf of both of us, that was one of the most electric atmospheres I've ever

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14: You're listening to the Fast Break Podcast on Sport Nation with Finn and Will. Time to go around the grounds with the Sals NBL Round 13 of action. Like I sort of said at the start of the episode, a lot of teams are a little bit shorthanded due to this international window, even including the Rams missing Tamanyang Cho. He was playing for Cameroon, I think it was, in the FIBA Africa. So Rams missing Taylor Britt and Tamanyang Cho. The Fire were missing three players. The Sharks are missing a player. Man, there was a lot of missing players, big local players.
15: We'll mention
14: players
15: who was missing each game, just so you guys are aware.
14: Yes.
15: But yeah, starting off the round, we had the Southland Sharks versus the Canterbury Rams, a battle of two of the top teams in the league. It's a shame there were a few names missing. The Rams were missing Taylor Britt. Sharks were missing Sam Timmons and Tamanyang Cho. But yeah, Keelan Boone in this one, Finn.
14: Yeah.
15: Finally, his best game of the season by far. Hopefully this means that he's figuring it out. He had 35 points and 10 rebounds. Definitely the standout for the Sharks in this one. But his running mate, Rylan Jones, who's been incredibly impressive all season long, he also had a huge game with 27 points, 5 boards, 6 assists, and 5 steals. Finn.
14: So yeah, what a game. 4 by 5. Yeah, and this obviously

0: absolutely ridiculous. But I think the concerning part about this is they only won by 3 points.
1: Yeah.
0: They still get the job done.
1: They were missing Toey Smith-Milner.
0: They were. But damn, 56 points is absolutely ridiculous. Big shout out to Shane Gatling.
1: And from the Bulls end, they had Darren Boyd with 23 points and Jace Carter, 20 points, 13 boards. But yeah, obviously couldn't get the job done. The Giants get a big win in this one. And yeah, it'll all resume next week with all of these players. Well, this week, I guess, with most of these players returning to their teams from the Tall Blacks window.
0: Yeah, all those shorthanded teams will be back to full strength. That's all we have time to talk about in the Sales NBA. We'll be taking a quick break. NBA offseason is kind of going crazy. We've got to give our thoughts on all these trades and signings because it is shaping up to be one of the all-time NBA offseasons. So we'll be back right after this break.
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0: You're listening to the Fast Break podcast on Sport Nation with Finn and Will. NBA offseason, Will. My goodness, it only just started. And there has already been some ridiculous trades, ridiculous signings, movements. Like
1: both of our teams have often heavily involved in this.
0: Super heavily involved. And I think it's only going to get crazier as well, because one man and one man only has still yet to decide where he is probably going to spend either his last or second to last season in the NBA.
1: Yeah, let's leave this news till last, the Clippers and Blazers, because we could talk for hours about that.
0: Yeah, we could. But
1: like you said, yeah. LeBron James, where is he going to end up, Finn? He's announced that he's not going back to the Lakers, and he said he was open to any other team in the league. I think since saying that, Rich Paul, his agent, has crossed off a few more teams off of that list, and he's down to about 8 teams, I think. But the front runner for me, I think, is the Cleveland Cavaliers.
0: Ooh.
1: A reunion, where it all started for him. It would be only right for him to go out with the Cavs, in my opinion.
0: So we have different opinions on this.
1: Really?
0: I'm predicting that the Golden State Warriors is probably his number one landing spot.
1: Oh.
0: And I think he'll land at the Golden State Warriors. One, it's close to Los Angeles. Obviously, it's just in San Francisco, the Bay Area. So he doesn't have to ship his family out, which I think is important.
1: It's still like a 6-hour drive from LA to San Francisco.
0: Yeah, but it's only a 1-hour flight.
1: Fair.
0: So not too far between LA and San Francisco. Like I said, he probably doesn't have to move his family. LeBron makes enough money to the point where he can just get in a PJ and fly back to his family home on the weekend when they're not playing. He could do that from Cleveland, just might be a little bit trickier. Also, he is very close with Steph Curry. I think there's no doubt about that. Him and Steph Curry, you could say, probably good mates the NBA. They've played on Team USA together. You can tell how much they've enjoyed that. And I think it would be rude not to have the two of them just combine for potentially even Curry's last season. He might be done sooner.
1: Chill last season.
0: Curry might be done sooner rather than later.
1: He's got like a good 4 or 5 years left.
0: I reckon he... Curry's going to be done sooner than you think. Wow. He's making 60 M's a year. Like, I feel like he's just kind of like,
1: Yeah, but so LeBron was making that much money, and then he got to the point where he was like, I don't care about money.
0: Didn't LeBron come out and say he could take a vet minimum?
1: Oh, yeah, he'll take a vet minimum. He doesn't care. Like, wow. He's got enough money.
0: For like 4 generations, maybe even more.
1: Way more. Like, money means nothing to him. This is purely about legacy. Hence why I think the Cavs is his best option.
0: Mm.
1: They're a good team. Picking up LeBron is just going to make them even better. And I think it's just the perfect poetic end. He got drafted by the Cavs, left to Miami, went back to the Cavs, left to the Lakers, and then he goes back to the Cavs and retires as a Cav. And the Cavs send a first-round pick to the Lakers for Bronny James.
0: Look, you know, it's funny. You do say that. I did see somewhere about the Cavs that they're keeping an open roster spot just in case they need to sign Bronny.
1: Yeah.
0: But, Bronny just got his deal guaranteed the day before LeBron City was leaving.
1: He was very strategic in that.
0: He is
1: scenario.
0: A very smart man. And this is also a hot take. We don't need to get into this too deeply. I think Bronny actually sort of deserves to be in the NBA.
1: I disagree.
0: I actually think he's not a bad basketball player.
1: I think there's better players than him in the G League.
0: He dominates in the G League, though.
1: Yeah. Fair.
0: I think obviously nepotism is a massive part of why he's there. But he's actually, I feel like he is overhated because
1: it's not as bad as Thanasis Antetokounmpo on the
0: board. No, seriously, he's better than Thanasis.
1: Who, by the way, should be getting cut, right? Surely he's not still on the roster.
0: Well, yes, because Giannis is gone. But LeBron, I think he's going to go to the Warriors. I think it's going to come out. When do you think it'll come out? It probably won't come out that soon. I reckon it'll be near the back end of free agency.
1: I agree. But
0: which makes it even harder for other teams to want to sign players.
1: For sure. Let's get into some other news quickly. We'll run over these quick because I do want to spend some time talking about the Portland Trailblazers and the Los Angeles Clippers. But Walker Kessler signed with the Lakers along with Colin Sexton, Quentin Grimes, and Sandro Mamukelashvili. I might have butchered that.
0: No, that actually sounded good.
1: 4 pretty decent signings for the Lakers. Obviously, they get their big man in Kessler.
0: Finally.
1: But not much more else to say on that. Norman Powell. One of Finn's favorites.
0: He has
1: left the Heat, which was surprising because I thought they were building a contender, to sign with the Chicago Bulls.
0: Yeah,
1: a team that
0: unsure.
1: Is not going to do anything next year. So this is obviously a bit of a money-making move.
0: You got a bag.
1: From Norm Powell.
0: It was like 46. 46-

0: M's for 2 years, I think, for Norm. Shout out Norman Powell.
1: Shout out Norm Powell.
0: Also, back to this Lakers thing, though. They finally get a good center. Yep. They had, like, Jackson Hayes is gone. DeAndre Ayton's gone now as well. They traded him away for, like, literally a bag of chips. And LeBron and AD were asking for a competent center for literally, like, three seasons.
1: Finally got one. Both

0: which is like insane, I think, for Walker Kessler.
1: I know everyone's writing off this Lakers team because LeBron announced
0: they have Luka Doncic.
1: I think they got better. I think genuinely they got better. They upgraded their center from Ayton to Walker Kessler.
0: Who's good?
1: LeBron, as much as he's the GOAT in some people's eyes, I still think MJ.
0: Third option.
1: He wasn't, yeah, really much of a, like, I don't know.
0: He was still good, but he's not LeBron anymore. Yeah, he's exactly. 41 years old.
1: They've got Luka. They're still going to be a playoff
0: They've
1: team.
0: They've got Reeves,
1: opinion.
0: Bro.
1: They've got Reeves as well.
0: Who got a bag. Oh, yeah. My God, he got a bag.
1: But, yeah, those are the signings for the Lakers. Norm Powell as well. Jaylen Brown trade to Philadelphia.
0: Nah, this
1: for,
0: is ridiculous.
1: Paul George. Insane how cheap... The Philadelphia 76ers got Jaylen Brown for, like, yeah. Paul George, was it one or two firsts?
0: Two firsts and two couple seconds.
1: Like,
0: yeah.
1: The asking price for Jaylen Brown at the start of this, like, offseason was four firsts.
0: I
1: and
0: saw
1: a young
0: Giannis
1: player.
0: Was in there at some stage.
1: It's insane, yeah. And he goes for Paul George. Like, what is Paul George's trade value? He's now been traded for Domantas Sabonis, Victor Oladipo, Shai Gilgeous-Alexander, and Jaylen Brown.
0: And, like, 14 first-round picks.
1: Like, nah, and he didn't do anything last year. He was impressive once
0: he
1: came back from his
0: 25 games, bro.
1: But, like...
0: He was good in the playoffs.
1: He's a washed-up old man now.
0: Yeah, he is.
1: Honest.
0: He's, like, 38 years old. Nah, 36? Yeah.
1: He's not doing anything for Boston.
0: He used to be up here, and I still love Paul George. Like, hell of a player. He's probably one of the best players that doesn't have a ring right now, I reckon. Like, he's had some crazy good seasons. But,
1: behind
0: yeah,
1: Damian Lillard.
0: This is a... Yes, well, probably. This is a ridiculous trade from the Boston Celtics. Brad Stevens, I don't know what on earth you were thinking of doing.
1: L move. Could have got him way more.
0: If the Celtics go and win it all next year with Jason Tatum and Paul George at the helm... You know what? I'm going to just bow down to Brad Stevens, you smart individual. But Jaylen Brown for Paul George, two firsts and 2 seconds. Pretty sure Philly Boston, they had VJ Edgecombe in there as well. And Philly was like, no. And Brad Stevens basically said, oh, well, I'll still do it then.
1: For Philly, this is insane. I mean, you've got Tyrese Maxey.
0: This is one hell of a team.
1: Tyrese Maxey, VJ Edgecombe, Jaylen Brown, Joel Embiid. You got four guys who could all be number one options. I think VJ Edgecombe's going to take a massive leap. Let's not forget about him. That's four guys. There's too many mouths to feed in Philly.
0: Yeah, low key.
1: I guess it's a good problem to have, but it's going to be interesting to see how they figure it out. But let's move on because we don't have much time. Ja Morant to the Portland Trailblazers.
0: For nothing.
1: For absolutely nothing. We gave up Jeremy Grant and Chris Murray. Like, we got off a terrible contract with Jeremy Grant to pick up. And Chris Murray, who he showed flashes, but nothing special. To pretty much have a gamble on Ja Morant. Yes, he could be terrible. He could be washed. He could be nothing. But the upside of what he could be,
0: it's massive.
1: Insane.
0: We've seen it with Ja.
1: He's like, when he was at his peak, he was a top 3-point guard in this league. He led the Memphis Grizzlies to a 2 seed in the Western Conference. He's the most athletic point guard in the league still, in my opinion.
0: Oh, yeah.
1: Yeah, if this works out, but the one problem we do have is the fact that four point guards now. We've got Damian Lillard, Ja Morant, Scoot Henderson, and Drew Holiday. And then you've got Shaedon Sharpe, who's kind of a 2/3. He's going to have to play the three minutes all season long because we got Tumani Kamara and Denny Abdia. This team is just stacked. We re-signed Robert Williams to be our backup.
0: That was
1: defender.
0: A big contract for him too, which was very surprising, by
1: this,
0: the way.
1: We are just so deep. I'm sorry to glaze, but...
0: No, you got a good team.
1: Yeah, Portland, you need to watch out for Portland next year. Ja Morant, Damian Lillard in the backcourt. I couldn't think of anything more entertaining. It's going to be something special.
0: And the great thing for Ja... Oregon has some of the strictest gun laws in the United States.
1: Oh, my God.
0: So Ja might not get into any trouble next season.
1: The amount of memes I've been seeing online about Ja and Dame.
0: Like, he is an exciting player. Like you said, Will, he led the Grizzlies to the second seed. He was outstanding. We have run out of time, unfortunately, but Kawhi Leonard to the Raptors, I'm going to probably cry.
1: Yeah.
0: Very unfortunate.
1: I mean, Kawhi back to the Raptors could be something special. That's a good team.
0: We've got an interesting team. B.I.'s come. Grady Dick. We've re-signed some young pieces and we drafted Keaton Wagler. So who knows what we do
1: Darius
0: next
1: Garland,
0: year.
1: Darius Garland, Benedict Mathurin.
0: We've got players. Benedict Mathurin's not on the team right now. He's still a free agent. But it's an interesting team. Who knows what the Clippers will do next year, and we're going to see that unfold through the coming season. But yeah, we're going to take a quick break here. Fast Break Podcast sells NBL MVP. On the other side of the break, then we'll wrap it all up.
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1: Time is running out. New Zealand staring at defeat in the opener of the 2010 World Cup. And then a moment that now echoes through All Whites history as Winston Reid rises.
2: The ball is good. And the goal is good. New Zealand ready.
1: New Zealand has their World Cup moment. A nation erupts.
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0: It all comes down to this. One game to decide the series, with New South Wales and Queensland locked at 1-1 after two classic battles. Now the rivalry returns to a packed Suncorp Stadium, where every tackle,

0: Sparkle's the logistics manager, so I wasn't sure if that was just a case. But no, he was in. So it's pretty special to see three guys get debuts, and yeah, it's great to be able to build that depth.
1: Yeah. Now, Jordy, really appreciate your time. Before we let you go, we get so many texts through here on Sport Nation, people talking about, I'd love to see you have a crack again at 10.

0: 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Cheers. Have a good day.
1: Thanks to SEN. 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
5: Rugby league is working faster than ever to expand, and it looks like we could be at 20 teams within the next couple of years. That's great news in the context of another New Zealand team, and many people are excited about that. I have my reservations on what impact expansion has in sport, and I want to delve a little bit deeper than that with somebody who's been there, been part of an expansion club as a player. He's coached around the world through both rugby and rugby league, a great thinker of the game and a hell of a bloke as well. It's an absolute pleasure to bring onto the show David Kidwell. How are you, Kiddy?
6: I'm good, Sam. How you going?
5: Mate, absolutely flying. Thank you very much, mate. Now, we talk about expansion, and for those unaware, one of your first gigs in the pro game as a player there with the Adelaide Rams came in during the Super League War. The club only lasted for a couple of seasons before all that expansion led to it coming back under the fold to the NRL that we know today. What's it like coming into an expansion club like that? It's set up and suddenly there are players coming in. You are foundation members, exciting in the same way, but it's not always set up for success.
6: Well, the mighty Adelaide Rams, geez, you're taking me back 30 years now, Sammy, you know. You're making me feel old now.
5: I was watching, I feel old too, Giddy, it's okay.
6: I've still got some of that gear there somewhere. I think the wife tried to get me to chuck it out, but hey, listen, like I was a young 18-year-old Māori boy, that was an opportunity to obviously

0: Yeah, I think that's a really big thing that they need to do, and make sure players and get a couple of big name players that will draw people to come to Christchurch, and I think that's the way to go.
1: Kenny, you've coached all around the world. You've coached in Japan, up in the UK as well with Leicester, been part of the Argentinian setup as well, now based up as the defence coach for the Highlanders in Super Rugby. These are some of those countries we spoke of. Super Rugby put their reach into in Argentina and Japan. It felt like it was, you know, moving in a big way. They've had to rescind out of the areas now. We've lost a team out of Australia the other year. This year we've lost Moana Pacifica at a Super Rugby. Those are my fears with expansion, is sometimes you can go too big, too bright, and not put the right foundation in. Is, you know, as you're part of a competition now that has lost teams in the last little bit, it's important to make sure you're consolidating.
0: Yeah, definitely. You know, it was very sad to obviously leave Moana Pacifica to the competition, but again, you know, you need to look at, you know, it's all about the numbers and the people, and obviously the TV is a big part, and the money in the game. But I think, you know, if you set it up right and you get really good connection with the communities, which is a big part, you know, you have that ecosystem coming through, you know, you can set yourself up to success, and then the competition actually looks at, okay, what does this new team or the teams need? What do we need to set them up for success so it doesn't fail? And, you know, big thing, I've said it again, about the community, about making sure that, you know, you got good roots coming through that feeds the number one team.
1: Yeah, I'm with you, Kitty. And before we let you go, mate, life at the Highlanders, season one under the belt, and looking forward already to next season. How'd you find Super Rugby as a comp, being part of it, and how are you enjoying the Highlanders' life?
0: Yeah, it's freezing down in Dunedin. I won't lie. But look, great people, good people down there. Really enjoyed my time there. We were obviously disappointed with our season. You know, we started off well, and then towards the end, you know, we just couldn't win those crucial games at crucial times. And there's a lot of lessons there for us. And looking forward to seeing watching the NPC this year. And you know, I've gotten to know the players a lot more, which is great. And then, going to the next super season, all guns blazing. So I've got another stint down there. So I've joined a golf club. So that makes the time go a bit better, is he? So, really looking forward to the competition. I watched the ABs on the weekend. I thought that was a great game with the French. So I'm looking forward to the All Blacks, watching their games too, coming through the next couple of months.
1: Hey, Kenny, it's always an absolute pleasure to have you on the show, mate. Always great to catch up. One of the most passionate men around both rugby and league I've come across in my life, mate. We've had a few people texting going, I didn't realise that David Kidwell has recently saw a photo of you, the 1993 New Zealand under-16s union team. So a bit of heritage on both sides, mate. People find pics of you everywhere.
0: Jesus, yeah, no, that's a long time ago now. Young 16-year-old. I was the young 16-year-old.
2: Just wow. Hey, Kitty.
1: How good. No, thanks for wash your mouth out, Izzy Dag. He made 100% the right move, and all Kiwi fans will agree with me. I'm not going to let that one slide, Dagger. Hey, David Kidwell, thank you so much for your time, as always, mate. Look forward to catching up soon, and enjoy the warmer climes of Sydney during the super off-season.
0: Nah, thanks, Sam. Thanks, Izzy. Pleasure.
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1: Before I get on an origin tangent, let's get to where the roses really belong.
15: Yeah.
1: This weekend, we had obviously an All Black test taking care of everyone's attention on a Saturday, but Sunday afternoon, all eyes on FMG Stadium, and it was the return for the year for the Warriors Wahine, the NRL dub, and what a performance it was against the Bulldogs. And the coach that led that side through into this first game and throughout the season will be joining us regularly here on Sport Nation. It's another great pleasure to bring to the show, Ronald Griffiths. G'day, Ron. How are you, mate?
16: Great, thanks for having me on. It's always a pleasure to be on Sport Nation.
1: Mate, we were cock-a-hoop watching in the weekend. How was it for you in the coaching box? What was your takeaways emotionally from that game?
16: Fantastic. I think, importantly, was just there was a period of time in the first half where we were down to 12 players, and we revisited where we were last year in terms of just the attitude and want and desire to keep turning up for each other. So, kept a lid on the emotions, understanding that we're early in the year and we've still got a bit of work to do.
15: K, Coach Ron, Izzy here. Appreciate jumping on. Congratulations. Hell of a start. So I couldn't speak more highly of your group yesterday. And I really focused on Gareth Broughton. And now today I don't want to go there because I want you to tell us what allowed Gale and co, Patricia Maliapo and the crew to dominate and score those tries. Maybe enlighten us, some people out there were watching, probably didn't see the things that you've seen to allow the team to operate.
16: Yeah, I've been through the vision a fair bit, and I think that the one thing that the whole team have done is they've been able to certainly, you know, what we've put down through the pre-season with their training, where they need to get to, they've done that really well. But further to that, when we see the change from the bench, when you watch Harita Butler come on and she just sort of just kicks the front door in, you know, and allows them to play off the back of it. And then I think further to that, her and Jay Hutawai, just they build a good connection, and we could see them just playing some free-flowing ad-lib football. And yeah, so there are many different elements. One, they understood how we were playing and who we were getting at. Two, what we'd instill through the preseason that they were really good at in terms of when the opportunity presents itself, you know, our shape is to create space and create fast play the balls and be able to take advantage of that. That allows them, the halves, then to work their magic, or as they say, blow their fairy dust.
1: all the jugheads like me talking about all these big nine backs you've recruited in and how important they are, but there's the engine room that does do it. I was really impressed with Aneta Nuasala as well, get back into the Wires colours where she belongs. And after a stint on the sideline to have a little think about things, I thought Maya Hilmoana really made an impact when she came back.
16: Yeah, she did. I think, you know, Netta was exactly what we needed from her, you know, from start to finish of the preseason into the trial and round one. She just chews through it, never stops. And, you know, she creates some nice little, generates good ruck speed for us. And Maya certainly, after 12 months out of the game, found a little bit of rhythm. You know, and when you talk about the engine room, you know, the old saying is that they decide who wins the game, the back decide by how much. And, you know, there's probably no truer statement. You know, they did a marvellous job of getting us on the front foot.
15: Coach, the control of the game I thought was outstanding too. Understanding when to offload, when to play quick, to make good decisions, when to run, etc. Was that something that was really pleasing for you, the way that the group showed a lot of patience?
16: Yeah, definitely. I think, you know, one thing we allowed as a collective through the, you know, staff through the preseason was lots of games, so we can see those scenarios, when to play and when not. I mean, you can do all the structured training you want, but if you don't create chaos and allow them to see that picture at training, they're not going to see it on game day, or they're not going to be able to, or when they do see it, they're not going to be able to take advantage of it. I thought they did a marvellous job. I was sitting in the box three tries straight after half time. I was watching their offloads and I was thinking, we're playing from in front. Do we need to settle down a little bit? But they, you know, they proved me wrong. They just kept going at it. So it was pleasing to see. And there was probably one or two times when we could have kept our powder dry and held the ball, but we didn't. And I can't fault them for that, because they've seen that scenario on picture at training and they back themselves, which is pleasing. Because I said on this show last week, I said, we'll have a fair bit of panache in attack. And, you know, it was evident on the weekend that you know, came to light.
1: Speaking with Warriors NRLW coach Ronnie Griffiths. And Ronnie, when it comes to what you've got ahead of you, unfortunate to see Leishon Albert-Jones pick up an injury, but we know there's the likes of Stacey Waka on her way back. Mally Hufunga is still a few weeks away by the sounds of it. But the suspension for Ivana Lauiti-Iti, is that complete? Have we got a few names available for selection when the team's named tonight?
16: Yeah, no, yep, definitely. So we've got Peyton will be out, Leishon's out, Maya's suspended. So yeah, we've got Noya Fotu-Mawala, we've got Stacey Waka, then we've got the chiropractor Ivana Lauatiti, who's available for selection this week. So we've certainly got people that can fill the void.
15: Oh, that was me post that. No Millie, no Stace. What a group. Must be a difficult job for you to select, Ron. And thank goodness you're the coach, because I wouldn't want to be making those decisions. I just want to ask you the question about Gale Broughton. Like, what I really noticed was her ability to have width on her play. Her pass is fantastic. Is that something that has allowed you to unlock a different style of play with the width that you've been able to get off Gale, Patricia, etc., in those half positions?
16: Yeah, definitely. I think one thing that, you know, I thought that what Gale did for us on the weekend was we played tight, we played nice and compact. Then that changed the way the Bulldogs defended a little bit. They were a lot more compact, and then as soon as she seen that they were tight, she was able to just fire the ball. And a perfect example was the two tries, both on the left edge, where she skipped many players and just got straight to the first one was to the centre. She went through. The second one was to the winger, and she went through. So yeah, just the width actually just changes the perspective of how, or the attacking style of how we can play.

about. And I certainly, you know, certainly for me, my job as an Indigenous coach is to, or Aboriginal man as a coach, is to show other Aboriginal people in Australia that if I can do it, they can do it. You know, for me, you know, we talk to the players about, you know, at some stage they inspire people and they'll create generational change. So if I've got a little bit of wisdom that I can give and share with someone that changes their day, you know, for us, you know, it's really important. What we do.

0: to see the Wahine in action as well, up against the Raiders on the road. They had a good win in the weekend too, so this should be a real test. Ronnie, go well, enjoy the week, and we'll look forward to catching up soon, mate.
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13: A couple of thoughts of mine on the rugby. I don't want to be a negative, Andy, but our passing was really sloppy, which was actually acceptable for a first test match. And they were doing something in All Black jerseys they haven't done for a long time, and that was play with endeavour and pace. If we had a loss, yes, I would have been disappointed, but what I saw, the way they're going to play, is what the rugby fans have been asking, a little bit more expansive and backing yourself, believing in yourself. I really enjoyed it.
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0: standout performance from Sam Menenga. 27 points, 13 from 15, 9 rebounds, 3 of them offensive. The big man was in great form last night.
1: Yeah, he was. Yes, this is, Sam Menenga is obviously a quality player. And I think, you talk about our first quarter. It took us a little bit just to kind of get going. And we had some moments where we were probably forcing the issue a little bit too much instead of just, sticking with the simple fundamentals. And I guess from that first quarter on, we made the adjustments there and the rest took care of itself. But, we've got some very good players and Sam is one of them, very... some of the big future and like other guys that have big games. I thought Tane Murray was exceptional with his shooting, outside shooting, and other guys. I mean, Carlin Davison, also a younger player that making his path and through with the tallbacks as well. So these are exciting stuff for us because we've got a good mixture of experience and guys with a lot of youth and enthusiasm. And I think for tallbacks, as I was saying, building towards the path that lies ahead of us in the World Cup. And for many of these guys, not just next year's World Cup, hopefully they're around for a very long time putting the flex signals on and going to get to multiple World Cups.
0: Yeah, you mentioned those names. Tane Murray, 25 points. Carlin Davison, 8 from 8. So some great shooting. What about at the defensive end?
1: Yeah, I think we... Sometimes you get to a game like that and things are happening pretty smoothly on the offensive end. There's a natural tendency to try to, just the nature of the game, it gets up and down. And so, we did have a bit of a focal point of trying to, really get after Guam and put some pressure on them. I thought we established that, somewhere in that second quarter. And then able to kind of keep it there. Fourth quarter, they made some tough shots and got going. But overall, for us, defensively is where we'll hang our hat. Anytime you get to get together for 3 days before you play your first game, you know that offensively there's going to be some creases to iron out. But you can definitely.

0: Justin Brownlee, their main scorer, who only hit 5 points, only took 3 shots. So, yeah, a lot to like there, and this is probably the trademark of what we need to do to get it done. And you get to a World Cup, and then you have a chance to get a 3-4 weeks lead up, which you can really dive into, you know, everything that you want to as a coach.
1: I got to ask you, when you looked at the Guam bench, did it look like, did you do a double take when you saw their coach? It was a very familiar looking face, wasn't it?
0: Yeah, Mr. Wesley. Yeah. Yes, no. I think Ty Wesley, as we all know, back here in New Zealand Breakers and what he's done here in the New Zealand NBL, he's been a face for Guam on the court. And it was good to see his brother out there. I mean, his brother, I think the Wesley family have been, you know, might have been three brothers there that played there for Guam, you know, and they've made some big strides and you know, for a small island, and they're certainly now on the international stage. And yeah, no, it was great to see. And it just reminds you of just how small this game of basketball, you know, how tightly connected it is around the world.
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2: Judd Flavel.
3: You mentioned ironing out those creases, Judd. Ruthlessness, tick. Consistent scoring across all four quarters, tick. Fantastic defensively. Where does those turnovers and the discipline with the ball fit into those areas of improvement going forward? I think it was 7 turnovers in the first quarter.
4: Yeah, that's just, the offensive side is so much about spacing, so much about how you connect with the person next to you, and that comes with cohesion. There's a limited playbook that we

0: problem solve themselves. So we've got enough experience to do that. It's just a matter of spending more time together. And, you know, Guam, they did throw at us a 2-3 zone, and we hadn't really had much time to plan for that. Although, you know, guys are played against 2-3 zones all the time, but it's just a matter of getting those five guys together. So you got one guy going one way, and you got the ball going the other way, and little moments like that. So it's, there are moments like this that we can only really plan for and replicate. And I said to the guys after the game, you know, getting those repetitions against that type of defense, and, you know, that actually goes into the system now. And now that we're able to move forward and move to the next window, we get to come up against the 2-3 zone. We're already a step forward in what we know that guys have got already an idea and the ability that to play together with.
1: Talking of the next window, it's, what, just over a month away, I think. So a bit of a wait for the next phase. So the format now is, what, 12 teams go into the next phase and 7 of them will qualify, because Qatar is the host nation. They're already in. So 7 teams out of 12. Firstly, do you yet know who you're going to be playing in your group in the next phase?
0: Yeah, so we'll join up with, I believe, Iran, Jordan and Syria. And these games are going to be played, 2 games in the next window. We got 3 windows coming, 1 in August, end of August, 1 at the end of November, and then 1 at the end of February. So these are the 3 windows. And you're right, you know, 7 teams make it through from the 12. So the top 3 from each pool are guaranteed, and then the best 4th team. It's a challenge. We've got these teams that are moving in, and especially, I believe, Iran and Jordan both have 5 wins and 1 loss. So, you know, we move into that pool. We're currently in 4th spot. So we've explained this to the team and the guys as well. It's important to keep them up to date with how it all looks in the bigger picture. And so we need to be, these games against Iran and Syria and Jordan are big games, big weight on it. And really, I guess if you get those wins, then you're really helping plant, you know, your places at the World Cup.
2: Judd, just before we let you go, mate, on the future of these players, given you guys now have a massive break, who do you think should be given cracks at the likes of Summer League, for example, going forward?
0: Who of our players should be going to Summer League?
2: Yeah, or given opportunity. I know we've seen guys play in South America in the past, in Europe. Who do you think should be getting these higher honours going forward?
0: Yeah, well, look, I guess when you look at our team, we've got, you know, some veterans out there that are, I guess, in a stage in their career where they're, you know, settled in their professional world. The NBA Summer League are more based for the younger guys coming through. And I think, you know, Sam Meninga's done it recently, did it last year. Flynn Cameron is over there right now. Tyrell Harrison's done it. You know, these guys have tasted it. And it's important for them to get that, you know, that experience, because, I mean, it's every basketballer's dream to put on an NBA singlet and be in that environment. So I think you are going to see more and more of these guys that we have in college right now. You know, Julius Holofanua, Oscar Goodman, Jackson Ball, who's just got to college. I mean, we've got a number of guys there, Tama Isaac as well, that are going to get these opportunities, you know, in the next few years once they graduate. So the future is bright. We've got the last 2 junior World Cups, our men's or boys teams came 4th in the world. So huge talent pool, and which I think, you know, we're going to see that more and more coming forward. But for now, I think, there's probably some guys there. Sam Wardenburg, for example, could go there. It just depends on where the player is at in their thinking. Because it's not necessarily, you know, the Summer League's not necessarily a pathway. It's more just an experience and you know, just an opportunity.
1: Well, Judd, you've given so much to the game in New Zealand. You've committed yourself to getting this team through to the World Cup. What would it mean to you to get the Tall Blacks through to the World Cup next year in Qatar?
0: Yes, great question. I think this is definitely not about me. This is

0: This is about our group doing something, and I just want to provide this environment. You know, I guess every head coach is trying to do this, is just try to provide an environment that these young men can go out and experience and have an opportunity that, you know, I guess putting on the black singlet is a great honour and privilege, but to then go to the biggest stage and compete. And we have, you know, as New Zealanders, I think it's in our DNA to go and take on the rest of the world. And when we come together for these windows, you see it. You see the purity of everybody coming in for the right reasons, and it's just such a great week and experience together. And you just want to extend that to the biggest stage. And you know, for us, we have some lofty goals. You know, we want to get to the World Cup. We want to get there, and we want to make it out of the pool section. You know, I was fortunate enough to be a part of a team that got through to the semi-finals, you know, in 2002. So back then, no one expected us to do it. We didn't talk too much about that, but we found our way there in those moments. So why can't we do it now? And you know, it's been a long time since we've been to the Olympics as well. So I think there's a great, you know, trying to find something that really everybody can feel a sense of, you know, man, inspired and really excited about getting these opportunities. Because you know, in the sporting arena, you're a player, and sometimes you don't get to pick and choose what how long you get to play the game. So while you're in it, you might as well go for it and chase something great.
1: Yeah, yeah, yeah. Yeah, well, you mentioned 2002. No one will ever forget that. And also, you make a point, too, that these games are important as well as for the World Cup, for Olympic qualifying as well. Well, mate, you did it tough on Friday night, but you got the result, and then you were able to put on a bit of a show last night. So well done with that. Two really good performances by the Tall Blacks. And thanks for coming on the show, and all the best, eh, for what lies ahead for this team.
2: Thanks, mate.
0: Yeah, no, thank you very much, guys. Thanks for the support.
1: Okay, yeah, that's Judd Flavel there. It was a really good performance last night. Yeah, they were playing Guam. The part-timers, I suppose, they're not professionals, but they put up a bit of a fight, and then, boy, did the Tall Blacks put on a show. It was great to watch.
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4: Well, there's a big buzz around Formula One at the moment that some major announcement is in the offing. So to talk about what that might be and to look back on the events at Silverstone from Planet F1, Thomas Maher joins us. Hey, Thomas, how's it going?
5: Hi, Tony. Thanks for having me on.
4: Well, thank you for joining us. As I say, it's because it's a busy time for you. Look, it's in the wind now. There's a lot of speculation going on about some kind of major announcement that is due up. Do you have any idea what it might be?
5: Well, there's all sorts of speculation in the Formula One paddock at the moment, Tony, and most of it revolves kind of around the two Formula One world champions, I think, Max Verstappen and Fernando Alonso, who I believe hold the keys to quite a driver moves up and down the grid, really. But I suppose starting for Verstappen, obviously we saw quite an unhappy end to his race at Silverstone yesterday. Apparently there's tensions in the camp between Red Bull and the Verstappen camp. Max not feeling particularly listened to within the team. Laura Mekies tried to reassure us yesterday that every stone is going to be left no stone will be left unturned in the quest to get on top of the issues with the car and of course with the rear wing. But of course, in recent weeks we're hearing all the different possibilities of where Max might end up. There's Mercedes as a possibility, although that does seem to be kind of dying a death at this stage. George Russell and Kimi Antonelli, they look certain to remain with the team next year. There's also the speculation that of McLaren and doing a straight swap, possibly with Oscar Piastri, the Australian driver. So there's that rumour that's going around as well. Zak Brown has kind of shut that down in the last week. When I say kind of shut it down, he has shut it down. He has said there's no room at the inn. The two drivers, their names are engraved on their cockpits. But for some reason, that rumour just won't seem to go away. And when you look at a driver of Verstappen's calibre and reputation, I think there are not many team bosses or CEOs who would turn him away if he had interest. So I don't think it's a story that's quite done yet, even if it looks like the doors are closed for Verstappen to move elsewhere. Further down the grid then, I suppose it is all about Fernando Alonso and Aston Martin. And I think the big question is whether or not he really wants to continue in Formula One. He's hinted at possibly looking elsewhere in the motorsport world, possibly retiring from Formula One, or whether the rumour as well that he's looking at a return to Alpine to work for and drive for Flavio Briatore again as the team rebrands under Gucci type of sponsorship. So that's another rumour that hasn't gone away entirely either, Alonso returning to Alpine. But Eve Aston Martin, that of course opens up seats. Carlos Sainz is a name we're hearing. Sergio Perez is another one. There's a lot of names, I think, that could go into different teams if Verstappen or if Alonso make a big decision regarding their futures.
4: Yeah, that domino effect, isn't it? The knock-on effect. Look, just to get back to the race, which it ended on a a late yellow flag, which I suppose denied us the grandstand finale to the Formula One Grand Prix at Silverstone that we had been really much looking forward to. First and foremost, Antonelli, there's been a big chunk taken out of his lead the last couple of weeks.
5: There has. It's all about luck and fortune over the course of a full season. And we've seen George Russell have some of that bad luck earlier in the year. And Kimi Antonelli is going the phase right now. Of course, he had that technical failure while in second place. And then we had another one yesterday when he was in second place chasing down Charles Leclerc. He had an aerodynamic failure on the front of his car. The wheel shield failed on his Mercedes, disrupted the aerodynamics. He wasn't able to drive around at full speed anymore. And to his credit, he persevered. He was going to keep going, tried to bring it home, maybe even only for a solitary point, but the issues were just too much. And of course, with him getting a penalty as well for exceeding track limits, he ended up down in 14th or 15th place because of that safety car bunching the field up right at the end. So yes, there has been misfortune for both of the Mercedes drivers. And George Russell said after the race yesterday, on reflection, when you look at the points gap of 25 points now, that's probably a fair and accurate, I suppose, representation of the performance difference that there has been between the two Mercedes drivers.
4: Where's the biggest challenge to Mercedes going to come from?
5: I think it's Ferrari. I think Ferrari have a strong chassis. The aerodynamic package looks very strong as well. And from what we're hearing from the start of the year, the engine development path that Ferrari has chosen has taken into account the FIA safety net known as the ADOO program. And we've seen that first update released in the last couple of races in Austria. They brought this upgraded engine. It didn't work particularly well at the Red Bull Ring, but that, I'm told, is down to the high temperatures and the high altitudes that we saw in Austria. But once they kind of came down to a kind of more normal altitude and normal temperatures like we saw at Silverstone, that power deficit did seem to shrink considerably. And as we saw, Charles Leclerc leading the race for most of the first three quarters of the race against Kimi Antonelli. Antonelli coming back at him through that tyre offset, but we never got a chance to see how that battle was going to end because of Antonelli's technical issues. But either way, Leclerc was very much in the hunt for the victory, and it's not the first time, and I don't think it'll be the last time that we see Ferrari really bringing the Mercedes at a race this year.
4: Yeah, look, obviously we're interested here in the fortunes of Liam Lawson, equaled his best effort of the season so far, picking up a sixth place. He's proving very consistent at the moment. I mean, what have you made of his performances this year? Because it's become quite a talking point, hasn't it? The way he was dumped quite unceremoniously and quite harshly last year by Red Bull, just his comeback does seem to be a story in itself.
5: Yeah, but I don't think he really views it as a comeback himself. I think he always thought that he had the confidence. He's always kind of suggested that he was never really put off his stride by the kind of mishaps last year at Red Bull. But either way, I think this year is the first year we're seeing a fully prepared Liam Lawson, because he got the full pre-season test program in. He hasn't changed teams at any point in the last year, so we're now seeing a settled Liam Lawson, and he is absolutely producing the goods that I think everyone kind of expected him to do at Red Bull last year. Whether that's enough to maybe get him back into the senior team again, who knows? There's all sorts of speculation about Lawson and the Formula 2 driver Nicolas Soloff as well. But I am very impressed by Lawson this year. He's holding his own very well against a very highly rated rookie as well in Arvid Lindblad. And these two guys seem to be consistently able to bring home the car at the kind of upper end of the field. Kind of 9th and 10th is kind of nailed on. That's the maximum you can really expect from any team outside of the Big Four. And they've done it three races in a row up until Austria. And then at Silverstone, they did it even better. They did 6th and 7th place. So I'm very impressed by what I'm seeing from Racing Bulls and from Lawson in particular.
4: Yeah. Lindblad's an interesting one because it's a unique dynamic in Formula One, isn't it, where your teammates but your priority almost has to be to beat your team.

0: teammate, and just signs in the last couple of races that Lindblad's getting a little, shall we say, tetchy about things. He defied team orders in the previous race and had a crack at Lawson. And this time we heard that he was on comms saying he's got to let me pass. So is he just getting a little bit annoyed with what's going on, a little bit petulant maybe?
1: That's a difficult one to tell, because obviously when you talk to team sources, it's all very happy, nicey, and everything is going well. And neither driver has really had a pop at each other in public through the media sessions. There was some tension after Austria, simply because Lawson had been told that he would not be attacked by Arvid Lindblad straight out of the pits. They were told to conserve their brakes, and Lindblad didn't really seem to do that. Whether that was a miscommunication or not is very difficult to get a clear picture of, but either way, Lindblad did end up in front of Lawson, and the only way that this was rectified was by Lawson being undercut back ahead of him at the second round of pit stops. And you can definitely tell Lawson was not entirely happy about this. Lindblad's explanation of it was that he fully expected that Racing Bulls would fix it by way of an undercut. So, there's definitely some initial signs that there might be some tensions there between the two of them throughout the year. But for now, I think they're keeping a lid on it. Maybe it was just a misunderstanding. Of course, you've got to remember, these are both very young, very hungry guys driving for the junior team and eager to prove their worth to Red Bull. So for now, I would view it as just a kind of racing driver misunderstanding rather than outright dislike or any sort of contempt between the two of them.
0: Just the sort of thing that happens, I guess, in the heat of the moment. Okay, well, look, the bottom line is that Liam Lawson is now just 3 points behind Pierre Gasly in that race for that ninth, tenth scrap, and Racing Bull's now just 1 point behind Alpine. And so the next couple of weeks are going to be quite fascinating. There's a great opportunity for both for Liam Lawson and Arvid Lindblad to make some real progression up the table.
1: Absolutely, because what we're hearing as well from Racing Bulls is that not only is it a very tidy and solid racing car, it's got strengths in tyre management, which is not always an easy thing to dial into a car, but also they seem to be winning that kind of development and operational battle against Alpine in particular, because Alpine, since they've kind of rolled out with some upgrades over the last couple of races, they seem to have slipped backwards. They've introduced some aero imbalances that they don't seem to quite have a full understanding of. And as a result, we're seeing Racing Bulls moving ahead a little bit in the pecking order. The big one for me is probably Audi. I think Audi has a very, very strong chassis, as I think the team are quite open about. It's the power unit that's letting them down there. But if Audi can get on top of their operational execution better, I would suspect that it'll be Audi who become Racing Bulls' main rival, maybe through the second half of the season, with Alpine in there as well, if they can get on top of their current aero misunderstandings.
0: Yeah, all right. Well, we'll wait for the resumption, I guess, of the racing at Spa in a couple of weeks' time, the Belgian Grand Prix. But in the meantime, we'll be hanging out for this big announcement. Thank you so much, Thomas, for joining us. It's been fascinating getting your thoughts on what's going on in F1 at the moment, because there's never a dull moment.
1: Yeah, thanks for having me on, Tony. And I'd imagine the next couple of weeks are going to be particularly busy on the news front.
0: Good man. Thanks, Thomas.
1: Cool. Thanks for that, Tony.
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13: Well, they're getting into the business end of things at SW19, the round of 16 at Wimbledon. And to talk us through the latest developments and what lies ahead, Al Gruskin from Crack Rackets. How are you, Al?
14: I am doing well. It is always great to be back. I'm always worried after my appearances, like, did I screw things up? And I appreciate you guys having me back at Roland Garros. So always great to chat with you, and certainly has been an exciting Wimbledon.
13: Yeah, no fear of that, my friend. No fear of that at all. Look, let's just take a look at the men's draw, because no question, the sentimental interest remains with Novak Djokovic. Such a great player. It gets really tough for him now, though, because he takes on the Canadian Felix Auger-Aliassime, who is in good form and is rated the favorite for this match.
14: Certainly you look for Novak Djokovic. What's so amazing, and you forget about this because 20 years later, his head of hair is exactly as full as it was in year number one. He's 39 years old, and he's still playing at a level that I just don't know how many athletes, let alone tennis players, we've still seen compete at this level relative to the rest of their sport. And the biggest question for Djokovic throughout any major he plays is, well, how taxing will the opening matches be before he gets to championship weekend? And I think the biggest thing for Djokovic is he's been able to get through relatively unscathed.

0: watching the game's greatest champion. And even if he's played him as many times as he has already in his career, I don't think that ever goes away. And so as I do think Felix making a second consecutive quarterfinal at the majors, he did so at Roland Garros as well. It's just the third time in his career he's accomplished that. He's playing the best tennis of his career. But it's Novak Djokovic on the other side of the net. I mean, just at a certain point, no matter what happens, of course, Djokovic going to be the favorite going into this. Now, certainly, Felix has the weapons, has the serve, has the forehand to dictate how well can he execute those things in the face of the pressure Novak Djokovic puts on you. It's the question heading into this match. You may even say, at this stage of their career, Felix hits the ball harder. His serve is the biggest weapon on the court. But can he do it staring in the face of Novak Djokovic for the 3+ hours that would be necessary? I'm not quite sure he can. I do think this is the first time we see Djokovic push to 5. I think Novak works his way through to the semifinals.
1: Well, we'll await that one. It's such a great match in prospect. Jannik Sinner, the top seed. I mean, he wasn't in imperious form early on, but he seems to have got himself into a groove, and that's ominous for everyone else.
0: It's the old saying, right? Death, taxes, and Jannik Sinner. And no, he does not have a major championship yet in 2026, but very quietly, Jannik Sinner is in the midst of the best season we have seen in the 2020s, and maybe the best season we've seen of the 21st century so far. And yes, he needs to win the final two majors of the season to elevate himself into that category. But let's not forget, like, he's 37-3 overall on the year. And one of those losses wasn't a loss to the player. He lost to the sun. He lost to the temperature, the conditions of Roland Garros. When he is in form, when he is fit, you're just not beating Jannik Sinner in 2026. And so, again, for the 24-year-old who's now won 93% of his matches this season, he's held serve, I believe it's 93.2% of the time. Excuse me, I'm wrong. 94.2% of the time so far this season. I mean, like, think about in your life, what's something you do with 94% success? It's a very... match in, match out. There's no weakness to attack. You just have to hope it's a really hot day and that the AC in his hotel room didn't work the night before. Short of that, like, I just don't know if anyone has the level to beat Jannik Sinner here at Wimbledon.
1: I'm not sure how much you're following a certain event that's taking place in the United States at the moment, but it has been a very big 24 hours for England. Having won a dramatic match at the FIFA World Cup. And they've still got a presence in the men's singles when you consider the carnage that took place for the British players in the first day or two of the tournament. But

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11: Too right. Thank you, Lashes. You're alongside Finn in there, and Millsy is alongside me in the studio. Hello to you.
12: Yeah, afternoon to you, little master. Good to be in here on a Tuesday.
11: Ditto.
12: As always, Finballs, he makes his way back into the squared circle in there with Lashes, and I'm looking forward to today, actually. We got the, what's this little game called?
11: Magnificent Lash? Seven.
12: Magnificent, and the drama I have been through for the past hour, because the shoe is on the other foot this time, isn't it, little master? We're asking them the questions. Felt like I was back at kindergarten.
11: He got very agitated, didn't he?
12: Unbelievable.
11: But anyway, Casey, very agitated.
12: That's okay. Tane Randall interview, we've done it. That's on later on this evening. Diesel was good.

0: folding seats like they had at Eden Park for the World Cup?
1: Yeah.
0: To increase that over to over 60,000? That's what you're saying?
1: Well, yeah.
0: Saturday, Saturday, Saturday, 3 weeks in a row?
2: Are you talking purely capacity?
1: Yeah.
2: They can get it up, as Millsy says, to 60 compared to any other stadium in
0: New Zealand. Well, that's twice as much as Dunners. It's twice as much as Takaha. They're 29,000 there on the weekend for a sold-out test.
1: Yeah.
0: Wellington will get 40 with the extra seats.
2: I think they could get to 40. Yeah, maybe 45 at a push, potentially, depending on how much temporary seating you could put all the way around the ground, but let's say 40.
0: Yeah, so a lot of fans come down wearing red from the British Lions, right? So you probably sell out three in a row at Eden Park, to be honest.
1: Oh, people travel all over New Zealand to come as well.
0: Yeah. So, but, yeah, I don't know if that will go down quite well for Auckland. But in saying that, Twickenham get every England test.
1: Yeah, so do Dublin, so do Edinburgh, Cardiff.
0: Yeah. So the Lions test sounds like it's with what it did for the bottom line with Australian rugby last year, or the last time around, sorry, is very familiar and similar to what the Indian cricket tour does for New Zealand cricket.
2: It's like the moneymaker, isn't it?
0: It's the moneymaker.
2: New Zealand rugby.
0: So every 12 years you get this moneymaker of the Lions and they need to make the most of it. And if they can sell twice as many seats compared to Christchurch and Dunedin to Eden Park, well, you've got to make the most of it.
1: Yeah, I would be interested, 8833, if you are in Wellington or Christchurch, would you be seriously disgruntled with the NZR if they put all three in Auckland? Or would you be understanding of the situation?
2: And would you travel for it?
1: Yeah.
0: But they still get a game. If I assume the five super sides are playing.
1: For sure, yeah.
0: So they'll still get a game with the Lions. And then if they do the Maldives, normally Rotorua.
1: Yeah. Barbarians last time.
0: That means Eden Park might get four games if the Blues play at Eden Park for that game as well, unless they take that game elsewhere to spread it around a bit.
2: Mm-hmm. 8833, also 8833, be in to win a $100 Farmlands gift card by nominating your Heartland Hero. If you'd like to enter and nominate a Heartland Hero, text 8833 with the code word HERO, who your nomination is and why they are a Heartland Hero. It could be the one setting up the field, coaching the kids, driving the van, probably doing three jobs at once. Text HERO and your nomination to 8833. We'll announce the winner on the show at the end of the week.
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1: The Agenda. Agenda 1.
6: Yeah, boys, first agenda. Your immediate thoughts on the stance taken by Wellington Rugby this weekend, because no doubt some innocent parties are affected.
7: 100% behind it. I think it is a bold and fantastic move. I know people will ask, and we'll ask Tony Giles exactly this, well, why is that fair on clubs or people or grades who haven't been involved in this and aren't abusing refs? I think you just got to draw a line in the sand and sometimes be fairly heavy-handed to get the message through to those that are causing the problems that this has to stop. Otherwise, we won't be able to play any sport. And let's not forget as well that the referees have led this by saying we don't want to referee in anymore because we're getting abused. So Wellington Rugby has backed their referees. And these referees, look, I don't know if they get paid or not. If they get paid bugger all. And I wouldn't want to turn up to a game on a Saturday afternoon not really getting paid anything and being told that I'm shit at my job and that you're useless and probably a lot worse than that. So I applaud Tony Giles. I applaud Wellington Rugby. And this sort of stuff has got to stop.
8: Yeah, look, I don't know what to think about it at first because it's minority and the minority, again, have ruined it for everyone. But I love leadership. I love people standing up and trying to correct some of the wrongs, and the stance does have to be made. I want to stress this isn't just a rugby thing. It happens in all sports, football, rugby league. I've seen it in cricket over the last few years with my kids playing, etc. So it's I actually really respect the leadership. And it actually takes a bit of balls to make this decision, to be honest, from the Wellington Rugby Union to call this out. And so what's going to happen? No rugby, everyone gets 3 points for the win moving forward, which then goes. And let's not forget, we're at the business end of some of these rugby competitions as well. I'm sure the Colts, the 19s, the seniors are all heading towards playoffs time. So it's a very important part or time of the season. I respect the leadership. I really do. I would have liked more sports to have come together. So it's more of a collective thing to make a stance, because

0: Tour de France. And it just got me thinking, I mean, what's the most overrated sporting event on the planet? Or what are some of the most overrated sporting events? Some that are big, you're told they're big, but they just, for you, don't warm the cockles and you pay little interest to them. And you think they're actually a bit overrated.
1: You go, Mills,
2: well,
1: you ready?
2: Well, the NBA now is not a sport. It's just like it's theatre. So that's possibly one. Tour de France, I don't quite... I get it. I understand the sprint stuff, the king of the mountain, the yellow jersey. I just don't gravitate towards it. America's Cup is losing its appeal for me.
0: Yep.
2: Without question.
1: Mm. Yep.
2: So that's kind of a little bit in that overrated bracket for me. There are a couple of standouts that spring to mind.
1: I would say Origin's overrated.
0: It's big call. Really big
1: just,
0: call.
1: I've seen it before on the show.
2: It's one all.
0: We're going to decide it tomorrow at Lang Park.
3: We're often told that if we ignore history, we are doomed to repeat it. And certainly if we look at the history of the past 7 years...
0: It's Origin.
1: No, I get that. I'm not having a crack at anyone that watches it, but for me... I've said this before on the show. I have no affiliation to New South Wales. I have no affiliation to Queensland. I don't get how Kiwis get so agitated by what happens in State of Origin. So for me personally, I find it just a bit... you said before, you know, you won't watch it or whatever. I probably still will watch it. But I don't know. It just doesn't have the same impact as it once did for me. And the other one, and this is going to be even more controversial, is Super Bowl.
0: Jeepers. Super Bowl.
2: One of the biggest sporting events in the world.
1: Yeah, and again, I watch it every year.
2: Well, Bad Bunny.
1: Now that was ridiculous.
0: The Super Bowl.

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12: Tony Giles is the chief executive of Wellington Rugby, and there will be no club rugby in Wellington this weekend off the back of their referees saying they want action taken and they are refusing to referee this weekend's games. Tony, thanks for giving up your time. Can we start by finding out what kind and what level of abuse are we talking here? I can't imagine it's just the odd yell from the sideline. So what level and what kind of abuse are we talking?
13: Yeah, thanks, Guy. Listen, there's a whole lot of stuff we could talk about here around context and who said what. And, you know, end of the day, we've met with our members last night, and it is unanimous. Zero tolerance is the level we need to be at, right? No one condones abuse in any form in our great game. So across the season to date, Guy, we have, as a union, delivered 2,300 games of rugby. Right, and the Referee Association have made 19 reports. Of those reports, seven are labelled towards players during the match itself. So there's been seven cases of player either verbal dissent or verbal.

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1: Along the same lines, Tony, and I did look at the Wellington Rugby Referees Association post on Facebook, and a lot of the comments were along this line: why not name and shame the clubs responsible or the people responsible? Why not do that and put them front and centre so that

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13: Hey, Tony, you mentioned before you have 67 active referees. How does that number compare to previous seasons? Are you seeing people want to be referees, or are you struggling to get people into that area? And this no doubt doesn't help.
14: Yeah, so that's actually, they're affiliated to the Referee Association. So there's about 107 affiliated members, which is actually growth year on year.
13: Nice.
14: However, active referees doing weekend play is about the same. So we're looking at programs that we can try and attract people to, and, you know, that'll be led by the association, and the union will come in behind and support that. So, you know, we'd love young kids at college, you know, who kind of want to come and give it a go. Get involved. Some of our better referees are the kids that have actually been playing the game recently and come out, you know, and get involved. And there's a real level of respect for their mahi. So if we can attract more of that into our game, it's certainly beneficial. But again, just acknowledging our volunteers in the space at the minute, 67 people, young men and women, and some not so young men and women, are out there delivering this every weekend. And and you know, they deserve better. They need a bit more support from everybody in our system, and that's what this has really, really brought to the fore, is how do we collaborate as a union with our association of referees to get better outcomes for our volunteers.
13: And just lastly, mate, some good news, well, some good stuff we should talk about, is the NPC season not too far away. I know you finished bottom of the half of the ladder last year, but what are this year's expectations around the Lions season ahead?
14: Yeah, thanks, mate. It's an exciting time, isn't it, around rugby? I mean, Wellington Rugby also delivers with NZR the test match this weekend. So yes, there's only about three staff on deck today because of all of the stadium being set up. But we're looking forward to that. I think I'm hearing a very, very near sellout on that, which is outstanding.
13: Right.
14: So that's going to be wonderful. But yeah, no, it's a lot going on. Our assembly for NPC across the Motu started just yesterday. So all the NPC unions got into camp kind of 3 or 4 weeks out from the start. We kick off here in Wellington against Hawke's Bay on August the 2nd. Looking forward to that fixture. We have quite a stable management team, and we have a decent roster, which is really highlighted by the number of community players that we've selected from our clubs. There's no doubt about it, Wellington Rugby has been going through some significant change in the last few years. Financial sustainability is the top priority. We need to have the support of our clubs, which again heightens this referee situation, right?
13: Yep.
14: But how good, when I sit back last Monday, and same as your show, we celebrated 7 contracted players from Wellington Rugby who made the All Blacks. Right, 7 players. All of those players have come through our system. Just 2 years ago, if you look at Kyle Preston, you know, he gave up the tools to get his first contract in 2024 with the Lions. Wins the NPC, goes and gets drafted into the Crusaders, becomes an All Black, and here he is again. We also celebrated on Saturday night All Black number 1233 in Xavier Nemea, who was a tremendous part of our Lions campaign last year. So exciting for them. And then how good to be talking about a rugby tour to South Africa. So there's so much to be positive about in rugby, right? It's a really good time to be involved. This stuff with the referees needs to be sorted, and we'll do our utmost to ensure we get those behaviours right, Guy.
15: Hey, how many games for the Wellington being played at the stadium, and are you taking any games out?
14: All home games, my friend. Excellent. All home games. Good. So we've been out to the regions the last year and a half. So we took all of our games to Porirua last year, and we took half of them to Porirua the year before. We had success off the field. We didn't quite meet, obviously, our KPIs last year. So we have come back this year, and it's about aligning the region. Right, not anything else. So in Porirua, wonderful little facility out there at Jerry Collins Stadium at Porirua Park in Mungavan, but it disenfranchises the Hutt Valley because there's no direct link for public transport to get over there, and there's some logistical challenges around parking. If you go to the Hutt, the same in reverse is true. So if we come back to the central location of Henry Stadium, there's train lines from both the Valley and Porirua straight in. CBD can engage, and we hope that we'll, on the back of a great Canes season, we'll get a bit of buy-in and support back for the NPC. And of course, guys, free to air this year.
13: Yeah.
14: How good, right? After 30 years of being behind the paywall, there is no financial barrier to our game being broadcast. That's got to be a positive.
15: So from that, are you seeing increase, commercial and sponsorship opportunities being out to that free-to-air market compared to the paywall of Sky?
14: Yeah, certainly commercial. We're having different conversations and we're getting some buy-in there. Mm. But, you know, this will kind of be our ground zero. We'll get a lot of data from this year on lens on product. So we're kind of, you know, when we were talking with Melody Robertson earlier on, there was discussions, you know, circa 450,000 unique views on product via TVNZ, because we'll go out on TVNZ Linear and TVNZ Plus versus a Sky product that had, you know, somewhere between 80 and 100,000. So that's quite a factor. And more lens on product means you can sell a different narrative. And we'll get some outcomes of that when we measure that post-season. But this year is exciting. I'm not for a minute saying that we're going to have, you know, 5 or 10,000 come to our games off the bat. But we'll start small and we'll hopefully build. And because we've got a large determination of club players in our NPC team, we're really hopeful of great community support behind the Wellington Lions this year.
13: Good stuff. Well, you've covered off everything, mate, and been very giving with your time. Best of luck with that season, and hopefully you have the impact you need in terms of referee abuse being stopped in its tracks. Thank you for joining us.
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4: The All Blacks got underway with the Dave Rennie era in a hell of a test match. What a game it was. 2-point win over France at that amazing Takaha Stadium. And it's now an absolute pleasure to welcome and one of the stars of the show. Geordie Barrett joins us on Sport Nation Breakfast. It's a very good morning to you, mate. How was camp? Where you guys moved to and based to now?
5: Yeah, good morning, fellas. We're in Auckland till Thursday, which is an interesting one. Obviously, test week in Wellington, but that decision was made a little while ago, I think. So, yeah, a few days up here in Auckland, and then we moved down Thursday night and spent a couple of days there to prepare.
6: JB, great to have you on the show, mate. Well done on the weekend. A hell of a start. Hell of a test match underneath the roof down there in Christchurch. Talk to me about the bodies, the fatigue. How's everyone feeling post that that match? There must have been a lot of ball in play, so the bodies are tight.
5: Morning, Izzy. Yeah, boys are pretty wrecked, but no GPS inside that stadium with a roof on it, so there's nothing we can fall back on and have an excuse to say why we're tired. So,
4: No,
5: there's a lot of ball in play. I think ruck speed was about 81% or lining quick ball, which is a crazy stat. And both teams came to play, real low kicking rate, and yeah, hopefully it was a good spectacle.
6: Oh, it was such a joy to watch. Absolutely loved it. JB, was it always the plan? Did you you probably knew you weren't going to kick a hell of a lot because that's the way that yourselves and Dave Rennie have spoken about playing this year. But the French as well played a little bit more than you probably predicted. Did it feel like, did you expect that, the less kicking out there?
5: Certainly from our side, the plan was to kick a whole lot less than we probably have in the past, and yeah, just looking for opportunities to run from our own half, even deep in our own 22, and we weren't too sure what the French were going to bring. But when you look at Luku and Jalibert, Moifana, they got threats everywhere in their back line, so we knew they'd probably try and run a little bit as well, and turns out they didn't. They've got some amazing attacking players, and they were able to put on a few good tries themselves, but yeah, just good that we were able to get a win with some small preparation, get heaps of learnings, and then move on to Italy. So 5 points, tough to argue with.
6: Yeah, it was so beautiful to watch. That try, that poetry in motion down the left side, hell of an offload from you, JB. I'm not surprised. Let's talk about defence. Look, it was something different. It was quite a unique attacking style that the French produced, just late numbers coming into the attack line, providing those extra numbers and putting yourselves under extreme pressure. What was spoken about and how challenging was that attack from the French? An easy fix for you and the group?
5: Yeah, they just use their big boys in the middle of the park, and their backs will just swing to edges and overload, and oftentimes you'll have no one in front of you, and then two phases later the whole back line's kind of swinging down your ridge, and if you haven't created any width in your defensive line and the overload's coming, it can be hard to stop. So yeah, we certainly didn't get a lot of those edge decisions right, but we've got a few things in place to fix that, and we probably didn't spend as much time as we would have liked on our defensive side of the game in the last a week, a limit

0: certain amount of time. But yeah, those are areas that they'll be fixed pretty easily, just a couple of touch ups. So yeah, it's not all bad in that area.
1: Speaking with Geordie Barrett, and there have been already signs from the coaching staff that there could be changes to try out new combinations and give other people a run so they can see how they fit within this regime. In a week like that, Geordie, where there are changes, obviously you guys have got heads up on where things are going to happen before we do, but where is the cohesion and how do you make sure there's that transition from a good first performance into a second one?
0: Yeah, I think in the short term, it's probably not as ideal rolling a whole lot of new bodies in. But yeah, long term, another couple of weeks, month down the track, even further, we want to go next year. It's the best plan, I think. So we're going to get a lot of growth out of our whole squad, 1 to 36. You got limited reps, as you would know, in a test week if you're if you're starting. So yeah, just trying to maximise the output of the squad and get everyone up to sync and in terms of the way that we're trying to play in our game plan, our systems. So, yeah, once we get everyone, I guess, in tune with the way we're trying to play, I think it's going to benefit the All Blacks going forward a whole lot more. So it's an exciting way we're trying to play, and all the boys are loving being in the system at the moment.
2: Talk a little bit more about the system, and someone I don't know a hell of a lot about, you don't probably know a hell of a lot about, but my

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12: Rugby League is being working faster than ever to expand, and it looks like we could be at 20 teams within the next couple of years. That's great news in the context of another New Zealand team, and many people are excited about that. I have my reservations on what impact expansion has in sport, and I want to delve a little bit deeper than that with somebody who's been there, been part of an expansion club as a player. He's coached around the world through both

0: we know today. What's it like coming into an expansion club like that, set up and suddenly there are players coming in? You are foundation members, exciting in the same way, but it's not always set up for success.
1: Well, the mighty Adelaide Rams, geez, you're taking me back 30 years now, Sammy, you know. You're making me feel old now.
0: I was watching, I feel old too, Giddy, it's okay.
1: I've still got some of that gear there somewhere. I think the wife tried to get me to chuck it out, but hey, listen, like I was a young 18-year-old Māori boy, that was an opportunity to obviously play and live out my dream, and to go to a place like Adelaide was pretty cool, actually, because it wasn't like a Sydney place where it was, big lights, big city. So it was a really good sort of stepping platform for me to go from little old Christchurch to the Big Smoke. And it was an exciting time, obviously, with the Super League wars and everything like that, and getting players together. It was very exciting, but the expansion. Listen, you need a bit of an ecosystem, I think, to feed the top team, and also the big thing is the money as well. So those are two things that you obviously need. You look at the Dolphins, they've got a successful team, they're getting it right, they've got really good junior base coming yep. through, they've got a big leagues club. So those are the really two big things that you need. And you'd really need the Perth Bears to go well, and the obviously the Papua New Guinean team, the Chiefs, to really push for this 20th team. So it'll be interesting to watch how those teams go with the expansion. And then, hopefully, New Zealand gets their second team.
0: So for a history lesson for those who didn't follow rugby league closely or are too young to have experienced it, in 1995, the Australian Rugby League, as it was called at that time, grew out to 20 teams. The Warriors, one of four teams joining the comp. The Super League wars hit shortly afterwards, and in 1997, there was one 10-team comp, which was Super League, and a 12-team comp, which was the ARL, before they came back together for what became known as the National Rugby League, the NRL that we know and love today. And a lot of those teams fell by the wayside, including your beloved Rams, mate. Mergers happened, expanded. My big concern is, I saw in the weekend footy for the NRL this weekend, Kitty, I thought with the Origin players missing and with some of the top teams out as well, and obviously a few injuries, as the NRL expands, while it offers opportunities for players like yourself who will go on to have outstanding rugby league careers, there's also some who gets playing footy, and I'm worried about whether the level of games and the quality that we see every week in a week in, week out for a comp like the NRL will be there. If there's enough players to make 20 teams at the standard it is now.
1: That's the question that I think we're all sort of wanting and hoping. There is enough players if they get them from the right places. You know, you look at all the Pacifica players and the Māori players that are out throughout the NRL. That could be a place where they could really tap into and expand their player pool. Living back in Dunedin I haven't lived back home for 30 years, living back down there, and just the talk around the Warriors and rugby league, I've never thought that when I first left. So there's definitely an excitement about the league and about another team. The NRL have really got to look at setting up the teams to succeed, and that's giving them compensations and making sure there's a real connection with the community. The players and the level of the games, soon to be seen with, obviously the Perth Bears coming in next year and then followed by the Chiefs.
2: Davey, Izzy here, mate. Appreciate you jumping on the show. If anyone knows Christchurch, it is you. You've got a big mural there in the city, so you know exactly what floats the boat down there in Ōtautahi. You know the depth, you know the community, you know the club scene. Is there a pathway system that could be implemented down there in Christchurch. Can you see

0: having a huge effect on the rugby league community in the South?
1: Yeah, I think there is, and there will be. You know, like I talked about, you know, tapping into the minor Pacifica sort of regions. You know, like, you know, you got Samoa, you got Tonga, you got Fiji. You've got really good people down in Christchurch who, you know, really love their league down there. You know, obviously when I was brought up there, down there, league and rugby union were actually on level, you know, at the club level. Obviously I left, but, you know, with the Warriors, you look at the new stadium, the sport of rugby league down there, but they need to really connect with the community. I think that's a really big thing that they need to do, and make sure players and get a couple of big name players that will draw people to come to Christchurch, and I think that's the way to go.
2: Kenny, you've coached all around the world. You've coached in Japan, up in the UK as well with Leicester, been part of the Argentinian setup as well, now based up as the defence coach for the Highlanders in Super Rugby. These are some of those countries we spoke of. Super Rugby put their reach into in Argentina and Japan. It felt like it was, you know, moving in a big way. They've had to rescind the areas now. We've lost a team out of Australia the other year. This year we've lost Moana Pacifica out of Super Rugby. Those are my fears with expansion, is sometimes you can go too big, too bright, and not put the right foundation in. Is, you know, as you're part of a competition now that has lost teams in the last little bit, it's important to make sure you're consolidating.
1: Yeah, definitely. You know, it was very sad to obviously leave Moana Pacifica to the competition, but again, you know, you need to look at, you know, it's all about the numbers and the people, and obviously the TV is a big part, and the money in the game. But I think, you know, if you set it up right and you get really good connection with the communities, which is a big part, you know, you have that ecosystem coming through, you know, you can set yourself up to success, and then the competition actually looks at, okay, what does this new team or the teams need? What do we need to set them up for success so it doesn't fail? And, you know, big thing, I've said it again, about the community, about making sure that, you know, you got good roots coming through that feeds the number one team.
2: Yeah, I'm with you, Kenny. And before we let you go, mate, life at the Highlanders, season one under the belt, and looking forward already to next season. How'd you find Super Rugby as a comp, being part of it, and how are you enjoying the Highlanders' life?
1: Yeah, it's freezing down in Dunedin. I won't lie. But look, great people, good people down there. Really enjoyed my time there. We were obviously disappointed with our season. You know, we started off well, and then towards the end, you know, we just couldn't win those crucial games at crucial times. And there's a lot of lessons there for us. And looking forward to seeing watching the NPC this year. And you know, I've gotten to know the players a lot more, which is great. And then, going to the next super season, all guns blazing. So I've got another stint down there. So I've joined a golf club, so that makes the time go a bit better, is he? So, really looking forward to the competition. I watched the ABs on the weekend. I thought that was a great game with the French. So I'm looking forward to the All Blacks, watching their games too, coming through the next couple of months.
2: Hey, Kenny, it's always an absolute pleasure to have you on the show, mate. Always great to catch up. One of the most passionate men around both rugby and league I've come across in my life, mate. We've had a few people text you in going, I didn't realise that David Kidwell has recently saw a photo of you, the 1993 New Zealand Under-16s union team. So bit of heritage on both sides, mate. People spying pics of you everywhere.
1: Jesus, yeah, no, that's a long time ago now. Young 16-year-old. I was the young 16-year-old.
0: Just wow. Hey, Kitty.
2: How good. Wash your mouth out, Izzy Dag. He made 100% the right move. And all Kiwi fans will agree with me. I'm not going to let that one slide, Dagger. Hey, David Kidwell, thank you so much for your time as always, mate. Look forward to catching up soon and enjoy the warmer climes of Sydney during the super off-season.
1: Nah, thanks, Sam. Thanks, Izzy. Pleasure.
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9: Before I get on an origin tangent, let's get to where the roses really belong. This weekend, we had obviously an All Black test taking care of everyone's attention on a Saturday, but Sunday afternoon, all eyes on FMG Stadium, and it was the return for the year for the Warriors Wahine, the NRL dub, and what a performance it was against the Bulldogs. And the coach that led that side through into this first game and throughout the season will be joining us regularly here on Sport Nation. It's another great pleasure to bring to the show, Ronald Griffiths. G'day, Ron. How are you, mate?
10: Great, thanks. Great. Thanks for having me on. It's always a pleasure to be on Sport Nation.
9: Mate, we were cock-a-hoop watching in the weekend. How was it for you in the coaching box? What was your takeaways emotionally from that game?
10: Fantastic. I think, importantly, was just there was a period of time in the first half where we were down to 12 players, and we revisited where we were last year in terms of just the attitude and want and desire to keep turning up for each other. So, kept a lid on the emotions, understanding that we're early in the year and we've still got a bit of work to do.
11: Coach Ron Izzy here. Appreciate jumping on.

0: Because I want you to tell us what allowed Gail and co, Patricia Maliapo and the crew to dominate and score those tries. Maybe enlighten us, some people out there were watching, probably didn't see the things that you've seen to allow the team to operate.
1: Yeah, I've been through the vision a fair bit, and I think that the one thing that the whole team have done is they've been able to certainly, you know, what we put down through the pre-season with their training, where they need to get to, they've done that really well. But further to that, when we see the change from the bench, when you watch Harata Butler come on and she just sort of just kicks the front door in, you know, and allows them to play off the back of it. And then I think further to that, her and Jay Hutawai, just they build a good connection, and we could see them just playing some free-flowing ad-lib football. And yeah, so there are many different elements. One, they understood how we were playing and who we were getting at. Two, what we'd instill through the preseason that they were really good at in terms of when the opportunity presents itself, you know, our shape is to create space and create fast play the balls and be able to take advantage of that. That allows them, the halves, then to work their magic, or as they say, blow their fairy dust.
2: All the jugheads like me talking about all these big nine backs you've recruited in and how important they are, but there's the engine room that does do it. I was really impressed with Aneta Nuasala as well, get back into the Waz colours where she belongs. And after a stint on the sideline to have a little think about things, I thought Maya Hilmoana really made an impact when she came back.
1: Yeah, she did. I think, you know, Netta was exactly what we needed from her, you know, from start to finish of the preseason into the trial and round one. She just chews through it, never stops. And, you know, she creates some nice little, generates good ruck speed for us. And Maya certainly, after 12 months out of the game, found a little bit of rhythm. You know, and when you talk about the engine room, you know, the old saying is that they decide who wins the game, the back decide by how much. And, you know, there's probably no truer statement. You know, they did a marvellous job of getting us on the front foot.
0: Coach, the control of the game I thought was outstanding too. Understanding when to offload, when to play quick, to make good decisions, when to run, etc. Was that something that was really pleasing for you, the way that the group showed a lot of patience?
1: Yeah, definitely. I think, you know, one thing we allowed as a collective through the, you know, staff through the preseason was lots of games, so we can see those scenarios, when to play and when not. I mean, you can do all the structured training you want, but if you don't create chaos and allow them to see that picture at training, they're not going to see it on game day, or they're not going to be able to, or when they do see it, they're not going to be able to take advantage of it. I thought they did a marvellous job. I was sitting in the box three tries straight after half time. I was watching their offloads and I was thinking, we're playing from in front. Do we need to settle down a little bit? But they, you know, they proved me wrong. They just kept going at it. So it was pleasing to see. And there was probably one or two times when we could have kept our powder dry and held the ball, but we didn't. And I can't fault them for that, because they've seen that scenario on picture at training and they back themselves, which is pleasing. Because I said on this show last week, I said, we'll have a fair bit of panache in attack. And, you know, it was evident on the weekend that you know, came to light.
2: Speaking with Warriors NRLW coach Ronnie Griffiths. And Ronnie, when it comes to what you've got ahead of you, unfortunate to see Lashawn Albert-Jones pick up an injury, but we know there's the likes of Stacey Waka on her way back. Mally Hufanga is still a few weeks away by the sounds of it. But the suspension for Ivana Lauiti-Iti, is that complete? Are we got a few names available for selection when the team's named tonight?
1: Yeah, no, yep, definitely. So we've got Peyton will be out, Leishon's out, Meyer's suspended. So, yeah, we've got Noya Fotu-Mawala, we've got Stacey Waka, then we've got the chiropractor, Ivana Lauatiti, who's available for selection this week. So, we've certainly got people that can fill the void.
0: Oh, that was me post that. No Millie, no Stace. What a group. Must be a difficult job for you to select, Ron. And thank goodness you're the coach, because I wouldn't want to be making those decisions. I just want to ask you the question about Gail Broughton. Like, what I really noticed was her ability to have width on her play. Her pass is fantastic. Is that something that has allowed you to unlock a different style of play with the width that you've been able to get off Gail, Patricia, et cetera, in those half positions?
1: Yeah, definitely. I think one thing that, you know, I thought that what Gail did for us on the weekend was we played tight, we played nice and compact. then that changed the way the Bulldogs defended a little bit. They were a lot more compact, and then as soon as she seen that they were tight, she was able to just fire the ball, and a perfect example was the two tries.

0: was both on the left edge where she skipped many players and just got straight to the first one was to the centre, she went through. The second one was to the winger and she went through. So, yeah, just the width actually just changes the perspective of how, or the attacking style of how we can play. Keep it tight and then just open them up, or get them tight, then open them up from there.
1: Now, Ryan, before we let you go, we got on the Warriors NRLW Instagram account, we got to see you speaking post-game to the players. Now, a lot of coaches don't do that, Ronnie. Those are things, inner sanctum things they keep to themselves. I'm sure there's much that you do, but that you're prepared to open up that with the public, that's what draws people in. It's always so intriguing to see how minds like yours work in that environment. Is that something we can expect more of from you this year?
0: I say to everyone that, you know, that there's open access to our sheds, there's open access to our training. You know, I often talk about, and I certainly for me, my job as an Indigenous coach is to, or Aboriginal man as a coach, is to show other Aboriginal people in Australia that if I can do it, they can do it. You know, for me, you know, we talk to the players about, you know, at some stage they inspire people and they'll create generational change. So if I've got a little bit of wisdom that I can give and share with someone that changes their day, you know, for us, you know, it's really important. What we do is for our fans. Yeah, we get personal success out of it all. We get fulfillment, but there's no greater fulfillment than to be able to share something like that and inspire someone or make someone's day a little bit better.
2: I'll tell you what, Coach, I'm about to run through a brick wall. I can understand why the players hold you in such high regard. And it's no surprises the way that you carry yourself. The players want to play and the players want to play for you. And you touched on the fans. Can you give us an understanding of the support there on the weekend at FMG Stadium, just how important and how loud and vocal it was?
0: Oh, it was fantastic. You could see in the background the crowd, and you know, our players draw inspiration from that. They really do. And it's evident after the game. I'm waiting to do a coach's talk after the game, and the players are out there immersing themselves in the crowd. You know, they thoroughly enjoy it. And again, FMG turned it on. You know, the crowd from down that way were fantastic. And, you know, we're fortunate enough we get another game down there later in the year, and I've got no doubt it'll be bigger and better when we do go back.
1: Beautiful. Ronnie Griffiths, we love your time, mate, and appreciate making you a Tuesday feature for us as well. We always can't wait to see the Wahine in action as well, up against the Raiders on the road. They had a good win on the weekend too, so this should be a real test. Ronnie, go well, enjoy the week, and we'll look forward to catching up soon, mate.
3: Up the Wahine.
0: Take care.
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7: We are officially on the Norway bandwagon. Mm-hmm. Izzy and I, we've both decided that that team, the way they're playing, the people on that team, it's really drawn us. We've adopted them as our team for the rest of the World
8: Fans,
7: Cup. We've been on for a while, since way back, in fact. But the part of the reason as well is the gentleman that we have on the line now. Now, if you remember the Champions League and the extraordinary run of Bodø/Glimt, the team that we took on as our own, the giant killing, what a story it was, and the man that led us through that storytelling process and taught us the phrase Bodø forever joins us on the line now, the editor-in-chief of the High North News. It is Arnie Olholm. What a pleasure to have you back on the show, mate. How are you?
9: Thank you, my friends. It's good to be back with you.
10: And it's fun to be in Oasis these days, actually.
7: Listen, talk us through what life is like in your neck of the woods right now. Norway are on an extraordinary run. Anyone that can knock Brazil out of a World Cup has already cemented themselves in history. But what is the vibe like for Norway fans and the people right now?
9: Yeah, and what you're mentioning, actually, Norway is the only football team in the world that has never lost for Brazil. So never, ever. They have played two times and yeah. Never, ever, ever. Now, it's, I mean, this is, in a way, I didn't expect, actually. United the nation in a huge way. The last few weeks and yesterday, of course, I mean, there was crowds all over Norway in the capital of Oslo. There was almost 100,000 people together in the main street, celebrating, looking at the match and celebrating, and with no problems, nobody harmed, everybody joined, and all over the country, restaurants, cafes, open arenas, football arenas are open up to show the Norwegian game. So it's hilarious, actually.
8: Long may it continue, Arnie. Appreciate you jumping on the show. Talk to us about the performance yesterday, 2-1, and your guy, my guy, who has become an absolute favourite of mine on social media, Erling Haaland. What was that performance like for you, Arnie?
9: Yeah, it is. He's huge. He's strong.

0: and it's like a snake staying waiting for the ball to come, and no, he's up on. I mean, he has 7 goals so far in the championship. He's on top with Messi and Pepe, and he's from Norway, so it's kind of strange. But I have to remind you actually, because when you started this conversation, you mentioned last time we talked about the Bodø/Glimt, and I have to tell you, if you don't know that. On this world champion team from Norway, 3 of the players are from Bodø/Glimt, and they are the only national team, except for one person, that is recruited from national teams. All the other players are playing for European clubs. So, I mean, 3 of them are from Bodø/Glimt, actually. And one of the assists actually came from the guys who play now on the team regularly is Patrick Berg. You may remember him from Bodø/Glimt. It's so strange to see. He's not very tall, but he gives assists all around, and he's a kind of a leading guy on the championship team. But of course, hold on. Is without him, it's hard to see that we could score that much like we did. But again, we have never lost against Brazil, so it's no wonder.
1: Now, I was speaking to Arne Holm, one of our absolute favourites here on the show. And Arne, usually when we talk, you say how important football is for the breakaway from the geopolitical tension in the area. Obviously, it sometimes can be a little on the chilly side as well in Norway and in your part of the world. Tell me what this is doing for the country. On the world stage, there was, Bodø/Glimt was unreal. And that was your hometown where there was everybody feeling that vibe and that sense of local pride. But on a national level, what does the Norwegian team, because the fans are making ripples all over the world, taking over places in the States with the Norwegian row, they're a huge following, but where you are, what does it mean to see this team where they are right now?
0: It's actually hard to explain. As you mentioned, we have a tense situation. We have the climate crisis and we have the war going on from the neighbor. We are allowed, actually. It's summer holiday for most of the people in Norway now, and we are allowed to forget all about that and just join the team. And one of the reasons, actually, I think that the people around Norway and even in New Zealand love this team is because they are so calm. They are so natural. They act like normal people when they do interviews and you see the joy they have of playing football. I mean, a lot of the best players in the world look like they are bored when they play football. They're only playing for the money. But these people seems like this is their life, and they are very. Yeah, ordinary people in a way, if you can be an ordinary people playing on the World Championship football. So I think that is one of the reasons we all love these guys.
2: Arne, quarterfinals. Is it coming home or is it going back to Norway? Come on now, give it to me. What does this matchup look like for you, England taking on Norway?
0: I think they're going to beat England. I feel pretty confident they're going to beat England. What they did against Brazil was they was kind of tiring out Brazil, making them more and more tired, waiting for to put the knife into their heart, score a goal. And I think they will tire out England as well. They are strong and they believe and they have fun more. So I think we will see them in the semi-final, and I think we maybe even see them. One of my favorites in this world champion is Spain, actually. So yeah. I think that is an opportunity to see Spain versus Norway. That would be great, actually. So yeah, they're going to go further on, I think. I was optimistic about Bodø/Glimt, and that was right a very long time. And I think when I saw them playing against Brazil yesterday evening, it was evening time in Norway, I think they

Just rewind a few months where Tuchel's criticising his personality. There was even talk about whether he'd pick him in the squad as well. That seems a long time ago now. These two men are critical for England going forward in terms of scoring goals, because there is also, guys, there's, you know, it's a prevailing feeling in terms of the teams left in it. Is England's defence good enough to win the World Cup? Does it have to be if they're going to score that many goals? You know, they're going to score 2-3 goals a game. That's an interesting question to consider. But yeah, in addition to all the, you know, slightly kind of bleary-eyed folk here this morning down the road, it was quite quiet, I've got to say, around London this morning. I think a few people were working from home or just not working this morning after the late finish, understandably. But I think when everyone else started to recover, get into the day, I think, starting to think, if three matches to go, yeah, maybe this is on. Maybe this is the time that finally, 60 years on, that the England men's team can win this trophy again.

0: down to this. One game to decide the series, with New South Wales and Queensland locked at one all after two classic battles. 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State of Origin Game 3, the series decider. 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
9: One game, one man, one record. Oleg Salenko steps onto the World Cup stage and scores 5 goals. Cameroon can't stop him. History can't contain him.
10: You are watching one of the great

0: some moments where we were probably forcing the issue a little bit too much instead of just, you know, sticking with the simple fundamentals. And I guess from that first quarter on, you know, we made the adjustments there and the rest took care of itself. But, yeah, look, we've got some very good players and Sam is one of them, you know, very... some of the big future and like other guys that have big games. I thought Tane Murray was exceptional with the shooting, outside shooting, and you know, other guys. I mean, Carlin Davison, also a younger player that is making his path and through with the tallbacks as well. So these are exciting stuff for us because we've got a good mixture of experience and guys with a lot of youth and enthusiasm, you know. And I think, you know, for tallbacks, as I was saying, you know, building towards the path that lies ahead of us in the World Cup, and for many of these guys, not just next year's World Cup, you know, hopefully they're around for a very long time, putting the black signals on and going to get to multiple World Cups.
1: Yeah, you mentioned those names: Tane Murray, 25 points; Carlin Davison, 8 from 8. So some great shooting. What about at the defensive end?
0: Yeah, I think we sometimes you get to a game like that, and things are happening pretty smoothly on the offensive end. There's a natural tendency to try to, you know, just the nature of the game, it gets up and down. And so, yeah, we did have a bit of a focal point of trying to, really get after Guam and put some pressure on them. I thought we established that, you know, somewhere in that second quarter, and then able to kind of keep it there. Fourth quarter, they made some tough shots and got going. But overall, like, you know, for us, defensively is where we'll hang our hat. Anytime you get together for, you know, 3 days before you play your first game, you know that offensively there's going to be some creases to iron out. But you can definitely make up for this on the defensive end. And, you know, both games, I thought even the Philippines game, you know, there was a lot to like there about us defensively. And, you know, we keep Justin Brownlee, their main scorer, who only had 5 points, only took 3 shots. So, yeah, a lot to like there. And this is probably the trademark of what we need to do to get it done. And you get to a World Cup and then you have a chance to get a 3-4 weeks lead up, which you can really dive into, you know, everything that you want to as a coach.
1: I got to ask you, when you looked at the Guam bench, did it look like, did you do a double take when you saw their coach? It's a very familiar looking face, wasn't it?
0: Yeah, Mr. Wesley. Yeah. Yes, no, I think Ty Wesley, as we all know, back here in New Zealand Breakers and what he's done here in the New Zealand NBL, yeah, he's been a face for Guam on the court, and it was good to see his brother out there. I mean, his brother, I think the Wesley family have been, you know, might have been three brothers there that played there for Guam, you know, and they've made some big strides, and you know, for a small island, and they're certainly now on the international stage, and yeah, no, it was great to see, and it just reminds you of just how small this game of basketball, you know, how tightly connected it is around the world.
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3: It all comes down to this. 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
1: Judd Flavel.
13: You mentioned ironing out those creases, Judd. Ruthlessness, tick. Consistent scoring across all four quarters, tick. Fantastic defensively. Where does those turnovers and the discipline with the ball fit into those areas of improvement going forward? I think it was 7 turnovers in the first quarter.
0: Yeah, that's just... the offensive side is so much about spacing, so much about how you connect with the person next to you, and that comes with cohesion. You know, there's a limited playbook that we can get through. You know, certainly don't want to throw a large amount of set plays to our guys, which they can barely get across. You know, whatever we choose to do, we've got to make sure we do it well, which sometimes means that you get to a stage where you're dependent upon a player's ability to connect on the floor and probably

0: you know, Guam, they did throw at us a 2-3 zone, and we hadn't really had much time to plan for that. Although, you know, guys are played against 2-3 zones all the time, but it's just a matter of getting those five guys together. So you got one guy going one way, and you got the ball going the other way, and little moments like that. So it's, yeah, there are moments like this that we can only really plan for and replicate. And I said to the guys after the game, you know, getting those repetitions against that type of defense, and, you know, that actually goes into the system now. And now that we're able to move forward and move to the next window, we get to come up against the 2-3 zone. We're already a step forward in what we know that guys have got already an idea and the ability that to play together with.
1: Talking of the next window, it's, what, just over a month away, I think. So a bit of a wait for the next phase. So the format now is, what, 12 teams go into the next phase and

0: for coming on the show, and all the best, Dave, for what lies ahead for this team.
1: Thanks, mate.
2: Yeah, no, thank you very much, guys. Thanks for the support.
0: Okay, yeah, that's Judd Flavel there. It was a really good performance last night. Yeah, they were playing Guam, the part-timers, I suppose. They're not professionals, but they put up a bit of a fight, and then, boy, did the Tall Blacks put on a show. It was great to watch.
3: Afternoons with Steffi.
4: A couple of thoughts of mine on the rugby. 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If we had a loss, yes, I would have been disappointed, but what I saw, the way they're going to play, is what the rugby fans have been asking, a little bit more expansive and backing yourself, believing in yourself. 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
0: Well, there's a big buzz around Formula One at the moment that some major announcement is in the offing. So to talk about what that might be and to look back on the events at Silverstone from Planet F1, Thomas Maher joins us. Hey, Thomas, how's it going?
14: Hi, Tony. Thanks for having me on.
0: Well, thank you for joining us. As I say, it's because it's a busy time for you. Look, it's in the wind now.

0: There's a lot of speculation going on about some kind of major announcement that is due up. Do you have any idea what it might be?
1: Well, there's all sorts of speculation in the Formula One paddock at the moment, Tony, and most of it revolves kind of around the two Formula One world champions, I think, Max Verstappen and Fernando Alonso, who I believe hold the keys to quite a few driver moves up and down the grid, really. But I suppose starting Verstappen, obviously we saw quite an unhappy end to his race at Silverstone yesterday. Apparently there's tensions in the camp between Red Bull and the Verstappen camp. Max not feeling particularly listened to within the team. Laura Mekies tried to reassure us yesterday that every stone is going to be left no stone will be left unturned in the quest to get on top of the issues with the car and of course with the rear wing. But of course in recent weeks we're hearing all the different possibilities of where Max might end up. There's Mercedes as a possibility, although that does seem to be kind of dying a death at this stage. George Russell and Kimi Antonelli, they look certain to remain with the team next year. There's also the speculation that of McLaren and doing a straight swap, possibly with Oscar Piastri, the Australian driver. So there's that rumour that's going around as well. Zak Brown has kind of shut that down in the last week. When I say kind of shut it down, he has shut it down. He has said there's no room at the inn. The two drivers, their names are engraved on their cockpits. But for some reason, that rumour just won't seem to go away. And when you look at a driver of Verstappen's calibre and reputation, I think there are not many team bosses or CEOs who would turn him away if he had interest. So I don't think it's a story that's quite done yet, even if it looks like the doors are closed for Verstappen to move elsewhere. Further down the grid then, I suppose it is all about Fernando Alonso and Aston Martin. And I think the big question is whether or not he really wants to continue in Formula One. He's hinted at possibly looking elsewhere in the motorsport world, possibly retiring from Formula One, or whether the rumour as well that he's looking at a return to Alpine to work for and drive for Flavio Briatore again as the team rebrands under Gucci type of sponsorship. So that's another rumour that hasn't gone away entirely either, Alonso returning to Alpine. But in Aston Martin, that of course opens up seats. Carlos Sainz is a name we're hearing. Sergio Perez is another one. There's a lot of names, I think, that could go into different teams if Verstappen or if Alonso make a big decision regarding their futures.
0: Yeah, that domino effect, isn't it? The knock-on effect. Look, just to get back to the race, which it ended on a late yellow flag, which I suppose denied us the grandstand finale to the Formula One Grand Prix at Silverstone that we had been really much looking forward to. First and foremost, Antonelli, there's been a big chunk taken out of his lead the last couple of weeks.
1: There has. It's all about luck and fortune over the course of a full season. And we've seen George Russell have some of that bad luck earlier in the year. And Kimi Antonelli is going the phase right now. Of course, he had that technical failure while in second place. And then we had another one yesterday when he was in second place chasing down Charles Leclerc. He had an aerodynamic failure on the front of his car. The wheel shield failed on his Mercedes, disrupted the aerodynamics. He wasn't able to drive around at full speed anymore. And to his credit, he persevered. He was going to keep going, tried to bring it home, maybe even only for a solitary point, but the issues were just too much. And of course, with him getting a penalty as well for exceeding track limits, he ended up down in 14th or 15th place because of that safety car bunching the field up right at the end. So yes, there has been misfortune for both of the Mercedes drivers. George Russell said after the race yesterday, on reflection, when you look at the points gap of 25 points now, that's probably a fair and accurate, I suppose, representation of the performance difference that there has been between the two Mercedes drivers.
0: Where's the biggest challenge to Mercedes going to come from?
1: I think it's Ferrari. I think Ferrari have a strong chassis. The aerodynamic package looks very strong as well. And from what we're hearing from the start of the year, the engine development path that Ferrari has chosen has taken into account the FIA safety net known as

0: just the sort of thing that happens, I guess, in the heat of the moment. Okay, well, look, the bottom line is that Liam Lawson is now just 3 points behind Pierre Gasly in that race for that ninth, tenth scrap, and Racing Bull's now just 1 point behind Alpine. And so the next couple of weeks are going to be quite fascinating. There's a great opportunity for both for Liam Lawson and Arvid Lindblad to make some real progression up the table.
1: Absolutely, because what we're hearing as well from Racing Bulls is that not only is it a very tidy and solid racing car, it's got strengths in tyre management, which is not always an easy thing to dial into a car, but also they seem to be winning that kind of development and operational battle against Alpine in particular, because Alpine, since they've kind of rolled out with some upgrades over the last couple of races, they seem to have slipped backwards. They've introduced some aero imbalances that they don't seem to quite have a full understanding of. And as a result, we're seeing Racing Bulls moving ahead a little bit in the pecking order. The big one for me is probably Audi. I think Audi has a very, very strong chassis, as I think the team are quite open about. It's the power unit that's letting them down there. But if Audi can get on top of their operational execution better, I would suspect that it'll be Audi who become Racing Bull's main rival, maybe through the second half of the season, with Alpine in there as well, if they can get on top of their current aero misunderstandings.
0: Yeah, all right. Well, we'll wait for the resumption, I guess, of the racing at Spa in a couple of weeks' time, the Belgian Grand Prix. But in the meantime, we'll be hanging out for this big announcement. Thank you so much, Thomas, for joining us. It's been fascinating getting your thoughts on what's going on in F1 at the moment, because there's never a dull moment.
1: Yeah, thanks for having me on, Tony. And I'd imagine the next couple of weeks are going to be particularly busy on the news front.
0: Good man. Thanks, Thomas.
1: Cool. Thanks for that, Tony.
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2: 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Thanks to our mates at ECN. 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
0: Well, they're getting into the business end of things at SW19, the round of 16 at Wimbledon. And to talk us through the latest developments and what lies ahead, Al Gruskin from Crack Rackets. How are you, Al?
11: I am doing well. It is always great to be back. I'm always worried after my appearances, like, did I screw things up? And I appreciate you guys having me back after Roland Garros. So always great to chat with you, and certainly has been an exciting Wimbledon.
0: Yeah, no fear of that, my friend. No fear of that at all. Look, let's just take a look at the men's draw, because no question, the sentimental interest remains with Novak Djokovic. Such a great player. It gets really tough for him now, though, because he takes on the Canadian Félix Auger-Aliassime, who is in good form and is rated the favorite for this match.
11: Certainly you look for Novak Djokovic. What's so amazing, and you forget about this because 20 years later, his head of hair is exactly as full as it was

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7: Right, thank you, Lashes. You're alongside Finn in there, and Millsy is alongside me in the studio. Hello to you.
8: Yeah, afternoon to you, little master. Good to be in here on a Tuesday.
7: Ditto.
8: As always, Finballs, he makes his way back into the squared circle in there with Lashes, and I'm looking forward to today, actually. We got the, what's this little game called?
7: Magnificent Lash? Seven.
8: Magnificent. And the drama I have been through for the past hour, because the shoe is on the other foot this time, isn't it, little master? We're asking them the questions. Felt like I was back at kindergarten.
7: He got very agitated, didn't he?
8: Unbelievable.
7: But anyway, Casey, very agitated.
8: That's okay. Tane Randall interview, we've done it. That's on later on this evening. Diesel was a good interview.
7: I enjoyed it. Yep.
8: Yep. Yep. Interesting career
7: very
8: he had.
7: Very intelligent man, isn't he?
8: Yeah. That's why we connect quite well, to be honest. Oh, sorry. And he's taken a dive into politics as well. So that's an interesting story.
7: The Magnificent Seven, though, let's just paint a little bit of a picture for the people out there.
8: Mm-hmm.
7: So we did this for the first time last week, and look, you and I didn't go that well. We didn't get it. Just another incident of us not going well in Lash's games, but the shoe was on the other foot this time.
8: Well, yeah, one of the answers that we gave was actually correct.
7: That's true.
8: It was given incorrect,
7: yeah,
8: James
7: point.
8: Slipper.
7: Yep.
8: And then we would have got Alan Wynne-Jones, and then who knows how the match would have played out from there. But we'll put that behind us.
7: And so you said you were doing it today,
8: mm-hmm.
7: and that has caused an uproar in the office from one person in particular, sitting alongside Finn in the producer's booth, who's not happy about it already, and he doesn't even know what the topic is, how difficult it's going to be, but he has gone heavily on the front foot as soon as you've said you're doing it.
8: Yeah, and if I strip it back, it's actually a layup. It's an out-and-out layup. But that's good. We're going to play this game throughout the year, going back and forward. It's an out-and-out layup. So they'll get this one done this afternoon, and it'll all be behind us.
7: Anything you want to say?
9: What can I say? I don't trust Kyle Mills, never have trusted Kyle Mills. Do I believe he's orchestrating a stitch-up here for the Lash? Yeah, I do. Am I okay with that? Yeah, I am. And will I try to complete the Magnificent Seven to the best of my ability and Finn's ability? Yeah, we will.
8: And you'll get it.
9: Okay.
8: It's easy. It's easy.
9: I'm sure it is, Kyle.
8: It was easy. Anyway, we'll get to it in due course.
7: We certainly will. I don't know where to go next, to be honest. Did you watch much of the World Cup this morning?
8: Yeah, I got up and watched the Spain game.
7: Oh, yeah?
8: Yeah, because I'm on duty alone in the home front at the minute. So got a few chores done, had the game on. Geez, Spain were all over them the last 30 minutes, weren't
7: they?
8: Yeah,
7: they were, yeah.
8: Out and out attack.
7: Felt like

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1: 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Agenda 1.
3: Yeah, boys, first agenda. Your immediate thoughts on the stance taken by Wellington Rugby this weekend, because no doubt some innocent parties are affected.
4: 100% behind it. I think it is a bold and fantastic move. I know people will ask, and we'll ask Tony Giles exactly this, well, why is that fair on clubs or people or grades who haven't been involved in this and aren't abusing refs? I think you just got to draw a line in the sand and sometimes be fairly heavy-handed to get the message through to those that are causing the problems that this has to stop. Otherwise, we won't be able to play any sport.

0: And then the women's is just open, but...
1: Just swimming, athletics...
0: Gymnastics?
1: Cycling, yeah.
2: Fencing.
1: Gymnastics, yeah, but fencing's always been there. Serge, what else?
2: Equestrian.
0: Triathlon.
1: Charisma. Yeah, equestrian's got to be. Charisma. Mark Todd and charisma.
2: Ready Teddy.
1: Back to back. 88, 92. Go Seoul on. And LA. Yeah, Barcelona, sorry. Oh, God.
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0: we get the right fit and the right feel going forward for our game.
1: Look, Tony, I applaud you, actually. I've got three young kids myself. I see it on the sidelines also. Mm. And I think it's important to point out it's not just rugby as well. We had an incident in rugby league here in South Auckland a matter of a month or so ago. We saw in Palmerston North an issue there last year. I think it's great you're leading the way. Was there any sort of dialogue with other sports as well to make it more of a national impact? Because it is an area, and sadly, it's a minority, but the minority do this, but to make it, get it into the media a little bit more.
0: Yeah, so it's a good segue. Today at 10 o'clock, between 10 and 12 p.m. today, on site here at our venue at Bones and Rugby, we hosted the local Nuku Order Hui, which is the Wellington Sports Trust, and we had 20 participants from other RSOs, so regional sporting organisations, that came together. And the mainstay of our meeting today was how we're going to engage in a new program called Positive Vibes. And Positive Vibes is around how organisations, sporting organisations, can change culture for its administrators and how we deliver, which in turn provide a better environment for those involved in our game, right? So this is a wonderful program started by the wonderful Matthew Cooper at Sport Waikato, and has now been rolled out across the Motu this year. And Wellington Rugby is engaged in that, and we're looking to kick off with our Aka Wahine program from next Monday. So this is something I'm going to be talking about with our referee association tonight, is about how we can come together as one of the tools we can better educate our members both off-season and pre-season as we head into 2027.
2: Is it fair on clubs, teams, and even grades, I guess, who haven't been involved in this for them to have to sit out a weekend of their chosen sport?
0: Oh, the short answer is no, but the clubs, I mean, we have 18 clubs, right, and nearly 9,500 members, and unanimously last night our club gave us the mandate to pull fixtures this week. We have to have a united stance, and zero tolerance is where we want to get to. 7 cases of on-field abuse of referees, and whatever that looks like, verbal abuse or verbal dissent, is not okay. There were further cases off-field between, some of the sideline behaviours around management, but majority of those are cases were from spectators. So we've got to do better. And having, we've got 2 rounds of club rugby to go before we get to finals, right? So our finals are still scheduled for the 25th of July, and we will continue with that. We've now just pulled a weekend, which will mean there'll be abandoned fixtures, so both teams will get 3 equal points. Some teams, because of that, may miss out on playoffs. That's what we've decided as a system, right? So we need to play our part. All the clubs have unanimously supported that process, and the union will now deliver on it.
1: Have the individual culprits been held accountable for their actions, and do you have any authority to do so?
0: Yeah, so we go through a process if there's in the report, if it's a card threshold to a player, those players go through a full judicial process. Obviously, the 3 at the weekend haven't gone through that process as yet. That's in situ. It's a process we will go through. And again, when I meet the WRRA this evening and their executive, it's really to understand what their threshold is, where does reporting lie, what are the cases we need to be really cognizant of together, and then how do we better educate our entire system between now and the start of next year to make sure that we're not in the same position again?
2: Along the same lines, Tony, and I did look at the Wellington Rugby Referees Association post on Facebook, and a lot of the comments were along this line: why not name and shame the clubs responsible or the people responsible? Why not do that and put them front and centre so that they can be held responsible, I suppose?
0: Oh, I don't think that's an area we want to go down, Guy. I mean, everyone deserves a natural justice process. I mean, and again, clarifying dissent versus abuse. Someone who gets penalised and hasn't come through the channel goes, oh, crikey, you missed that one, or come on, ref, that's been reported. Now, that's quite different to someone who's verbally abusing with profanity, right?
2: Yep. Yep.
0: So we want to be really clear on what dissent versus abuse is and kind of what is our leverage here in relation to educating the players. One of the things we want to do together, for example, when we speak tonight to the referees, is allocate a referee to a club training every week, right? So we're

0: through and he got 67 active referees. Right now, I've just stated to you earlier, we deliver or have delivered 2,300 games. That's 200 odd games a week, right? So this team of volunteers are largely doing more than one game a weekend,
1: yep.
0: Right? So they're fatigued, and we want to support them, and we want to provide more resource, right? So let's work together on what that threshold is, what the reporting accountability is, and educate our participants. If we can get a ref engaged with a club that goes and supports the players and a coach on a club night to actually give them a direction of what their narrative is, then that will go a long way to kind of bringing the players on side. Not every player, although they will think they are, right, are an expert on the rules. And if we actually get the players to go through a little, you know, referee course or something to be better educated, we'll support everyone in our game. So these are the things we want to work on together as a collective here across the Wellington region.
2: What was New Zealand Rugby's actions involved in this?
0: I reached out yesterday to New Zealand Rugby and spoke to Mike Hester, and you know they're supportive. They want to support the Referee Association. They provided some comment to the media yesterday. I've been in touch with Mike, and again we've got the meeting tonight, which Mike's been invited to if he chooses to come. You know, they're an incredible partner to us, and the Referee Association sub-affiliates through us as the union. So we just need to partner collectively, because as you said, this, I mean, we aren't the only union or the only code. And I sat in the room downstairs, the Athletic Parker room, this morning with my counterparts from other codes, 20 participants from RSOs. They're all going through something similar throughout their season. It's just, how do we change behaviours? And again, if people listening, clubs or organisations or volunteers, look at the Positive Vibes program. It's a wonderful place to start. NZR have a wonderful program as well called Applaud, about how we can, you know, best support our volunteers. So there's a lot of things we can do together, and we just need to wrap around our Referee Association, make sure they feel loved. Let's work together and better educating, and we'll have a better outcome for this great game.
2: Yeah, look, the Positive Vibes program sounds excellent, and I do want to stress that I see it in cricket. It's all sports. It's not just footy. And what about Minister Mark Mitchell, Minister of Sports? This is election year. Look, I would jump on board anything like this to put like a nationwide message out, whatever channels that is, because the regional sport organisations can only do so much, right? Most of them are under-resourced as well. So to try and get a message out,
0: they are.
2: It's tough.
0: Yeah, they are. And obviously election year, like Minister Mark Mitchell's been great and supportive kind of Raylene Castle and her incredible team at Sport NZ. Funding's always a factor, and their funding did get reduced, right? So, there is pressure points, but rugby, being a traditional game in New Zealand, has the ability to support one another. We just need to get out of that kind of mindset and work more collaboratively to get it to get better outcomes. Again, seven player dissent issues is not good enough. 19 in a season certainly isn't. So we have some work to do, but we want to do it together and support Ben Van Berkel and his organisation to ensure we have a much better outcome going forward.
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8: Hey, Tony, you mentioned before you have 67 active referees. How does that number compare to previous seasons? Are you seeing people want to be referees, or are you struggling to get people into that area? And this no doubt doesn't help.
9: Yeah, so that's actually, they're affiliated to the Referee Association. So there's about 107 affiliated members, which is actually growth year on year. Nice. However, active referees doing weekend play is about the same. So we're looking at programs that we can try and attract people to, and, you know, that'll be led by the association, and the union will come in behind and support that. So, you know, we'd love young kids at college, you know, who kind of want to come and give it a go, get involved. Some of our better referees are the kids that have actually been playing the game recently and come out, you know, and get involved. And there's a real level of respect for their mahi. So if we can attract more of that into our game, it's certainly beneficial. But again, just acknowledging our volunteers in the space at the minute, 67 people, young men and women, and some not so young men and women, are out there delivering this every weekend. And, you know, they deserve better. They need a bit more support from everybody in our system. And that's what this has really, really brought to the fore, is how do we collaborate as a union with our association of referees to get better outcomes for our volunteers.
8: And just lastly, mate, some good news. Well, some good stuff we should talk about is the NPC season not too far away. I know you finished bottom of the half of the ladder last year, but what are this year's expectations around the Lions season ahead?
9: Yeah, thanks, mate. It's an exciting time, isn't it, around rugby? I mean, Wellington Rugby also delivers with the NZR the test match this weekend. So yes. There's only about three staff on deck today because of all of the stadium being set up. But we're looking forward to that. I think I'm hearing a very, very near sellout on that, which is outstanding.
8: Right.
9: So that's going to be wonderful. But yeah, no, it's a lot going on. Our assembly for NPC across the Motu started just yesterday. So all the NPC unions got into camp kind of 3 or 4 weeks out from the start. We kick off here in Wellington against Hawke's Bay on August the 2nd. Looking forward to that fixture. We have quite a stable management team, and we have a decent roster, which is really highlighted by the number of community players that we've selected from our clubs. There's no doubt about it, Wellington Rugby has been going through some significant change in the last few years. Financial sustainability is the top priority. We need to have the support of our clubs, which again heightens this referee situation, right? Yep. But how good, when I sit back last Monday, and same as your show, we celebrated 7 contracted players from Wellington Rugby who made the All Blacks. Right, 7 players. All of those players have come through our system. Just 2 years ago, if you look at Kyle Preston, you know, he gave up the tools to get his first contract in 2024 with the Lions. Wins the NPC, goes and gets drafted into the Crusaders, becomes an All Black, and here he is again. We also celebrated on Saturday night All Black number 1233 in Xavier Nemea, who was a tremendous part of our Lions campaign last year. So exciting for them. And then how good to be talking about a rugby tour to South Africa. So there's so much to be positive about in rugby, right? It's a really good time to be involved. This stuff with the referees needs to be sorted, and we'll do our utmost to ensure we get those behaviours right, Guy.
4: Hey, how many games for the Wellington being played at the stadium, and are you taking any games out to?
9: All home games, my friend. Excellent. All home games. Good. So we've been out to the regions the last year and a half, so we took all of our games to Porirua last year, and we took half of them to Porirua the year before. We had success off the field. We didn't quite meet, obviously, our KPIs last year. So we have come back this year, and it's about aligning the region. Right, not anything else. So in Porirua, wonderful little facility out there at Jerry Collins Stadium at Porirua Park in Mungavan. But it disenfranchises the Hutt Valley because there's no direct link for public transport to get over there. And there's some logistical challenges around parking. If you go to the Hutt, the same in reverse is true. So if we come back to the central location of Henry Stadium, there's train lines from both the Valley and Porirua straight in. CBD can engage, and we hope that we'll, on the back of a great Canes season, we'll get a bit of buy-in and support back for the NPC. And of course, guys, free to air this year.
8: Yeah.
9: How good, right? After 30 years of being behind the paywall, there is no financial barrier to our game being broadcast. That's got to be a positive.
4: So from that, are you seeing increase, commercial and sponsorship opportunities being out to that free-to-air market compared to the paywall of Sky?
9: Yeah, certainly commercial. We're having different conversations and we're getting some buy-in there. Mm. But, you know, this will kind of be our ground zero. We'll get a lot of data from this year on lens on product. So we're kind of, you know, when we were talking with Melody Robertson earlier on, there was discussions, you know, circa 450,000 unique views on product via TVNZ, because we'll go out on TVNZ Linear and TVNZ Plus versus a Sky product that had, you know, somewhere between 80 and 100,000. So that's quite a factor. And more lens on product means you can sell a different narrative. And we'll get some outcomes of that when we measure that post-season. But this year is exciting. I'm not for a minute saying that we're going to have, you know, 5 or 10,000 come to our games off the bat. But we'll start small and we'll hopefully build. And because we've got a large determination of club players in our NPC team, we're really hopeful of great community support behind the Wellington Lions this year.
8: Good stuff. Well, you've covered off everything, mate, and been very giving with your time. Best of luck with that season, and hopefully you have the impact you need in terms of referee abuse being stopped in its tracks. Thank you for joining us.
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21: The All Blacks got underway with the Dave Rennie era in a hell of a test match. What a game it was. 2-point win over France at that amazing Takaha Stadium. And it's now an absolute pleasure to welcome and one of the stars of the show. Geordie Barrett joins us on Sport Nation Breakfast. It's a very good morning to you, mate. How was camp? Where you guys moved to and based to now?
22: Yeah, good morning, fellas. We're in Auckland until Thursday, which is an interesting one. Obviously, test week in Wellington, but that decision was made a little while ago, I think. So, yeah, a few days up here in Auckland, and then we moved down Thursday night and spent a couple of days there to prepare. For Italy.
2: JB, great to have you on the show, mate. Well done on the weekend. A hell of a start. Hell of a test match underneath the roof down there in Christchurch. Talk to me about the bodies, the fatigue. How's everyone feeling post that that match? There must have been a lot of ball in play, so the bodies are tired.
22: Morning, Izzy. Yeah, boys are pretty wrecked, but no GPS inside that stadium with a roof on it, so there's nothing we can fall back on and have an excuse to say why we're tired. So,
21: look,
22: there's a lot of ball in play. I think ruck speed was about 81% or lining quick ball, which is a crazy stat. And yeah, both teams came to play, real low kicking rate, and yeah, hopefully it was a good spectacle. Cool.
2: Oh, it was such a joy to watch. Absolutely loved it. JB, was it always the plan? Did you you probably knew you weren't going to kick a hell of a lot because that's the way that yourselves and Dave Rennie have spoken about playing this year. But the French as well played a little bit more than you probably predicted. Did it feel like, did you expect that, the less kicking out there?
22: Certainly from our side, the plan was to kick a whole lot less than we probably have in the past, and yeah, just looking for opportunities to run from our own half, even deep in our own 22, and we weren't too sure what the French were going to bring. But when you look at Luku and Jalibert, Moifana, they got threats everywhere in their back line, so we knew they'd probably try and run a little bit as well, and turns out they didn't. Some amazing attacking players, and they were able to put on a few good tries themselves, but yeah, just good that we were able to get a win with some small preparation, get extra learnings, and then move on to Italy. So 5 points, tough to argue with.
2: Yeah, it was so beautiful to watch. That try, that poetry in motion down the left side, hell of an offload from you, JB. I'm not surprised. Let's talk about defence. Look, it was something different. It was quite a unique attacking style that the French produced. Just, late numbers coming into the attack line, providing those extra numbers and putting yourselves under extreme pressure. What was spoken about and how challenging was that attack from the French? An easy fix for you and the group?
22: Yeah, they just use their big boys in the middle of the park and their backs will just swing to edges and overload. And oftentimes you'll have no one in front of you. And then, two phases later, the whole back line's kind of swinging down your ridge. And if you haven't created any width in your defensive line and the overload's coming, it can be hard to stop. So, yeah, we certainly didn't get a lot of those edge decisions right. But we've got a few things in place to fix that, and we probably didn't spend as much time as we would have liked on our defensive side of the game in the last week, a limited amount of time. But, those are areas that they'll be fixed pretty easily, just a couple of touch-ups. So, it's not all bad in that area.
21: Speaking with Geordie Barrett, and there have been already signs from the coaching staff that there could be changes to try out new combinations and give other people a run so they can see how they fit within this regime. In a week like that, Geordie, where there are changes, obviously you guys have got heads up on where things are going to happen before we do, but where is the cohesion and how do you make sure there's that transition from a good first performance into a second one?
22: Yeah, I think in the short term, it's probably not as ideal rolling a whole lot of new bodies in. But long term, another couple of weeks, month down the track, even further, we want to go next year. It's the best plan, I think. So we're going to get a lot of growth out of our whole squad, 1 to 36. You got limited reps, as you would know, in a test week if you're starting. So, just trying to maximise the output of the squad and get everyone up to sync and in terms of the way that we're trying to play in our game plan, our systems. So, once we get everyone, in tune with the way we're trying to play, I think it's going to benefit the All Blacks going forward a whole lot more. So it's an exciting way of trying to play, and all the boys are loving being in the system at the moment.
2: Talk a little bit more about the system, and someone I don't know a hell of a lot about, you don't probably know a hell of a lot about, but Mike Blair, what's it been like with Mike Blair coming in and his influence and amongst your team? I know only a short period of time, but have you enjoyed working with Mike and the attack side of things?
22: Yeah, for sure. Of course, small sample size, is he? But he's been good, nice and positive. Fresh ideas and, just a, I guess, a bit of a fearless notion around attack. And in some ways, it's pretty similar to the way we tried to do things at the Hurricanes. Similar attacking structure was probably all for people to see on Saturday. And just trying to use our big boys right across the park, use the width, extra passes. Then I guess not too worried about the goal line behind us and letting that dictate our decisions and around pressure and kicking. So it's positive. We'll need to keep growing it because, as you know, there's perceived risk within that system, but there's also a whole lot more opportunities that we're creating too.
2: Yeah, a lot of reward from it too, and it worked this year. Such a joy to watch with the Hurricanes, and it's clearly obvious that the boys are looking to use the ball. Can I just quickly touch on a special moment on the weekend for three of your players, Fifi Nofo making his debut, Xavier Numia, and the late inclusion, Jamie Hanna, who I thought come on and added a real punch to the pack. How were they celebrated post that, and what does it mean for you and for the group to have these young players coming in, not only coming in late, but going out there and performing?
22: Yeah, they're awesome, all three of them. It's pretty special anytime you're in a changing room and you've got three guys speaking about how much the All Black jersey means to them and their debut and their family and who they represent. So, it was a good reminder of how grateful we are to be All Blacks, and then hearing about the journey of those three boys. Two of them I spent a lot of time with this year. Xavier, a number of years at the Hurricanes, who's been consistent for a whole lot of years. Fihi just this year been unbelievable, and then Jamie Hanna, he wouldn't have thought he was going to play at the start of the week. I was walking through the team room and he was trying on his jersey with Sparkles, the logistics manager, so I wasn't sure if that was just a case, but no, he was in, so it's pretty special to see three guys get debuts, and it's great to be able to build that depth.
21: Yeah. Now, Geordie, really appreciate your time. Before we let you go, we get so many texts through here on Sport Nation, people talking about I'd love to see you have a crack again at Test fullback. Is that something that you would see as a realistic within the team? Do you guys ever talk about you at the back there amongst all the other options you've got at fullback?
22: We haven't really spoken about it in here as such, but I spent the whole year this year at the Hurricanes training at 12 and 15, and there'd have been at least half a dozen games where I went and covered fullback for the last half an hour of the match, and it's certainly not an option that I'm closing off. Like, I'm just trying to play both as well as I can, and just continue each week to train the skill sets that need to fit that job. And like in the weekend, I went back to fullback a couple of times to catch a couple of high balls, and so it's pretty fluid. But I'm just trying to play the best I can at 12, and if I need to play fullback, I'll play fullback.
2: All right, Geordie, we're going to let you go, brother. We've got 40 seconds, but just quickly, the question everyone wants to know is, Anton Leonard-Brown going to break 100?
22: he's already getting a bit of stick, eh? Yeah.
2: He's the worst golfer I've ever met.
22: He only plays golf on simulators, so we're thinking of taking a big white sheet along to Royal Auckland and just holding it up in front of him.
21: Geordie, thank you so much for your time, mate, and I hope you get a bit of simulated golf in the weather. Appreciate it. Go well this weekend, whoever you're next in that black jersey, mate.
22: Thanks, fellas. Have a good day.
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11: Rugby League is being working faster than ever to expand, and it looks like we could be at 20 teams within the next couple of years. That's great news in the context of another New Zealand team, and many people are excited about that. I have my reservations on what impact expansion has in sport, and I want to delve a little bit deeper than that with somebody who's been there, been part of an expansion club as a player. He's coached around the world through both rugby and rugby league, a great thinker of the game and a hell of a bloke as well. It's an absolute pleasure to bring onto the show David Kidwell. How are you, Kiddy?
12: I'm good, Sam. How are you going?
11: Mate, absolutely flying. Thank you very much, mate. Now, we talk about expansion, and for those unaware, one of your first gigs in the pro game as a player there with the Adelaide Rams came in during the Super League War. The club only lasted for a couple of seasons before all that expansion led to it coming back under the fold to the NRL that we know today. What's it like coming into an expansion club like that, set up and suddenly there are players coming in? You are foundation members, exciting in the same way, but it's not always set up for success.
12: Well, the mighty Adelaide Rams, geez, you're taking me back 30 years now, Sammy. You know, you're making me feel old now.
11: I was watching. I feel old too, Giddy. It's okay.
12: I've still got some of that gear there somewhere. I think the wife tried to get me to chuck it out. But, hey, listen, like I was a young 18-year-old Māori boy. That was an opportunity to obviously play and live out my dream, and to go to a place like Adelaide was pretty cool, actually, because it wasn't like a Sydney place where it was, you know, big lights, big city. So it was a really good sort of stepping platform for me to go from little old Christchurch to the big smoke. And look, it was

0: That's the question that I think we're all sort of wanting and hoping there was. I think there is enough players if they get them from the right places. You know, you look at all the Pacifica players and the Māori players that are out throughout the NRL. That could be a place where they could really tap into and expand their player pool. Living back in Dunedin for I haven't lived back home for 30 years. Living back down there, and just the talk around the Warriors and rugby league, you know, I've never thought that when I first left. So there's definitely an excitement about the league and about another team, and you know, the NRL have really got to look at setting up the teams to succeed, and that's giving them compensations and making sure there's a real connection with the community. The players and the level of the games, you know, soon to be seen with, you know, obviously the Perth Bears coming in next year and then followed by the Chiefs.
1: Davey, Izzy here, mate. Appreciate you jumping on the show. If anyone knows Christchurch, it is you. You've got a big mural there in the city, so you know exactly what floats the boat down there in Ōtautahi. You know the depth, you know the community, you know the club scene. Is there a pathway system that could be implemented down there in Christchurch? Can you see it having a huge effect on the rugby league community in the south?
0: Yeah, I think there is, and there will be. You know, I talked about tapping into the minor Pacifica sort of regions. You know, like, you know, you got Samoa, you got Tonga, you got Fiji. Really good people down in Christchurch who, you know, really love their league down there. You know, obviously when I was brought up there, down there, league and rugby union were actually on level, you know, at the club level. Obviously I left, but, you know, with the Warriors, you look at the new stadium, the sport of rugby league down there, but they need to really connect with the community. I think that's a really big thing that they need to do, and make sure players and get a couple of big name players that will draw people to come to Christchurch, and I think that's the way to go.
2: Kenny, you've coached all around the world. You've coached in Japan, up in the UK as well with Leicester, been part of the Argentinian setup as well, now based up as the defence coach for the Highlanders in Super Rugby. These are some of those countries we spoke of. Super Rugby put their reach into in Argentina and Japan. It felt like it was moving in a big way. They've had to rescind out of the areas now. We've lost a team out of Australia the other year. This year we've lost Moana Pacifica at a Super Rugby. Those are my fears with expansion, is sometimes you can go too big, too bright, and not put the right foundation in. Is, you know, as you're part of a competition now that has lost teams in the last little bit, it's important to make sure you're consolidating.
0: Yeah, definitely. It was very sad to obviously leave Moana Pacifica to the competition. But again, you know, you need to look at, you know, it's all about the numbers and the people, and obviously the TV is a big part and the money in the game. But I think, you know, if you set it up right and you get really good connection with the communities, which is a big part, you know, you have that ecosystem coming through, you know, you can set yourself up to success, and then the competition actually looks at, okay, what does this new team or the teams need? What do we need to set them up for success so it doesn't fail? And, you know, big thing, I've said it again, about the community, about making sure that, you know, you got good roots coming through that feeds the number one team.
2: Yeah, I'm with you, Kitty. And before we let you go, mate, life at the Highlanders, season one under the belt, and looking forward already to next season. How'd you find Super Rugby as a comp, being part of it, and how are you enjoying the Highlanders' life?
0: Yeah, it's freezing down in Dunedin. I won't lie. But look, great people, good people down there. Really enjoyed my time there. We were obviously disappointed with our season. You know, we started off well, and then towards the end, you know, we just couldn't win those crucial games at crucial times. And there's a lot of lessons there for us. And we're looking forward to seeing watching the NPC this year. And you know, I've gotten to know the players a lot more. which is great. And then

0: Yeah, going to the next super season, all guns blazing. So I've got another stint down there. So I've joined a golf club, so that makes the time go a bit better, is he? So no, really looking forward to the competition. I watched the ABs on the weekend. I thought that was a great game with the French. So looking forward to the All Blacks, watching their games too, coming through the next couple of months.
1: Hey, Kenny, it's always an absolute pleasure to have you on the show, mate. Always great to catch up. One of the most passionate men around both rugby and league I've come across in my life, mate. We've had a few people text in going, I didn't realise that David Kidwell has recently saw a photo of you, the 1993 New Zealand under-16s union team. So yeah, bit of heritage on both sides, mate. People spying pictures of you everywhere.
0: Jesus, yeah, no, that's a long time ago now. Young 16-year-old. Honestly, I'm 16-year-old.
2: Just wow. Hey, Kitty.
1: How good. No, thanks for wash your mouth out, Izzy Dag. He made 100% the right move. And all Kiwi fans will agree with me. I'm not going to let that one slide, Dagger. Hey, David Kidwell, thank you so much for your time, as always, mate. Look forward to catching up soon. And enjoy the warmer climes of Sydney during the super off-season.
0: Nah, thanks, Sam. Thanks, Izzy. Pleasure.
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0: you know, importantly, was just there was a period of time in the first half where we were down to 12 players, and you know, we revisited where we were last year in terms of just the attitude to, and want and desire to keep turning up for each other. So, yeah, I mean, kept a lid on the emotions, understanding that we, you know, we're early in the year and we've still got a bit of work to do.
1: Coach Ron Izzy here. Appreciate jumping on.

0: keep it tight and then just open them up, or get them tight, then open them up from there.
1: Now, Ryan, before we let you go, we got on the Warriors NRLW Instagram account, we got to see you speaking post-game to the players. Now, a lot of coaches don't do that, Ronnie. They, those are things, inner sanctum, things they keep to themselves. I'm sure there's much that you do, but that you're prepared to open up that with the public. It's all that's what draws people in. It's always so intriguing to see how minds like yours work in that environment. Is that something we can expect more of from you this year?
0: I say to everyone that, you know, that there's open access to our sheds, there's open access to our training. You know, I often talk about, and I certainly, you know, certainly for me, my job as an Indigenous coach is to, or Aboriginal man as a coach, is to show other Aboriginal people in Australia that if I can do it, they can do it. You know, for me, you know, we talk to the players about, you know, at some stage they inspire people and they'll create generational change. So if I've got a little bit of wisdom that I can give and share with someone that changes their day, you know, for us, you know, it's really important. What we do is for our fans. Yeah, we get personal success out of it, or we get fulfillment, but there's no greater fulfillment than to be able to share something like that and inspire someone or make someone's day a little bit better.
2: I'll tell you what, Coach, I'm about to run through a brick wall. I can understand why the players hold you in such high regard, and it's no surprises the way that you carry yourself. The players want to play, and the players want to play for you, and you touched on the fans. Can you give us an understanding of the support there on the weekend at FMG Stadium, just how important and how loud and vocal it was?
0: Oh, it was fantastic. You could see in the background the crowd, and you know, our players draw inspiration from that. They really do. And it's evident after the game. I'm waiting to do a coach's talk after the game, and the players are out there immersing themselves in the crowd. You know, they thoroughly enjoy it. And again, FMG turned it on. You know, the crowd from down that way were fantastic. And, you know, we're fortunate enough we get another game down there later in the year, and I've got no doubt it'll be bigger and better when we do go back.
1: Beautiful. Ronnie Griffiths, we love your time, mate, and appreciate making you a Tuesday feature for us as well. We always can't wait to see the Wahine in action as well, up against the Raiders on the road. They had a good win on the weekend too, so this should be a real test. Ronnie, go well, enjoy the week, and we'll look forward to catching up soon, mate.
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6: 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If we had a loss, yes, I would have been disappointed. 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
8: We are officially on the Norway bandwagon. Izzy and I, we've both decided that that team, the way they're playing, the people on that team, it's really drawn us. We've adopted them as our team for the rest of the World
9: Fans,
8: Cup. We've been on for a while, since way back, in fact. But the part of the reason as well is the gentleman that we have on the line now. Now, if you remember the Champions League and the extraordinary run of Bodo Glimt, the team that we took on as our own, the giant killing, what a story it was, and the man that led us through that storytelling process and taught us the phrase Bodo Forever joins us on the line now, the editor-in-chief of the High North News. It is Arnie Olholm. What a pleasure to have you back on the show, mate. How are you?
10: Thank you, my friends. It's good to be back with you.
11: And it's fun to be in Oasis these days, actually.
8: Listen, talk us through what life is like in your neck of the woods right now. Norway are on an extraordinary run. Anyone that can knock Brazil out of a World Cup has already cemented themselves in history. But what is the vibe like for Norway fans and the people right now?
10: Yeah, and what you're mentioning, actually, Norway is the only football team in the world that has never lost for Brazil. So never, ever. They have played two times and never, ever have they. No, it's, I mean, this is, in a way, I didn't expect, actually. United the nation in a huge way. The last few weeks and yesterday, of course, I mean, there was crowds all over Norway in the capital of Oslo. There was almost 100,000 people together in the main street celebrating, looking at the match and celebrating, and with no problems, nobody harmed. Everybody joined, and all over the country, restaurants, cafes, open arenas, football arenas are open up to show the Norwegian game. So it's hilarious, actually.
9: Long may it continue, Arnie. Appreciate you jumping on the show. Talk to us about the performance yesterday, 2-1, and your guy, my guy, who has become an absolute favourite of mine on social media, Erling Haaland. What was that performance like for you, Arnie?
10: Yeah, it is. I mean, he's huge. He's strong. And he's like a snake, staying waiting for the ball to come. And no, he's up on. I mean, he has 7 goals so far in in the championship. He's on top.

It started actually when you can see on the back of the on the numbers and the names on the players, they are written in a kind of a Viking style. So I think they took him from the Viking style, and which

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6: Decent crowd last night at Event Finder Stadium on the North Shore to see the Tall Blacks through to the second phase of qualifying for next year's Basketball World Cup in Qatar, with wins over the Philippines and Guam over the last few days. Had a tough one Friday night, needed double overtime to beat the Philippines, and with qualification for phase two already guaranteed, they wrapped it up with a 129-75 win on the Shore last night. Well, we're joined by head coach Judd Flavel. Hey, morning Judd, thanks very much for joining us.
7: Hey, good morning, and thank you for having me.
6: Well, no, it's a pleasure. First of all, the game last night blew out. I think that's a record tally for a Tall Blacks team. There probably wasn't quite so much pressure on, but I suppose there is a need, though, to keep winning.
7: Yeah, exactly. You know, good hit out, another good opportunity to play in front of our fans and friends in whānau, and we had... obviously playing Guam, but even beyond that is what we're preparing for, and you know, we've got our sights on getting to the World Cup next year, and so that's part of the process. And you know, he's performing well and accumulating wins and moving on to the next stage. So overall very pleased with the window and that result last night. Just another great opportunity for us to have a good hit out together.
6: How important, though, that win in double overtime against the Philippines? Obviously, Australia top of the group at the moment. There were three to go through, but I understand the points carry over from this phase. So that double overtime win, which was really, really hard work for you, in the end, massively important, I imagine.
7: Yeah, huge. With the context of carrying those points with you into the next round, and now we join. You know, I guess our region was East Asia with the Philippines, us and Australia, and now we move into a new pool which carries

0: game, you know, there was a lot to like there about us defensively, and you know, we keep Justin Brownlee, their main scorer, who only had 5 points, only took 3 shots. So yeah, a lot to like there, and this is probably the trademark of what we need to do to get it done. And you get to a World Cup, and then you have a chance to get a 3-4 weeks lead up, which you can really dive into, you know, everything that you want to as a coach.
1: I got to ask you, when you looked at the Guam bench, did it look like, did you do a double take when you saw their coach? It's a very familiar looking face, wasn't it?
0: Yeah, Mr. Wesley. Yeah. Yes, no, I think Ty Wesley, as we all know, back here in New Zealand Breakers, and what he's done here and in New Zealand NBL, he's been a face for Guam on the court, and it was good to see his brother out there. I mean, his brother, I think the Wesley family have been, you know, might have been three brothers there that played there for Guam, you know, and they've made some big strides, and you know, for a small island, and they're certainly now on the international stage, and it was great to see, and it just reminds you of just how small this game of basketball, you know, how tightly connected it is around the world.
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12: Well, there's a big buzz around Formula One at the moment that some major announcement is in the offing. So to talk about what that might be and to look back on the events at Silverstone from Planet F1, Thomas Maher joins us. Hey, Thomas, how's it going?
13: Hi, Tony. Thanks for having me on.
12: Well, thank you for joining us. As I say, it's because it's a busy time for you. Look, it's in the wind now. There's a lot of speculation going on about some kind of major announcement that is due up. Do you have any idea what it might be?
13: Well, there's all sorts of speculation in the Formula One paddock at the moment, Tony, and most of it revolves kind of around the two Formula One world champions, I think, Max Verstappen and Fernando Alonso, who I believe hold the keys to quite a driver moves up and down the grid, really. But I suppose starting for Verstappen, obviously we saw quite an unhappy end to his race at Silverstone yesterday. Apparently there's tensions in the camp between Red Bull and the Verstappen camp. Max not feeling particularly listened to within the team. Laura Mekies tried to reassure us yesterday that every stone is going to be left no stone will be left unturned in the quest to get on top of the issues with the car and of course with the rear wing. But of course in recent weeks we're hearing all the different possibilities of where Max might end up. There's Mercedes as a possibility, although that does seem to be kind of dying a death at this stage. George Russell and Kimi Antonelli, they look certain to remain with the team next year.

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1: Thanks to SEN. 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
3: Well, they're getting into the business end of things at SW19, the round of 16 at Wimbledon. And to talk us through the latest developments and what lies ahead, Al Gruskin from Crack Rackets. How are you, Al?
4: I am doing well. It is always great to be back. I'm always worried after my appearances, like, did I screw things up? And I appreciate you guys having me back at Roland Garros. So always great to chat with you, and certainly has been an exciting Wimbledon.
3: Yeah, no fear of that, my friend. No fear of that at all. Look, let's just take a look at the men's draw, because no question, the sentimental interest remains with Novak Djokovic. Such a great player. It gets really tough for him now, though, because he takes on the Canadian Felix Auger Aliassim, who is in good form and is rated the favorite for this match.
4: Certainly you look for Novak Djokovic. What's so amazing, and you forget about this because 20 years later, his head of hair is exactly as full as it was in year number one. He's 39 years old, and he's still playing at a level that I just don't know how many athletes, let alone tennis players, we've still seen compete at this level relative to the rest of their sport. And the biggest question for Djokovic throughout any major he plays is, well, how taxing will the opening matches be before he gets to championship weekend? And I think the biggest thing for Djokovic is he's been able to get through relatively unscathed. Yes, he's dropped the set here, but certainly he served well. He's returned well. He hasn't been pushed to a fifth set. And that's the biggest thing, because at 39, he just doesn't have the gas tank, perhaps, as big as he once did. This is a surface that physicality is just less emphasized on inherently, and Djokovic finds himself in a really good spot physically heading into week two.
3: When you're the third seed, obviously you're expected to do well, but then you look up and you see a guy like Novak on the other side of the net. Does that create a different world of pressure for someone like Felix?
4: It has to, right? I mean, as good as Felix Auger-Aliassime has been throughout this tournament, as many things as he has accomplished throughout his own career, there is still inside of him that 12-year-old kid who grew up watching the game's greatest champion. And even if he's played him as many times as he has already in his career, I don't think that ever goes away. And so as I do think Felix making a second consecutive quarterfinal at the majors, he did so at Roland Garros as well. It's just the third time in his career he's accomplished that. He's playing the best tennis of his career. But it's Novak Djokovic on the other side of the net. I mean, just at a certain point, no matter what happens, of course, Djokovic going to be the favorite going into this. Now, certainly, Felix has the weapons, has the serve, has the forehand to dictate how well can he execute those things in the face of the pressure Novak Djokovic puts on you. It's the question heading into this match. You may even say, at this stage of their career, Felix hits the ball harder. His serve is the biggest weapon on the court. But can he do it staring in the face of Novak Djokovic for the 3+ hours that would be necessary? I'm not quite sure he can. I do think this is the first time we see Djokovic push to 5. I think Novak works his way through to the semifinals.
3: Well, we'll await that one. It's such a great match in prospect. Jannik Sinner, the top seed. I mean, he wasn't in imperious form early on, but he seems to have got himself into a groove, and that's ominous for everyone else.
4: It's the old saying, right? Death, taxes, and Jannik Sinner. And no, he does not have a major championship yet in 2026, but very quietly, Jannik Sinner is in the midst of the best season we have seen in the 2020s, and maybe the best season we've seen of the 21st century so far. And yes, he needs to win the final two majors of the season to elevate himself into that category. But let's not forget, like, he's 37-3 overall on the year.

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10: Too right. Thank you, Lashes. You're alongside Finn in there, and Millsy is alongside me in the studio. Hello to you.
11: Yeah, afternoon to you, little master. Good to be in here on a Tuesday.
10: Ditto.
11: As always, Finballs, he makes his way back into the squared circle in there with Lashes, and I'm looking forward to today, actually. We got the, what's this little game called?
10: Magnificent Lash? Seven.
11: Magnificent. And the drama I have been through for the past hour, because the shoe is on the other foot this time, isn't it, little master? We're asking them the questions. Felt like I was back at kindergarten.
10: He got very agitated, didn't he?
11: Unbelievable.
10: But anyway, Casey, very agitated.
11: That's okay. Tane Randall interview, we've done it. That's on later on this evening. Diesel was a good interview.
10: I enjoyed it, yep.
11: Yep, yep. Interesting career
10: very
11: he had.
10: Very intelligent man, isn't he?
11: Yeah, that's why we connect quite well, to be honest. Oh, sorry. And he's taken a dive into politics as well. So that's an interesting story.
10: The Magnificent Seven, though, let's just paint a little bit of a picture for the people out there.
11: Mm-hmm.
10: So we did this for the first time last week, and look, you and I didn't go that well. We didn't get it. Just another incident of us not going well in Lash's games, but the shoe is on the other foot this time.
11: Well, yeah, one of the answers that we gave was actually correct.
10: That's true.
11: It was
10: actually
11: given incorrect,
10: yeah,
11: James
10: point.
11: Slipper.
10: Yep.
11: And then we would have got Alan Wynne-Jones, and then who knows how the match would have played out from there. But

0: hero. It could be the one setting up the field, coaching the kids, driving the van, probably doing three jobs at once. Text hero and your nomination to 8833. We'll announce the winner on the show at the end of the week.
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2: Lions always pinch a test when they toured down under. 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
1: For quality that never quits, Farmlands has got you. 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The Agenda. Agenda 1.
2: Yeah, boys, first agenda. Your immediate thoughts on the stance.

0: I'm shit at my job, and that you're useless and probably a lot worse than that. So I applaud Tony Giles, I applaud Wellington Rugby, and this sort of stuff has got to stop.
1: Yeah, look, I didn't know what to think about it at first because it's minority, and the minority, again, have ruined it for everyone. But I love leadership. I love people standing up and trying to correct some of the wrongs, and the stance does have to be made. I want to stress this isn't just a rugby thing. It happens in all sports, football, rugby league. I've seen it in cricket over the last few years with my kids playing, etc. So it's I actually really respect the leadership. And it actually takes a bit of balls to make this decision, to be honest, from the Wellington Rugby Union to call this out. And so what's going to happen? No rugby. Everyone gets 3 points for the win moving forward, which then goes. And let's not forget, we're at the business end of some of these rugby competitions as well. I'm sure the Colts, the 19s, the seniors are all heading towards playoffs time. So it's a very important part or time of the season. I respect the leadership. I really do. I would have liked more sports to have come together so it's more of a collective thing to make a stance, because it's not just rugby. It's all sports where it's happening far too often. And again, it's the minority that's ruining it for everyone. So I feel sorry for the clubs and the individuals who are missing out on footy this week, which is a big weekend in Wellington. Test match in Wellington. Nothing better. Play some early morning footy. Then

0: be there.
1: Do you not like the breakdancing at the Olympics?
0: No, I'm not a big fan, actually, Fimbles.
1: Skateboarding?
0: No.
1: Speed climbing?
0: No.
1: No?
0: Should not be at the Olympics.
1: Okay.
0: Cricket should not be at the Olympics.
2: Definitely.
0: I could rattle off. We could rattle off more if I take a deep dive into it. I liked it more when there was less athletes going. They were proper sports. And as a nation, we all watch everything together. So when I roll in here the next day, we're all talking about the same thing. I don't like the eight channels and everyone's watching different stuff because you've got to watch the speed climbing's on there. Oh, did you watch the break dancing that was on that channel? No, I just want to watch the core sports at the Olympics. We all watch it together and we all connect as a country and behind our athletes together. That's when the Olympics was special. Now when you've got 25 channels covering the bloody thing, it's now been extended from, 12 days out to about 20. It's just a joke, the Olympics. Now, I tune in for the Olympics if there's a Kiwi up for a gold, you know, and then 100-meter sprint. That's it. Done and dusted.
1: Millsy,
0: break dancing, yeah, speed climbing.
1: Yes. God! What's your thoughts on team sports being at the Olympics then in general, Millsy?
0: Well, some sports shouldn't be there. Basketball shouldn't be there. Cricket shouldn't be there.
2: Football
0: seven
2: shouldn't be there.
0: Football shouldn't be there. Tennis shouldn't be there. Golf shouldn't be there.
3: No, I'm happy with golf and tennis.
0: No, individual sports care. Don't care. They've got other things to play for.
2: Tennis doesn't need. I agree.
1: Yeah, I don't think tennis needs to be there.
0: No. Football's the under 23 comp.
1: Bar like four players that you can have,
0: players,
1: right?
0: Yeah, it's,
1: and then the women's is just open, but
0: just swimming, athletics.
1: Gymnastics?
0: Cycling, yeah.
2: Fencing.
0: Gymnastics, yeah, but fencing's always been there. Serge, what else?
2: Equestrian.
1: Triathlon.
0: Charisma, yeah, Christian's got to be there. Charisma. Mark Todd and Charisma.
2: Ready Teddy.
0: Back to back. 88, 92. Barcelona, sorry. Oh, God.
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14: The Warriors are back after the bye and back on the road with a score to settle. Earlier in the season, the Tigers stunned the Waz at Go Media Stadium. Now the Warriors get their chance to return the favour. Sitting second on the ladder, every win counts as they chase down the Panthers at the top in the run towards the finals. Join Stephen McIver and Sam Ackerman for live commentary. Warriors against the Tigers. 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
2: Tony Giles is the chief executive of Wellington Rugby, and there will be no club rugby in Wellington this weekend off the back of their referees saying they want action taken and they are refusing to referee this weekend's games. Tony, thanks for giving up your time. Can we start by finding out what kind and what level of abuse are we talking here? I can't imagine it's just the odd yell from the sideline. So what level and what kind of abuse are we talking?
15: Yeah, thanks, Guy. Listen, there's a whole lot of stuff we could talk about here around context and who said what. And, you know, end of the day, we've met with our members last night, and it is unanimous. Zero tolerance is the level we need to be at, right? No one condones abuse in any form in our great game. So across the season to date, Guy, we have, as a union, delivered 2,300 games of rugby. Right, and the Referee Association have made 19 reports. Of those reports, seven are labelled towards players during the match itself. So there's been seven cases of player either verbal dissent or verbal abuse. Okay, so none of that is tolerated, and we need to make sure that we do the very best we can to educate and eradicate that. The remainder of those cases have come largely from sideline behaviour, from spectators,
2: yep,
15: where it's been overheard, someone from the crowd has said, hey, you know, to a ref or to an AR, put your glasses on or you missed this or what have you. Again, we need to make sure that we can change behaviours, because any attitude or dissent towards our officials is just, we just can't tolerate that in our game and nor in any sport, right? And there's been a couple of cases where, someone has reported a comment from a commentator from a club's live stream, where a commentator has made a comment where the ref might have missed something and is probably missing the game kind of thing.
2: Yeah.
15: That's now met the threshold of abuse. So we just need to be really clear. 2,300 games, seven from players, that's seven too many. But we need, as a system, to work together with our association to ensure that we get the right fit and the right feel going forward for our game.
16: Look, Tony, I applaud you, actually. I've got three young kids myself. I see it on the sidelines also. Mm. And I think it's important to point out it's not just rugby as well. We had an incident in rugby league here in South Auckland a matter of a month or so ago. We saw in Palmerston North an issue there last year. I think it's great you're leading the way. Was there any sort of dialogue with other sports as well to make it more of a national impact? Because it is an area, and sadly, it's a minority, but the minority do this. But to make it, get it into the media a little bit more.
15: Yeah, so it's a good segue. Today at 10 o'clock, between 10 and 12 p.m. today, on site here at our venue at Wellington Rugby, we hosted the local Nuku Order Hui, which is the Wellington Sports Trust, and we had 20 participants from other RSOs, so regional sporting organisations, that came together. And the mainstay of our meeting today was how we're going to engage in a new program called Positive Vibes. And Positive Vibes is around how organisations, sporting organisations, can change culture for its administrators and how we deliver, which in turn provide a better environment for those involved in our game, right? So this is a wonderful program started by the wonderful Matthew Cooper at Sport Waikato, and has now been rolled out across the Motu this year. And Wellington Rugby is engaged in that, and we're looking to kick off with our Ako Wahine program from next Monday. So this is something I'm going to be talking about with our referee association tonight, is about how we can come together as one of the tools we can better educate our members both off-season and pre-season as we head into 2027.
2: Is it fair on clubs, teams, and even grades, I guess, who haven't been involved in this, for them to have to sit out a weekend of their chosen sport?
15: Oh, the short answer is no, but the clubs, I mean, we have 18 clubs, right, and nearly 9,500 members, and unanimously last night our club gave us the mandate to pull fixtures this week. We have to have a united stance, and zero tolerance is where we want to get to. 7 cases of on-field abuse of referees, and whatever that looks like, verbal abuse or verbal dissent, is not okay. There were further cases off-field between, some of the sideline behaviours around management, but majority of those are cases were from spectators. So we've got to do better. And we've got 2 rounds of club rugby to go before we get to finals, right? So our finals are still scheduled for the 25th of July, and we will continue with that. We've now just pulled a weekend, which

0: I mean, there is pressure points, but rugby, being a traditional game in New Zealand, has the ability to support one another. We just need to get out of that kind of mindset and work more collaboratively to get it to get better outcomes. Again, seven player dissent issues is not good enough. 19 in a season certainly isn't. So we have some work to do, but we want to do it together and support Ben Van Berkel and his organisation to ensure we have a much better outcome going forward.
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3: A couple of thoughts of mine on the rugby. I don't want to be a negative, Andy, but our passing was really sloppy, which was actually acceptable for a first test match. And they were doing something in All Black jerseys they haven't done for a long time, and that was play with endeavour and pace. If we had a loss, yes, I would have been disappointed, but what I saw, the way they're going to play, is what the rugby fans have been asking, a little bit more expansive and backing yourself, believing in yourself. I really enjoyed it.
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12: Hey, Tony, you mentioned before you have 67 active referees. How does that number compare to previous seasons? Are you seeing people want to be referees, or are you struggling to get people into that area? And this no doubt doesn't help.
13: Yeah, so that's actually, they're affiliated to the Referee Association. So there's about 107 affiliated members, which is actually growth year on year.
12: Nice.
13: However, active referees doing weekend play is about the same. So we're looking at programs that we can try and attract people to, and, you know, that'll be led by the association, and the union will come in behind and support that. So, you know, we'd love young kids at college, you know, who kind of want to come and give it a go, get involved. Some of our better referees are kids that have actually been playing the game recently and come out, you know, and get involved. And there's a real level of respect for their money. So if we can attract more of that into our game, it's certainly beneficial. But again, just acknowledging our volunteers in the space at the minute, 67 people, young men and women, and some not so young men and women, are out there delivering this every weekend. And you know, they deserve better. They need a bit more support from everybody in our system, and that's what this has really, really brought to the fore, is how do we collaborate as a union with our association of referees to get better outcomes for our volunteers.
12: And just lastly, mate, some good news. Well, some good stuff we should talk about is the NPC season not too far away. I know you finished bottom of the half of the ladder last year, but what are this year's expectations around the Lions season ahead?
13: Yeah, thanks, mate. It's actually an exciting time, isn't it, around rugby? I mean, Wellington Rugby also delivers

0: with NZR, the test match this weekend. So there's only about three staff on deck today because of all of the stadium being set up. But we're looking forward to that. I think I'm hearing a very, very near sellout on that, which is outstanding.
1: Right.
0: So that's going to be wonderful. But yeah, no, it's a lot going on. Our assembly for NPC across the Motu started just yesterday. So all the NPC unions got into camp kind of 3 or 4 weeks out from the start. We kick off here in Wellington against Hawke's Bay on August the 2nd. Looking forward to that fixture. We have quite a stable management team, and we have a decent roster, which is really highlighted by the number of community players that we've selected from our clubs. There's no doubt about it. Wellington Rugby has been going through some significant change in the last few years. Financial sustainability is the top priority. So we need to have the support of our clubs, which again heightens this referee situation, right? Yep. But how good, when I sit back last Monday, and same as your show, we celebrated 7 contracted players from Wellington Rugby who made the All Blacks. Right, 7 players. All of those players have come through our system. Just 2 years ago, if you look at Kyle Preston, you know, he gave up the tools to get his first contract in 2024 with the Lions. Wins the NPC, goes and gets drafted into the Crusaders, becomes an All Black, and here he is again. We also celebrated on Saturday night All Black number 1233 and Xavier Nemea, who was a tremendous part of our Lions campaign last year. So exciting for them. And then how good to be talking about a rugby tour to South Africa. So there's so much to be positive about in rugby, right? It's a really good time to be involved. This stuff with the referees needs to be sorted, and we'll do our utmost to ensure we get those behaviours right, Guy.
2: Hey, how many games for the Wellington being played at the stadium, and are you taking any games out to?
0: All home games, my friend. Excellent. All home games. Good. So we've been out to the regions the last year and a half, so we took all of our games to Porirua last year, and we took half of them to Porirua the year before. We had success off the field. We didn't quite meet, obviously, our KPIs last year. So we have come back this year, and it's about aligning the region. Right, not anything else. So in Porirua, wonderful little facility out there at Jerry Collins Stadium at Porirua Park in Mungavan, but it disenfranchises the Hutt Valley because there's no direct link for public transport to get over there, and there's some logistical challenges around parking. If you go to the Hutt, the same in reverse is true. So if we come back to the central location of Henry Stadium, there's train lines from both the Valley and Porirua straight in. CBD can engage, and we hope that we'll, on the back of a great Canes season, we'll get a bit of buy-in and support back for the NPC. And of course, guys, free to air this year.
1: Yeah.
0: How good, right? After 30 years of being behind the paywall, there is no financial barrier to our game being broadcast. That's got to be a positive.
2: So from that, are you seeing increase, commercial and sponsorship opportunities being out to that free-to-air market compared to the paywall of Sky?
0: Yeah, certainly commercial. We're having different conversations and we're getting some buy-in there. Mm. But, you know, this will kind of be our ground zero. We'll get a lot of data from this year on lens on product. So we're kind of, you know, when we were talking with Melody Robertson earlier on, there was discussions, you know, circa 450,000 unique views on product via TVNZ, because we'll go out on TVNZ Linear and TVNZ Plus versus a Sky product that had, you know, somewhere between 80 and 100,000. So that's quite a factor. And more lens on product means you can sell a different narrative. And we'll get some outcomes of that when we measure that post-season. But this year is exciting. I'm not for a minute saying that we're going to have, you know, 5 or 10,000 come to our games off the bat. But we'll start small and we'll hopefully build. And because we've got a large determination of club players in our NPC team, we're really hopeful of great community support behind the Wellington Lions this year.
1: Good stuff. Well, you've covered off everything, mate, and been very giving with your time. Best of luck with that season, and hopefully you have the impact you need in terms of referee abuse being stopped in its tracks. Thank you for joining us.
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4: 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England's David Beckham walks down the tunnel in disbelief.
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6: For basketball fans.
5: Finn James,
6: Will Tremaine.
5: Back again with another episode. We have an incredibly jam-packed episode, Will. Like, there is ridiculous amounts of basketball just flooding the world right now, especially in New Zealand. So we don't even have enough time to chat to anyone out of the Sales NBL or the Tall Blacks, because there's just so much to cover off. You know, every now and then we like to share our own opinion on how things are kind of going around the basketball.
6: We did have a few questions in the press conference, however, from the Tall Blacks Philippines game, which I will be getting into shortly. But yeah, we've got that game to break down, all of our Sales NBL round 13, some massive moves in the NBA offseason are happening, trades, signings. We'll get into all of that. And of course, the Fast Break Podcast MVP, where there's one real standout this week.
5: Oh, there is one definite standout, to say the least. Well, I don't even think anyone's coming close to this guy, but there were some pretty damn big performances throughout the Sales NBL. I think with a few teams shorthanded because of this Tall Blacks window, a lot of the teams that rely on some of these really good local guys were a bit shorthanded, struggled a little bit, I think you could say the least, Will. But
6: for sure,
5: man, there has been so much basketball, and Friday night absolutely delivered on another level. I think I can say on behalf of both of us, that was one of the most electric atmospheres I've ever been in when it came to a

0: skills, but you watch that game live, it felt like he had 10. Like that's the presence that he had on the defensive end. Some big plays, getting some clutch layups as well. So special shout out to him. I think he was a standout.
1: Yeah, he was massive down the stretch. He'd given that defensive assignment of the Filipino Michael Jordan and Justin Brownlee, and yeah. I think Justin Brownlee only had 5 points in the night. Had that one big three in overtime, I will give him that, but this is a player that has torched us in the past, has torched other Asian national teams as well, but Carlin did an absolute world-class defensive effort on Justin Brownlee, and he was excellent. One of the brightest young stars our country has at the moment. Like, he's going to be something special, surrounded by the right coaches and the right pathways, and for him to be on the Breakers next year as well, yeah. this coming season, great for his development, but he was huge. A few other players, Ruben Sarangi, man, he was outstanding. 22 points, was huge in overtime, got two very clutch layups down the stretch. He was so damn good. And man, Shai Ely, first bit of basketball he's played since the NBL season, struggling with a bit of injury, but man, he was just on another level. He is so cool, calm, collected. He's probably our best point guard in the country right now. He was just insanely impressive.
0: Oh, without a shadow of a doubt. Again, with the defensive assignments, we know what he can do. Probably the best defender that we have in this country. But yeah, I think he must have been on some sort of minutes restriction or something, because I think it was the start of double OT. They ran Taylor Britt out there as a starting point guard over Shai. Could have been the first OT.
1: It was definitely the second one.
0: It was the second one, yeah. But yeah, he came back in right at the end of the game. Like you said, he hit those clutch free throws. Just the presence of him and Tarangi, two experienced tall blacks, I think that was really important in this game for us. And yeah, Tarangi, just when he puts his like head down, says, I'm going to go get a bucket, like no one's stopping him. He can just move people.
1: Oh yeah. He's incredibly good off the catch. He catches the ball. It's something yeah. that Ruben Sarangi does. And if you watch him very closely, something that he does very well, he comes off, like down screens or lifts from the corner to the wing, and he catches the ball at like 100 miles an hour and just stays at that pace.
0: Yeah.
1: Usually a lot of people will catch it, kind of stop, do a little pivot. He just catches it and goes straight away, doesn't stop, and you can't guard it. And he got a few really good layups down the stretch with that move. Shot the ball, I thought, pretty good.
0: He's obviously a threat from three, so yeah, he's going to be able to have that helping him with defenders needing to close out, which is why he can blow by and get to the basket so much easier.
1: Yeah, definitely.
0: Yeah, but another guy that stood out for me, Finn, I think the best Sam of the night for us was Sam Wartenberg.
1: Yeah,
0: I think very impressed. Haven't seen as much of him because he's obviously not a New Zealand breaker, but 16 points, 10 boards. And I know Judd said in the press that they were even going to experiment with him running the three, which I found really interesting.
1: Crazy.
0: But yeah, he was starting five or four. They ran him and Menenga to start the game. I thought, yeah, he was really impressive. He can knock down that three ball. I think that's the one thing he kind of has over Sam Menenga. He can be a consistent 3-point threat, which is what you want from your starting center.
1: Yeah, he's amazingly good at shooting the three ball. Probably our most versatile big. Yep. Can put the ball on the floor. I think the one thing he does lack is a little bit of size. Like, yep. Menenga is jacked. Like, there's no way, there's no easier way of saying it. He's a big body. Tolly Smith-Milne is a big body. Sam Timmons is a massive body. Yep. Wartenberg's a bit more wiry. I feel like lacks a little bit of size, but he's far more mobile than the three of them. Yep. And his ability to shoot the ball is definitely the best out of the three. Tolly Smith-Milne as well. He's an excellent 3-point
0: shooter.
1: Good
0: passer as well for big man.
1: Absolutely. Yeah. Yeah. Wartenberg was huge. I think defensively he could improve a little bit. I feel like he gets caught in no man's land a little bit. I feel like there's a couple times where he helped maybe a little too deep and they got some wide open threes, but man, he's an excellent player. He was good down the stretch. 10 boards as well on the night. He led the team with that. So he was really good. Great to see him on the Tall Blacks. I mean, he's been injured quite a bit. Yeah. And NBL 26, he was injured for Cairns quite a bit. He just got done with that stint in Puerto Rico. Looked like he had a pretty good season there. So it'll be good to see kind of what unfolds with Guam tonight, actually, with this roster too.
0: Yeah, Guam obviously got blown out by Australia. I think it was 120 to 50 something.
1: Yeah, so it was bad.
0: I'm not expecting them to put up much of a fight against us. I would be disappointed if we don't go out there and beat them by like a good 30 points, if I'm being honest. But no, it should be a good game, which we'll be in attendance for as well, and we'll be going over next week. But quickly before we move on, if we just want to highlight some of the Filipino players in this game as well. I apologize in advance if I butcher any of these names. But Juan Gomez de Liano, 23 points, 6 boards, 4 assists. He was hitting some massive threes.
1: He hit the one ginormous threes. Yeah. He was unreal. And Coach Combe in the press has said he's been excellent. A young point guard playing in the PBA. He was unreal. KQ, they call him, Kevin Kwambo, 23 points as well. Captain Fantastic Dwight Ramos with 18 points.
0: Yep.
1: And Carl Tamanyao with 17 points. Justin Brown.

0: because they give us so much support. When we do fail, it's a lot harder to take as a group. You know, we really take it hard when we don't play well in front of the hometown or home crowd.
1: And Dwight, same question to you. Your name seemed to get a big pop every time you touch the ball. Just talk to us about that support you've got.
0: Only the girls, by the way.
2: No, it means a lot. Everywhere we go, we have almost like a home crowd. And so, you know, we never play in an empty gym, really, because there's Filipinos everywhere. And it means a lot to play for the country and see all of the Filipinos around the world. So, you know, I never take it for granted coming here. And I just, you know, try my best and I'm trying to be available always for the team.
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1: You're listening to the Fast Break Podcast on Sport Nation with Finn and Will. Time to go around the grounds with the Sals NBL Round 13 of action. Like I sort of said at the start of the episode, a lot of teams are a little bit shorthanded due to this international window, even including the Rams missing Tamanyang Cho. He was playing for Cameroon, I think it was, in the FIBA Africa. So Rams missing Taylor Britt and Tamanyang Cho. The Fire were missing three players. The Sharks are missing a player. Man, there was a lot of missing players, big local players.
2: We'll mention
1: players
2: who was missing each game, just so you guys are aware.
1: Yes.
2: But yeah, starting off the round, we had the Southland Sharks versus the Canterbury Rams, a battle of two of the top teams in the league. It's a shame there were a few names missing. The Rams were missing Taylor Britt. Sharks were missing Sam Timmons and Tamanyang Cho. But yeah, Keelan Boone in this one, Finn.
1: Yeah.
2: Finally, his best game of the season by far. Hopefully this means that he's figuring it out. He had 35 points and 10 rebounds. Definitely the standout for the Sharks in this one. But his running mate, Rylan Jones, who's been incredibly impressive all season long, he also had a huge game with 27 points, 5 boards, 6 assists, and 5 steals. Finn. So
1: yeah, what a game. Yeah, and this obviously led to the boys getting a win over the Rams, which is huge for the standings, 103-98. But yeah, the Rams are missing two of their best players, so sort of understandable. Sharks are missing Sam Timmons, one of the most, I don't know, dominant bigs in the league right now, just purely based on how large the human is. But yeah, the Sharks got the 5-point win. Like you said, those two boys were excellent. And Tobias Cameron as well added 17 points. I think he's been pretty damn good since returning from the BBL.
2: Crazy depth on this team.
1: Yeah, ridiculous depth. I still think, and I'll say this every damn episode, the Tuatara are the deepest team in this league. And they're still at the top. They have not lost a game. I think they're on like a 9-8 maybe game win streak. Ridiculous. And we'll get into their dominant win in a little bit. But just looking over how the Rams were, Jack Andrew led the way, 22 points and 11 boards, just being so consistent. This Sals NBL campaign, just a massive fan of what he's producing.
2: Unfortunate to miss out on the Tall Blacks, but quite a lot of big man depth, as we know, with the three Sams and Toby Smith-Milner as well. So
1: I reckon Judd,
2: time's coming there.
1: I reckon the Tall Black selectors, definitely Judd, they were definitely tossing up between him and Sam Timmons.
2: Yeah.
1: Because obviously, well, Jack Andrew didn't play for the Rams last year, so he hasn't played under Judd. He obviously made his Tall Blacks debut in the last window, I think, against the Philippines and Guam, if I'm not mistaken.
2: Yep.
1: Maybe it was even before that. I think maybe Asia Cup. Somewhere around there. Jack has obviously played for the Tall Blacks, so Judd knows about him.
2: And right? Walter Brown as well. Let's not dismiss him. I think he was also hard done by missing out on the Tall Blacks.
1: 100%. What, he had 15 points, 6 boards, and 10 assists. Picked up the point guard duties tonight as well. So very impressive from the boys down there in Canterbury. Unfortunate not to get the dub. But Sharks ultimately 103-98, very good game. Next game of the round, Hawke's Bay Hawks missing Keanu Rasmussen, and Dan Greta only played 9 minutes on the night, so assuming he's gone down with some injury, was trying to figure it out, but couldn't actually find any details on that. But the Ayers did get up 74-96, 96-74, whatever, however you want to put it. In terms of who stood out for the Ayers, Brandon Stroud was excellent with, I think, 27 points, 9 boards, 10 assists, and 4 steals on the night. And James Moores as well, the Westlake boy, I'll say it every time, 17 points and 10 boards as well for the Ayers, so they did pretty damn good.
2: Yeah. Chase Jeter stood out for the Hawks with 23 points and 9 boards in this one, but yeah, obviously falling short to the Ayers. Big win for the Ayers there. But the next game of the round, we had another Rams game, Finn, against the Manawatu Jets. The Jets were missing Ty Webster, of course, who we forgot to mention. I think I was impressed with how he played for the Tall Blacks, personally. I think he did. He played his role. He did foul out eventually in that game.
1: Yeah.
2: But yeah, moving back to this one, the Rams got up 99-65. Another big game from the two guys we just mentioned. Jack Andrew, 21 points, 11 boards. Walter Brown, 20 points, 5 boards, 5 assists. And on the Jets end, Isaiah Small, obviously with time missing, 22 points, 8 rebounds. Good game from him, but yeah, 30-point blowout win for the Rams, as expected.
1: I'm just confused not to see Caden Sand on here. I feel like I haven't seen Caden Sand on our recaps for like 3 weeks now.
2: Yeah,
1: he's really fallen off a little bit, which is unfortunate. Still one of my favorite players in the league. And Corey Webster, unsure where he was in this one. I don't even know if he was playing. I didn't actually look into it too deeply, but probably. Obviously,
2: you'd assume it's just injury management.
1: Well, yeah, he had 30 points literally like a week or two ago. So, but yeah, and Rams is an absolute blowout. But speaking of blowouts,
2: yeah,
1: this Tauranga Whai, Auckland Tuatara, 59 the Whai, Auckland Tuatara, 109.
2: 50-point blowout. And this is obviously mostly to do with the fact that the Tauranga Whai were missing their three best players in Ruben Tarangi, Jordan Nartai, and Tane Murray.
1: I think Nick Stoddart also wasn't playing.
2: Yeah.
1: So four best players potentially.
2: Missing, yeah, pretty much the whole starting lineup. Tuatara, obviously, just the depth of this team and also the fact they were missing no one because no one was selected for the Tall Blacks just because they're all, I don't know. I mean, we think Zach Riley was hard done by. Isaac Davidson as well, I think, could have been in with a Tall Black shout. But then you got Rob Lowe, Tommy V, who are kind of at the end of their career. And then obviously their import trio. But yeah, a 50-point win is just insane. And this, I must say, we did know about this one coming for a while. Dylan Wilkie had mentioned to us, he'd circled it on the calendar that they were going to be playing the Whai during the Tall Blacks window. So potentially the Whai would have been missing these three players. And yeah, they've gone and missed them and 50-point loss. So rough night for the Whai.
1: To say the least, Will. Rough night for sure. If we do look over the Tauranga Whai's box score, Jaden Bezant, he led the scoring with 14 points. He tried his best.
2: Yeah.
1: The Auckland Tuatara, just pure dominance. Seven players in double figures.
2: Yeah.
1: That's just how deep this team is.
2: And not like one guy insanely more than the other six, just all kind of in the teens. Josh Dilling led the way with 19 points for them. So, yeah, insane depth.
1: 109 points and not a single player scored more than 20.
2: Yeah.
1: That's just how you know this was just a all-round dominant team performance from the boys. Yeah. And I was watching it. I clicked off just in respect for the Tauranga Whai. Because I actually just felt kind of bad.
2: Yeah.
1: But look, it's not no one's fault down in Tauranga. Like, I think before the game, one of the commentators, I'm sorry, I can't remember who it was on Sky Sport, they said the Whai was averaging like 86 points a game and they were missing 70 points per game from, I'm pretty sure it was Nick Stoddart, Jordan Nartai, Tane Murray, Ruben Tarangi. Yeah. 70 points from the four of them. So they had to bring a lot of guys into the starting lineup, like Cole Hallboy, Xander Masters, I think Keanu Saxton
2: started. Xander Masters has been very impressive.
1: Xander Masters has been great. He just signed a D2 contract as well.
2: Yeah.
1: I think the same school that Preston Legasic might have been at, which is funny enough.
2: Damn,
1: potentially. Fair. I might have got that wrong. But like they
2: Chris Johnson was also back in this one for the Tuatara, so that didn't help their woes. But yeah, when you're going up against a team that have, I'd say, three guys coming off the bench for the Tuatara that could start for like any other sales team in the
1: league. Oh, yeah.
2: And Tommy V, Zach Riley, and Dylan Wilkie, they could definitely get starting jobs elsewhere around this league, and you got three of them coming off the bench. It's insane.
1: Yeah, it's pretty gross what the Auckland Tuatara have put together. I think, like I said, this puts their win streak out to like 8 or maybe even 9. So they're obviously front runners to go and win it all. It's really just a four horse race, and we'll get into that very soon at the end of this. But the next game of the round, this was an incredibly entertaining game. The Otago Nuggets to the Wellington Saints. The Nuggets did lose 90-91. Saints get the dub. The Nuggets literally had this one in the bag.
2: Yeah.
1: They were inbounding the ball with maybe like 10 seconds left, and Pepper just gets a ridiculous inbound steal, goes down and gets a layup, gets the 1-point win. Akechalea was massive, hit some big shots down the stretch, Pepper as well, obviously. But man, the Nuggets really had this one in the palm of their hands, and they literally threw it away. So unfortunate down there. Jeff Sparrow, Coach Sparrow, wouldn't have been a happy man.
2: Yeah, if we look at the box score in this one, Pepper, 28 points, 8 boards, 5 assists. Akechalea with 25 points and 7 boards. And then on the Nuggets end, you got Craig Muller, 22 points, 7 boards. Tyson Thatapaisa with 20 points, and Ethan Rusbach, the sharpshooter, with 19 points.
1: It was a hell of a game. Like, that's 181 points scored between both teams. High scoring affair, but man, the Nuggets really should have just closed out. And it's crazy because we always talk about the Nuggets, how good they were to start the year. We had Coach Sparrow on as well. They started on a 4-game win streak. We're looking like a pretty, I wouldn't say dominant team, but like a competitive team. They've really just fallen off sort of the face of the cliff after we spoke to him. Maybe we're bad luck.
2: I agree. But if we get into my personal game of the round,
1: oh, yeah,
2: and that is because of one man and one man only, the Nelson Giants coming up with a big win, 88-85 over the Franklin Bulls. And of those 88 points, 56 of them, that's right, 56 were scored by the man himself, Shane Gatling, the import who came into the Nelson Giants halfway through the season, started off on the bench. He's now getting starting minutes, and he's showing why. 56 points is just absolutely insane, Finn. Add along with that 8 threes, 7 of which were in the first half. This guy was just on fire.
1: bonkers, mate.
2: Yeah.
1: Like, holy, I feel like there was signs he could go for a big game. He's had multiple 30-point games,
2: yeah,
1: and some of them on, like, average efficiency.
2: But I'll take best scorer in the league.
1: He'd be up there.
2: Him and Pepper are 1 and 2. 1A, 1B.
1: 56 big ones, William.
2: Yeah, insane.
1: 56 big ones. Absolutely ridiculous. But I think the concerning part about this is they only won by 3 points.
2: Yeah.
1: They still get the job done.
2: They were missing Toey Smith-Milner.
1: They were. But damn, 56 points is absolutely ridiculous. Big shout out to Shane Gatling.
2: And from the Bulls end, they had Darren Boyd with 23 points and Jace Carter, 20 points, 13 boards. But yeah, obviously couldn't get the job done. The Giants get a big win in this one. And it'll all resume next week with all of these players. Well, this week, I guess, with most of these players returning to their teams from the Tall Blacks window.
1: Yeah, all those shorthanded teams will be back to full strength. That's all we have time to talk about in the Sales NBA. We'll be taking a quick break. NBA offseason is kind of going crazy. We've got to give our thoughts on all these trades and signings because it is shaping up to be one of the all-time NBA offseasons. So we'll be back right after this break.
0: This is a Sport Nation Football World Cup moment. From deep inside his own half, the little Argentine genius sets off. Past one, two, three, four Englishmen he goes. Mesmerizing run ends with a sublime finish, and Diego Maradona scores the greatest ever goal on the World Cup stage. That was a Sport Nation Football World Cup moment. 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

0: You're listening to the Fast Break podcast on Sport Nation with Finn and Will. NBA offseason, Will. My goodness, it only just started. And there has already been some ridiculous trades, ridiculous signings, movements. Like
1: both of our teams have often heavily involved in this.
0: Super heavily involved. And I think it's only going to get crazier as well, because one man and one man only has still yet to decide where he is probably going to spend either his last or second to last season in the NBA.
1: Yeah, let's leave this news till last, the Clippers and Blazers, because we could talk for hours about that.
0: Yeah, we could. But
1: like you said, yeah. LeBron James, where is he going to end up, Finn? He's announced that he's not going back to the Lakers, and he said he was open to any other team in the league. I think since saying that, Rich Paul, his agent, has crossed off a few more teams off of that list, and he's down to about eight teams, I think. But the front runner for me, I think, is the Cleveland Cavaliers.

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11: A couple of thoughts of mine on the rugby. I don't want to be a negative Andy, but our passing was really sloppy, which was actually acceptable for a first test match. And they were doing something in All Black jerseys they haven't done for a long time, and that was play with endeavour and pace. If we had a loss, yes, I would have been disappointed, but what I saw, the way they're going to play, is what the rugby fans have been asking, a little bit more expansive and backing yourself, believing in yourself. I really enjoyed it.
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0: More rare than Haley's Comet, Scotty's finally using his leave. This is Sammy and Izzy on Sport Nation.

the stock standard. That shouldn't be an announcement that they need to meet that. That's just my opinion. The Waz have named their side to take on the Tigers on Friday night. Commentary here on Sport Nation of that one from 10 o'clock. James Fisher-Harris returns after three games out with his calf injury.

0: case, it can create a bit of a problem. But, mate, this is a hell of a deal. Loved his comment in saying, basically, this is $1 billion more than the AFL. Yeah. It's a battle of the two over there in Australia. Getting one over the AFL.
1: It's a you know what measuring competition. That's what this was. PVL said it was going to be the biggest in history. He would not have signed until it was at least a dollar more than other people. If he was struggling to sell, he would not have done it. We'd be one of those stubborn people on the housing market who goes, you know what, I'm going to sell my house, it's worth this. And everyone goes, no, it's not. He goes, yes, it is. I won't sell till I get there. That's what it would have been. But it's all locked in now, and he smashed that previous record. What I find most interesting, though, Dagger, is it's status quo. We're getting the same from Fox, same from Nine, same from Sky. Sky locking in for long term is a real sign of the times, because Sky traditionally used to go season to season, put the NRL over a barrel going, what else are you going to do? Well, with TVNZ now willing to have a run, and I've got no doubt they would have had a red-hot crack at this as well, Sky knew they couldn't let this one go, just could not. No. This and international rugby are probably the two locks for them that they cannot afford to lose in the New Zealand market. So when you hear that as a punter, as a viewer, as a listener, do you go, great, I'm happy with what I've got? It's like, oh, I really hope they got away from Nine and given, say, another broadcast like Channel 7 to go, just to spice things up a bit. It means we will, you know, who knows? Phil Gould could be trundled out doing the same things on Origin for the next 20 years now with Nine there. Was it time for a shake-up? Was that on the broadcasters to do so?
0: How much of a consideration would this expansion played its part in the deal? Because I'm thinking more games.
1: Yep.
0: More exposure globally, you know, Papua New Guinea, over there in Perth potentially, and here in New Zealand. Would that have been a big part of these negotiations?
1: I think it has to be. Absolutely has to be. You're going into new audiences, you're reaching new places, and by having that extended reach, including into Papua New Guinea, it had to have been a part of why it was expanding and why it was going to cost so much more to do. We're talking about expansion a fair bit here at the moment, and I think it's worth treading with caution, as I've outlined. It's going to happen. It's made it more valuable. You need to make sure the product retains that value now, Dagger. That's the key for me. That's the key. Now, we had a text through from Joshy from the West Coast. It'll always be the New Zealand Warriors for me. The new team can be a Christchurch team, and Crusaders fans can support them. What do you reckon? 8833, South Islanders in particular. If a new team comes, are you ditching the Wars or whichever NRL team you support now? Let us know. 8833, back
0: on
1: the...
0: You can support both, can't you?
1: Yeah, well, I mean, do you support the Phoenix and Auckland FC?
0: Oh, I've got a buck each side.
2: Really?
1: Yeah, well, we're...
0: But nah, you wash your mouth out, Dig.
1: I haven't seen you wear that Wellington Phoenix jersey, Dagger.
0: Well, they didn't give me one.
1: That's the key to Dagger's heart. All right, let's take a break. Back on the other side.
3: The Warriors are back after the bye and back on the road with a score to settle. Earlier in the season, the Tigers stunned the Wars at Go Media Stadium. Now the Warriors get their chance to return the favour. Sitting second on the ladder, every win counts as they chase down the Panthers at the top in the run towards the finals. Join Stephen McIver and Sam Ackerman for live commentary. Warriors against the Tigers. Kick off 10 o'clock Friday night, live right here on Sport Nation. 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
3: This is a Sport Nation Football World Cup moment. Winston Reid makes history. 2010.
11: Time is running out. New Zealand staring at defeat in the opener of the 2010 World Cup. And then a moment that now echoes through All Whites history as Winston Reid rises.
12: The ball is good and the goal is good. New Zealand
11: New Zealand has their World Cup moment. A nation erupts.
3: That was a

0: Yeah, Sammy.
1: Yep.
0: You all know what's going to come out of my mouth right now. Christchurch provides winners. Christchurch are winners. I don't know what it is. Might be the air, might be the people, might be the coldness. You know, they've got to get out there hot, cold, frozen, frosty mornings, work extremely hard.
1: Do you mean the people they bring in from the Hawke's Bay? Or?
0: Just that aura. It's that feeling you get down there in Christchurch. It's a winning city, Sammy. So there's a head start in itself, all right?
1: Yep. Well, listen, I can't deny that Crusaders and Canterbury teams have won a lot of titles.
0: Imagine if this team is the 20th team in the NRL, and in 2 to 3 years they go on to win a premiership. Like, imagine.
1: Yeah,
0: well, I'm getting well ahead of myself now. What would that do, not only for the competition, but do for Warriors faithful fans, if that did eventuate?
1: It would just put the biggest sooks up all of them. No question in the world. It would be so infuriating for every Warriors fans. And I tell you what, it makes it game on for new fans from that moment on. In a big, big way. Same thing we've seen with Wellington Phoenix. They punching away for years, scrapping out against the Aussies best they can. All of a sudden, there's an Auckland team funded by a billionaire rocks up, and they win the title within the first 2 years. That's the Melbourne Storm level of impact coming into a competition. So, yep, it's got a lot of competition to it. More text coming through. We're going to get to a break now, but when we come back, we will hear the headlines as well as talk to a little more about this, even have a chat about the Warriors team that's been picked to play the Tigers this weekend. It's a can't-lose game. We'll explain why.
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0: Most pull-ups in 24 hours, and the number is around 4,000. 4,110 pull-ups completed in 14 hours. The New Zealand record pull-ups in 24 hours is 4,110. He got on 14 hours, so he's a strong boy, and we're going to have a chat to him after this.
1: Well, we thought our dagger was a lunatic. That's it. Hey, Mark texting in, forget Sammy, Queensland are underdogs. Don't come at me with your propaganda and rhetoric around Queensland. I'm done with it. You're not the underdogs. It's poor old battlers from New South Wales, barely can afford a latte these days. Not going to buy it. 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

0: Welcome back to Sport Nation Breakfast. Sammy and Izzy with you this morning. Appreciate your time as always on the show. Plenty of fun coming up. We're about to talk to Flynn Chisholm, who is a full-time lunatic, and we're going to find out all about it, because I tell you what, there's only a few people in the world can put their mind to doing what he is doing. So, yep, let's rip in. Can't wait for that. The show is brought to you by Chemist Warehouse, keeping Kiwis healthy all year round. It's been a fun morning so far, and let's take a listen to exactly what we've been at.
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0: Now, we've talked about the Warriors side that's been named to take on the Tigers. Some big ins, especially for us, Lek of the Wrecker. We want to see the impact man back for the Warriors after a long stint out. He is starting, but we want to make sure that we end up seeing the best of him. Looking forward to that game. It's been called right here on Sport Nation. It'll be Stephen McIver and me, actually, on Friday night, having a burl with the Warriors versus Tigers. So jump on and have a listen with us. Also talking about the expansion for the NRL, the rights deal, $5.3 billion worth of it has been confirmed. We know it's going to expand to 20. Would South Islanders ditch the Warriors? Would you, as a South Islanders Waz fan, would you bail? Matty in the production booth, before he even blinked, said, yeah, sure, why not? But many others texting through going, no way, no how. We'll get to some of those texts later on. Keep your thoughts coming through on 8833 on that. And Izzy rage baited me on Origin, which is just too easy today, to be quite honest. I'm on edge, and I've got a lot. I want to bring back the biff. In the verbal sense on it too, because I'm ready to go swinging for Queenslanders, because I've got a funny feeling tomorrow I won't be able to fire a shot. But you can always catch up anything you've missed on the Sport Nation app. Download that bad boy, because you can get the commentary for State of Origin across a number of platforms there. Also find us on Spotify, Apple, wherever you get your podcast. Now, when you make your life choices for your career and things that you do, or just following your dreams, some people that's going for a run, some people it's reading more books. Not our next guest. Flynn Chisholm likes to find things and throw himself off them. He likes to find things and lift himself up on them. And he likes to see walls and go, I wonder how fast I can get up that. In short, the man is, respectfully and wonderfully, a lunatic. And he joins us on the show now. It's a very good morning to you, Flynn. It's stoked to have you here. Izzy has the first question for you, though.
2: Hey, Flinny, how are you, brother? Quickly, first and foremost, where are you? What are you up to?
3: Kia ora, guys. I'm currently in Norway, southern Norway, in Kristiansand. I'm just doing some jumping and climbing around the Northern Hemisphere.

0: Okay, okay. A very simple first question, but I back myself at a lot of things. You know, I back myself at beating Rory McIlroy in a driving contest. You know, I reckon I can go to Olympics for pole vault. I probably don't think I could do this. So the first question is why? Why do you find the biggest cliff and jump off it?
1: It's a good question. I would say, like, from the start with progression, you kind of crave more height as you keep progressing, I would say. But I would say it, like, really forces you to be, like, very present with yourself. Like, it forces the flow and present focus, especially when your life is on the line, I would say. And I think I've got quite the addiction for it now, that putting myself in those life or death situations.
0: Before we get to those moments where your life probably flashed across your eyes, give us an understanding of some of the things that you have achieved over the last, or however long you've been doing cliff diving, speed climbing. Like, talk to us about the journey that you've been on.
1: Yeah, so I'd say as soon as we hit COVID is when I kind of transitioned from, like, playing footy, basketball, hockey, or the team sport into some more extreme stuff. Started a rock climbing straight out of COVID. I got pretty good, pretty fast, and started speed climbing. So I've been doing that for four or five years now. And got to, as soon as I came out of school, hopped on the World Cup circuit and started traveling, doing speed climbing World Cups, World Champs, and competing with Olympian Julian David, who's also from Tauranga.
2: Yep, sure is.
1: Yeah, and I think when I didn't qualify for the Paris Olympics, which Julian, the little bugger, got in front of me, that summer is where I started death diving. You know, all my mates were doing flips off the rock and I wasn't good enough. So I started doing, like, massive staples, as we'd say in New Zealand. And from there, I started learning tricks, got a job in Norway where their national sport is death diving. And from there, just fell in love with the sport, kept climbing a bit as well. So, yeah, doing a bit of both.
2: Did the title death diving ever put you off just a little bit, Flynn? Like, cliff diving sounds, yeah, I can get on board with, okay, it's a cliff, I'm going to jump off it. Death diving, anytime that word's in a title, it just kind of makes me go, do you know, it's not for me.
1: Oh, no, it sounds pretty sick, I reckon. It's a pretty cool sport. I feel like it's how Americans think of rugby in New Zealand, you know? It's like American football without helmets. You know, they'd think that's crazy. So, yeah.
0: Talk to us about the record. In 2025, you're in Mallorca. You probably stumbled across this cliff and said, yeah, that looks rather high. I might have a crack at it. Tell us about the distance. Tell us about how fast you're going, how much freefall time you're actually doing whilst jumping, and tell us what the record was.
1: Okay, so the record was 40 and a half meters in head first into that staple form, and yeah, which is like 131 feet as well. Yeah, I found the cliff probably a day before I jumped it. So I was asking all over the island, I need a 40 meter. It was my goal for about a year, and I did so much training ahead of it. So yeah, rocked up to this cliff, and the cliff, I don't know if you guys know, like, it's super gappy. So I was on top of the 40 meter cliff and I couldn't see where I was landing because of how far I had to jump. I was throwing my rocks, and it's like what cliff jumpers do, and I couldn't see where I was landing, and my safety yells out, you're dead if you land there. Like, I hit another rock. So I throw it a little bit further, and it's like, oh, yep, you're still dead. And I'm like, oh my gosh, I have to push so hard. So I threw one more rock really far, and they're like, yeah, you got a 2 meters clearance. I'm like, okay, that's all I need. I was like so locked in, had like 15 people there as safety. And yeah, just counted down, sent it. I think I reached like 105 kilometers per hour into that staple form. And yeah, that was the New Zealand record, and I think I was the sixth person at the time to do a 40-meter death dive, so I was pretty stoked, and it was a dreamy day.
2: So when your safety, speaking of Flynn Chisholm here, who's clearly a madman, but we love him to pieces for joining us, when your safety is saying, you're dead, try it again, you're dead. Did any part of you go, oh, well, that was fun. Okay, let's just climb back down? Like, was there any point of you that thought, look, if the safeties are saying I may die doing this, that's if it goes even perfect, you're throwing yourself head first into water. How does your mind work? And that's not critical. Does your mind work, okay, well, I can still find a way, I refuse to give up? Or is there part of you that goes, walk back home?
1: Yeah, it was a pretty interesting state. There was 15 others that could have called it as well, because I couldn't see the landing. But when my final rock hit the water, that 2 meters clearance, I knew exactly my capability and my jumping capability to make the gap. And after I threw that last rock, I said, silence, start filming. And I think there was just a minute of complete silence. Like, everyone was watching me and I was just looking dead straight. And then I was kind of saying my last prayers. I'm a Christian. And I just yell out 3, 2, 1 and go. And it's very strange. Like, before the jump, you're just filled with so much fear. Like, I'm scared constantly. A lot of people don't realize that. They think I'm just a maniac, but I am so scared a lot of the time. And to think about throwing your body off 40 meters head first is very scary to me, but I like just managing that fear and your capability at the time.
2: My hands are sweaty just listening to that.
0: I can only imagine. I've got to know your dad in the last couple of weeks, and I can't imagine what he's going through whilst you're doing this, but he backs you, he supports you. Has there ever been any moments, if we can share, of near death, potentially could have gone horribly wrong?
1: Yeah, I had a recent one in March. I was in the Karangahaki Gorge, close to Waihee.
2: Yeah.
1: And I was trying my freestyle PR, which is when you do a trick into the water, into a death dive. So I was doing a 540, you face backwards and you do 1.5 spins. And I may have miscalculated that gap. I had jumped it previously and like just normally, and this was my first time doing a trick. So I threw my rocks, jumped, spun, and then spun again. And when I spotted the water, I didn't spot water, I spotted rocks. And I'm like, oh no, I am gone. Like, this is 27 meters as well. Like, I thought I was going to land straight on rocks, rolled onto my side to miss the rocks. Like, and I knew where I was landing was a meter deep. So I had to like pretty much flop, so I didn't go that deep, still hit a rock underwater. And, I hit the water. I was in so much pain, coughed up heaps of blood. Got a mega concussion, and that was probably the scariest moment that I've ever had. And I think a couple days after that, though, I think it was the happiest I've ever been, just knowing that, like, I got out of that.
2: You're not dead. It helps. Wow.
1: Yeah, but definitely, I was probably that close from the rock, like, out of the water, yeah.
2: So, speaking, Flynn, about the other achievements as well. So speed climbing, you go great guns. You're hanging with Julian, you're doing a hell of a job. He is a real climber. Not to mention the death diving record set, competing around the world. You also managed to set yourself a record for pull-ups. Now another one.
3: Does it all.
2: What makes you go, I want, because you did 4,000... What was the number?
0: 110.
2: That's more than I've done in my entire life. I reckon there might be more than me and Izzy have done collectively in our entire lives. I might have your 10 covered, but that's about it. But what makes you think I'm going to put my body through that for a day? What clicks that off?
1: I just like doing really hard stuff. I don't know. It like really excites me. And I was helping my dad with the socials for the gym, and I'm like, I think this can get some socials going if I attend this challenge. Because I know Goggins, I met him. I met Goggins,
2: you met
1: when
2: Goggins?
1: He was in Auckland. Yeah, in Auckland at his expo. And I was a big fan, you know, everyone was carrying the boats and logs at that time. And his record was 4,010. And I'm like, and I told him, I did tell him, I'm going to beat your record. And he kind of just laughed at me and whatever. I decided in it was halfway through March this year. I'm like, in a month and a half, I'm going to go for the record. I know my climbing

0: background. Like we train heaps of weighted pull-ups, one arm pull-ups and stuff. I'm like, I think I can do 4,000 in 24 hours.
1: You did it in 14.
0: Yeah. Oh. Yeah, I'll say after that 14 though, like my arm, I couldn't straighten out my arms fully. That was, it was pretty painful. But yeah, I crave that stuff. Love it.
2: Yeah, right.
1: Beautiful, well. Beautiful. Hey, Flinty, just quick before we let you go, bro, what have you got coming up next? What's the next record? What's the next height or anything that is going to go wow? What's coming up?
2: And where can people follow you on socials as well?
1: Yeah.
0: Yeah, make sure to follow Fizzy Sends. I had a temporary ban for the past week. I was banned from posting. Oh man, that was stressful, but we're back on, so you can follow that page. But anyway, in 2 weeks I'm competing at the world's highest Dodds comp. Only 20 athletes from around the world get invited, so pretty stoked to be sending hard there. And then also another freestyle record, and I'm hoping to do a couple spins from 30 plus meters into the water. And I got some other secrets as well that I won't share just yet. Other secret projects.
2: Flynn Chisholm, you are a lunatic. I'm not going to back away from it. You are, as you say though, you are not.
1: You're a man though, bro.
2: You are not just a lunatic. You're much more than a lunatic, but that's not to say that you're not a little bit crazy along the way. We really appreciate your time here on the show. We'll watch your fortunes with great interest. Keep yourself safe. Please. And mate, it's a joy to see somebody who's getting as much out of their life and enjoying it as possible, because you're doing it and with a smile on your face. It's all clearly by choice, and we wish you nothing but the best, mate.
1: Cheers, Flinty.
0: Sweet, appreciate it, guys. Thank you.
1: Awesome.
2: Yeah, it's Flynn Chisholm. What a dude. What a mindset. What a lunatic. Just want to say this as well. Flynn has trained on this for years and years. Please view this as a case of don't try this at home. Don't just suddenly go, oh, that sounds good. I might give death diving a go. Don't do that. Don't do that. Keep it safe. Keep it supervised. He's got lots of people there, safety, people trained to make it safe as well. So, we all don't mind doing a manu from a high point and having a crack, but please make sure you're making safe and smart decisions. That's the only reason that Flynn's got to where he is, by pacing himself and coming through the right way. We're going to take a break here in Sport Nation. Get the breath. I might need to go and just, I don't smoke, but I feel like I need to go. I have a nervous one off the back of that. My Lord, my hands are shaking. Unreal. We'll be back soon on Sport Nation.
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0: We've been talking this morning about would you bail on the Waz for a South Island team, looking at South Islanders in particular, but just in general, are you going to bail? Would you tap out of whatever team you support, obviously the Waz being an option, but would you leave the Bronx? Would you bail on the Seagulls? Would you say sayonara to the Titans? Whoever you back to support a team, should it open up in the South Island? A lot of names go forward, like the Orcas have been thrown forward as a name. Tell you what, one of our listeners, actually, Fraser, sent me through some imagery for a team that name that he likes, the Southern Giants. I like that. I like the Southern Giants as an option over the Orcas or the Kia. The Orcas, I mean, you're basically saying we're a bunch of whales, right? So it's, Orcas are a bred different as far as the whales go. But I don't know, Southern Giants, referring to the Alps skyline, I quite like it.
1: Yeah, I do like that, Sammy. You showed me that imagery too, and it was great. I do know someone that's quite connected in this bid for this new team, and he said that's probably the most important thing that they need to get right is the team name.
0: Yeah.
1: You know, it needs to hit, it needs to have, you know, huge support. It's got to have, you know, something that is associated and loud and proud with this team. So I think that'll be top of the priority list for them. And there's been a few text messages coming through in regards to that. There's one from Joe I'd love to read about. I think it's probably not a conversation we're having. I think it's relatively around and amongst everyone in their peers. Mm-hmm. South Islander, Central Otago here, and no way am I changing teams. Have talked about this with mates in Christchurch, and they have also said they could not switch either. That is from Joe. So I'd say there are so many diehard Warriors fans, particularly down here in Christchurch. I would find it extremely hard for them to make the switch. But I could see them going along to 1NZ Stadium, to Kaha, watching to get a bit of league.
0: And and also, and let's be honest, as you go, they go, oh, well, there's league in my backyard, I'll go watch it. Hard out, absolutely would. But if that same team is playing all the time, you're going to grow an affinity with the players, you're going to grow an affinity with the team.
1: It'll organically happen.
0: And it organically happen. It's totally possible. So quite a few texts coming through saying something along the lines of, surely, boys, we support both. Half the teams are full of Kiwis anyway. Good morning, fellas. You would support both teams 100% against all the Australian teams, apart from we're having New Zealand derbies. Wow, all the way. Back South Island team, they would edge them marginally. I hope the Warriors can win a title before this happens so we can all go berserk. I'm with you. That's intense, right? There needs to be... does the Warriors winning a premiership before a Southern team come in, does that change the game? If the Warriors have not won a premiership by the time they came in, does that leave them ripe for the picking? There's a lot of water to go under the bridge. 2029 will be the earliest we see a 20th team involved in the NRL. Yeah, so it's a lot to take in there. And
1: I think a lot of Warriors fans will rest easy if that happens, Sammy.
0: And would
1: die happy humans.
0: Would some of them then just go, okay, well, we did it. Now I'm going to support this team and ride them on the charge.
1: Yeah, potentially could be the case, but nah, they're very patriotic, the Waz fans, Waz supporters. I think, yeah, I think it'll be hard for them to make the shift.
0: Yeah, you know? Well, while we're talking about a team that doesn't quite exist yet, a whole lot of teams with a lot of bodies moving around in the NBA, one of the most viewed competitions.

0: leaving. What have been the ripple effects in Lakers land from that?
1: First of all, thank you for having me. Yes, LeBron James making it known that he will not return to the Lakers, and that means a full pivot for the organization. They've made a number of moves to try to build the team around Luka Doncic. They're going to look very, very different next year, and this is 100% a team in transition here. They've had LeBron James for the last 8 seasons, and it's going to be a completely new look next year. So it'll be a little bit of an adjustment period for the Lakers as a team, as an organization. But we knew this was coming, whether it was coming now or a year from now or 2 years from now. We knew sooner rather than later LeBron James would be exiting Los Angeles. I think there had been some hope that it would be when he was retiring that he would leave the Lakers and not leaving in free agency. But nonetheless, this was not unexpected. We knew this was coming, and now the Lakers will set forth into this new era.
2: Trevor, where does this leave the Lakers? A lot of cap space for them to recruit. Where have they gone? How does the squad around Luka Doncic look?
1: Yeah, they have used up the bulk of their cap space already, adding Walker Kessler. They got him in a sign-and-trade. Quentin Grimes. They also added Sandro Mamukelashvili and Colin Sexton. So they added those 4 players to their roster. You got a big-time shot blocker in Walker Kessler. They spent a lot in terms of trade capital in order to get him, giving up a couple of first-round picks as well as pick swaps, and then signed the other guys to mostly long-term and probably slightly above market value deals. They were pretty clear they wanted to get those guys in the door. So that's what they've rounded out this roster with. A lot more speed, a lot more quickness on this team. I think they're going to be a higher volume 3-point shooting team as well this coming season. So they're trying to revamp this roster to really suit Luka Doncic's skill set. And I think they've taken significant steps in that direction so far.
2: Where does LeBron land? Who is looking more likely to get the service of LeBron? At first instinct, I thought potentially the Golden State Warriors, but I think Cleveland Cavaliers, redemption maybe?
1: Yeah, I think the Cavs make a lot of sense. Now, on the basketball court, I question a little bit of the fit there, but I do think that in terms of the story for LeBron, finishing his career where it started, I think they make a lot of sense in that regard. You've got a fan base that already has a vested interest in LeBron James compared to some of the other groups out there, say the Golden State Warriors, if he were to land there. That's a fan base that has spent the vast majority of their time rooting against LeBron James and openly competing against LeBron. So maybe that could be a little bit of a different transition there for him. But, you know, there's a number of teams that would love to have him. I just think there's so much history already built up with Cleveland. There'd be something special about seeing him finish his career where it started. To me, I think they've got to be at the forefront of the group, but there are a number of teams. Look, even the Minnesota Timberwolves may be seen as a little bit of a dark horse here, but he would fit excellently with that roster. So I think there are a number of teams that have a real draw to bring in LeBron James. I think the Cavs have got to be considered the favorites right now, but there's a lot of teams out there that could present a very, very compelling case for him.
0: And Trevor, as well, the free agency can be absolute madness. What's been the trade or the talk that's grabbed your attention most outside of LeBron?
1: Yeah, and the most has been the Jaylen Brown deal, the Boston Celtics trading him to the Philadelphia 76ers for Paul George and a couple of first-round picks. Wow. I think everybody around the league was shocked that was his value. Paul George was seen, unreal. Paul George was seen as a negative value contract that teams were going to have to pay. You know, the 76ers would have to give something to another team to get them to take his salary. Not that he's a bad player, but a big contract. The Boston Celtics prioritized getting somebody that could help on the wing and getting some draft capital back. But still, this is a way lower price than I think any Celtics fans wanted to see here. Also, maybe a bit of a sign of the times. Brad Stevens talked about it just yesterday in his press conference that, you know, having 2 players making as much money as Jaylen Brown and Jason Tatum in the modern NBA, it's a difficult thing to do to build out the kind of roster that you need. So the Celtics are pivoting here, and they could very well come out of this looking just fine if they can turn those picks into something. But still, I think there was absolute shock around the league that Jaylen Brown fetched that low of a price.
0: Yeah, it's amazing, isn't it? Some of these names get traded around, and some GMs find themselves looking for new jobs by the end of the season with those decisions as well, don't they? So, Trevor Lane, always grateful.

0: for your time on the show, your insight as well on what's going on in the NBA and the Lakers in your neck of the woods as well. Interesting times we shall keep an eye on closely. Go well. Appreciate your time today.
1: Hey, thank you for having me.
0: Hey, in the world of cricket as well, Dagger, England have bounced back from, I don't know if you know, but they got beaten badly by New Zealand in a test series, 2-1.
2: No, I didn't hear that.
0: So New Zealand beat England in a test series, just in case you missed it. The bounce back in the T20 world, and India, their slump continues. After losing to Ireland, they've come in and they've lost this series now 2-0. I believe it's only 3 games, or is it 5 games? Anyway, they've lost the... The third T20. England scored 201 for 7, and they've just bowled India out for 76.
2: Oh, hell.
0: This is... England is just making sure that they get themselves off the hook. Shravanshi scored 13 off 5 balls, a couple of sixes and then out, essentially. He was top scorer with 13. Shows that the English certainly on the bounce back. Tung finished with figures of 4 for 28, and Jofra Archer picked up 3 wickets as well. So, yeah, England saying, test cricket, dying form. T20's where it's at, baby. Maybe a bit of a reprieve for the pressure being put on our man Baz McCullum. Time for a break here on Sport Nation Headlines when we come back.
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5: 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If we had a loss, yes, I would have been disappointed, but what I saw, the way they're going to play, is what the rugby fans have been asking, a little bit more expansive and backing yourself, believing in yourself. 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

0: Nation, time now for some sports news headlines brought to you by Night and Day. It was yesterday, so start pacing yourself for 6 days' time. You can grab yourself a Cordon Bleu for just $3 every Tuesday in July at Night and Day. Izzy's got his order in, and I wasn't in town, sorry, Iz, couldn't do it for yesterday, but might have to be a Cordon Bleu semi-Uber Eats at some point. Because you can't get on your fat boy bike and go get one yourself. But that's all right. I'm sure I'll swing by for you at some point. Maddie's here with headlines.
1: All right. Starting with two-time Women's Rugby World Cup winner and two-time Rugby Sevens Olympic gold medalist Stacey Walker has been named to make her debut with the NZ Warriors this Sunday against the Canberra Raiders. Coach Ron Griffiths has said that we've got a few injuries out of the weekend, so there's a fair chance you'll play. So things are looking good for her. The La Liga president, Javier Tebas, has criticised the complicit silence which surrounds FIFA after United States striker Florian Balogun was controversially sparred from suspension at the 2026 World Cup. Tebas called the decision unprecedented, incomprehensible and unjustifiable. And lastly, an outbreak of a serious horse disease in the North Island has delayed racing trials and raised concerns about thoroughbred breeding and exports. Strangle's disease is a highly contagious and serious bacterial infection for horses that is not usually fatal, but the disease has been confirmed on 11 thoroughbred properties in Waikato and one in Auckland. So they've delayed races to try stop that from spreading.
0: Yeah, wow. An industry can be rocked with situations like this, so hopefully you can get it under control pretty quick because it's the last thing that the industry needs right now. Thanks for that news, Maddie. Brought to you by Night and Day. Chia puddings, $3 every day in July at Night and Day. Now, one of the topics throughout the day so far has been, would you bail on the Waz? If a South Island team comes in, Southern fans in particular, are you going to bail on the Waz? A text come through here, say, hey guys, I'm a Parramatta member, have been for 30 years. The Auckland Warriors first, great marketing move to the New Zealand Warriors. It'll be a generation to gain due to hard fans for a second, for a second NRL team in New Zealand. But I'm a Southern man, will always support a team from here before a team from quote unquote Auckland, even if they call themselves New Zealand's team. That is not an uncommon sentiment. It might be out of Auckland. The Breakers have faced the same battle previously. And I'd say Auckland FC would have it to a degree as well. There are big parts of this country that still would refuse to accept something that's based out of Auckland, or they would consider Auckland to be theirs. I get it. I understand. Yeah. And I'm not going to rage against it and say anything otherwise. The same way that if there was just one team based out of Christchurch and it called itself the New Zealand whatever, another league, it doesn't mean I'm necessarily get on board with it. I think the Warriors, you talked about good marketing. I actually think it goes beyond marketing with this, where the Warriors have actually made a genuine concerted effort to get out to New Zealand, not just to make money from a game, but to build a relationship, build a culture in those places as well. So those fans who are there say when the Warriors come to town, they come to town. Used to be back in the day, in and out, goodbye, but they've worked out how important it is to cultivate that following as well. You mean
2: we know the rivalry, Christchurch and Auckland, the love-hate relationship that they have for each other. So if this team is included, that might be the case for a lot of people. You know, this is, New Zealand, they get around, they've got a whole lot of support around the country, but, you know, everyone loves a

0: rivalry, and everyone likes the relationship that Christchurch and Auckland have, and that might change their minds. So, yeah, I love that text coming through. I think it's pretty on point. I think there will be pockets of supporters out there, particularly in Christchurch, that will be along the same lines as that text.
1: Yep, big time. And look, we mentioned as well before that India got wiped by England by 125 runs in a T20. That's a big loss in a T20, 125 runs. Mike the Ram sticks through saying clearly there's two Indian cricket teams, one at home, one playing away. Yep, that's fair as well, but there's also two England cricket sides, one who don't do well with distraction and another one who can produce with backs against the wall. Another text coming through saying, why does it have to be one or the other? I'm South Island and would support both teams. The derbies would be immense. Of course you can support both teams. Alpha here is a fan of the Warriors and the Dolphins, and he loves them in equal measure almost. I think he's probably leaning toward the Warriors. If Herbie Farnworth wasn't playing in a game, he would be Warriors 100%. But when Herbie's in the side...
0: Let him speak. What do you reckon, Rob?
2: I'm still Warriors 100%. Like, I just love watching the Dolphins play.
1: Yeah. But you love the Dolphins.
2: Yeah.
0: And if there's a Christchurch team, I'll probably be Christchurch, and then the Wires.
1: Yeah, so you will, if the Southern team gets the entry, they'll be your team.
0: Nah, probably not.
1: Nah, thank you. And Tigers historically, but it's one of those things, when the Wires gets under your skin, it does, and it becomes a team because everybody who's part of it creates this atmosphere. But to this text, I would support both. That's cool, in the derbies. So you'd go to a derby, this texter, I'd love you to reply to this, last two numbers, 45. If you were to go to that derby game, who are you supporting at the derby? Are you week to week? Do you change it up? Or say, whoever needs the points most, or do you have a team? Because that's what I'm saying. Would you ditch the Wires to support somebody else? And that's what that would be if you chose the South Island. On the other side of the break, time to talk some Football World Cup and the reaction out of the USA, out of USA being knocked out of the World Cup as it currently stands.
3: 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One game to decide the series, with New South Wales and Queensland locked at 1-1 after two classic battles. Now the rivalry returns to a packed Suncorp Stadium, where every tackle, every try, and every moment could decide State of Origin glory. We've got you covered with all the action, thanks to our mates at SEN. State of Origin Game 3, the series decider. Kickoff 10:05 tonight, live on Sport Nation.
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0: 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State of Origin, by the way, you can catch it live and free here from 9 o'clock tonight on Sport Nation. That's when coverage will start. You can also get the biased commentary from either the New South Wales or the Queensland perspective by going into the app, searching for either SEN Sydney or SENQ for Queensland to get that if you feel so interested. Well, I'll tell you what has been going full noise. The Football World Cup is just delivering game after game. Argentina, an extraordinary comeback to beat Egypt 3-2. Absolute heartbreak for the Egyptians. But wow, what another stellar effort. And one of the big stories has been how the USA managed to get the rules of a World Cup changed on the fly. Pretty extraordinary that. It didn't help them much, though, against Belgium, who, and then knocked out for now. USA. I say for now because I want to give it a few days before I can say that with any certainty. But a man on the ground there who's been surveying all on the World Cup. He is the US editor for The Guardian. It is Tom Lutz joining us, an Englishman in New York. Probably there should be a song about that at some point as well, Tom. But it is a great time to be a football fan over there. What has been the reaction to the USA's thumping at the hands of Belgium?
1: It depends on who you ask. I think there's a lot of sadness in US soccer because they kind of saw this World Cup as the time they, you know, soccer becomes the big sport in the US or a big sport, which, you know, soccer fans here have been waiting.

0: very popular just for the way it played football. It's very diverse. I think even people in other countries who may not be fans of America at the moment for various reasons were warming to them. And then Trump stepped in, which doesn't always win you bonus points, even in America. And suddenly, you know, they were the villains of the piece from being kind of one of the more popular teams. And suddenly everyone was a Belgium fan. And I think last night when the game kicked off, you could see there were a bit of nerves. I think that might have just been the big stage of, you know, playing in the last 16 of the World Cup as a host nation. But I don't know if all the noise around the last few days with Trump and Infantino and the red card had got to them as well. They looked rattled from the start, and Belgium just tore into them.
1: Yeah, what's the feeling over there, Tom, with the whole Johnny and Trump situation? Like, over here you get little bits of media. I think there's a lot of unrest in around Europe with what's going on. What's the flow-on effect because of what has eventuated with Trump coming out publicly and talking about the conversation he had with Gianni Infantino?
0: Yeah, it's really interesting. Like, if you watched Fox, who broadcast it here, I was amazed the day the red card was taken back and suddenly Balogun was playing again. Like, they didn't really say on Fox, the broadcast, that maybe people wouldn't like this outside America. The only person who actually kind of raised it was Lexi Lalas, who's, you know, a big Trump fan, former US player. He was like, you know, we might be the baddies now. And everyone else was like, really? And I think it's really interesting how America's reacted to it, because I think in Europe and New Zealand and, you know, other countries, you kind of, if you get a red card or a decision in sport and it's unfair, you're kind of angry, but you're like, okay, well, that's it. The rules are the rules. And a lot of people in America are saying, well, this is the difference between us. We just, if something goes against us, we'll just try and get it reversed. And, you know, that's Trump down to a tease.
2: Well, like, they consider it injustice, don't they? And they think the whole point of the land of the free is they will stand up to injustice wherever it is in the world. It happened to be in their backyard and rules that the rest of the world agreed with. Had it been anybody else making the suggestions other than Donald Trump, I don't think it blows up the way that it does. But in the end, it hasn't mattered. But do you think it's changed the fabric of this World Cup? Do you think we're going to see other red cards challenge on a regular basis now? So, well, if these rules are elastic, we want to see, you know, if Messi was to pick up a card that could put him in doubt for a final, will that rule be elastic and allow great men to be able to play in big games now it's not black and white?
0: Yeah, I mean, a precedent's been set, right? Like, justifiably, like Argentina, if Messi got sent off and it was dodgy and replays the show, well, would be like, well, we can get it back. I mean, you know, it was obvious before this happened that, say, Ghana had got a player sent off unjustly earlier in the World Cup and they'd appealed. In a million years, they're not getting that red card rescinded, you know. And I think this just goes into the belief, not an unjustifiable belief, that, you know, that Infantino is very, very close to Trump and you know, that relationship causes problems, possibly ethical problems. But you also look at future World Cups, you know, like it's in Saudi Arabia in a few World Cups times, and you know, they've got similar strongmen leaders there too. Are they going to like intercede on the behalf if something happens to the Saudi Arabian leaders? And it's actually against FIFA rules to lobby from a government to interfere in like decisions of the sport. So technically they shouldn't have even been lobbying the White House. They did. And Infantino's, you know, denials that, oh, you know, Trump called me, but it had nothing to do with the decision. I mean, it's just laughable. But,
2: you know, Trump said, I made that happen.
0: Yeah. Yeah. And you know, we were talking, the big talk actually at The Guardian the last few weeks was Trump had actually been fairly quiet this World Cup. He hadn't been to any games. He tweeted about, or Truth socialed about it once, you know, I think just to say,

0: this, whether it's making loads of money, because he obviously likes people who make loads of money. But I was just waiting for him to get bored and get distracted and think, oh, I'll just get involved in the World Cup, and this was his opportunity. It was notable immediately after that he then said something about Harry Kane, how Harry Kane was great too. So I don't know now if this is his thing for the next few weeks. It's like, ah, I'm just going to mess around in the World Cup now.
1: Yeah, I wouldn't rule it out by any stretch of the imagination. Tom Lutz, always enjoy a chat, mate, and hope to touch base again before this World Cup is over. Good luck to your English side, and we'll be following along with interest. Of course, the official broadcaster of the World Cup here in New Zealand Radio is Sport Nation. You can catch plenty going on across our channels and the Sports Nation Extra app as well. Always great to have Tom on the show. And coming up on the other side of the break, Origin time, as we know, Dagger, and I've got a rivalry for you.
2: Have ya?
1: I do. Game three deciders at Suncorp.
3: Be all Queensland, won't it?
1: Yeah, kind of. But that doesn't mean it's always going to be the case, right? Right? I mean, a broken clock's always right twice a day. Maybe? Oh, God, I hope they don't win. We're going to take a break. 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
2: Great to have you back, and if you're just tuning in this morning, welcome to Wednesday. Thanks for joining us here on Sport Nation. Sammy and Izzy with you, as long as the crew as well. We've loaded absolutely chock-a-blocks in the studio. We've got Robbie doing his thing, the alpha being alpha. Alan is in there too, as well as Maddie. Everybody's there. Turncoat Maddie's going to turn on the Warriors in a dime as soon as another team comes in, but I still love him. I respect that he's straight up with his opinion. He's a South Island man through and through. I'm all good with it. Doesn't hurt me at all. It hasn't even affected me. I don't know what you're talking about. But Dagger, it's been a fun morning so far. We've got more to come. We're going to talk a bit of Origin in a second as well. We've got Paulie Moati joining us today. It is Oracle Day as well, ladies and gentlemen. We want someone to come in and walk away on Wednesday with a $250 Prezi card. Easy money. Just come and beat the Oracle. Back yourself, have nerves of steel, show some testicular fortitude, and you are away laughing. Absolutely away laughing. But first of all, let's talk about exactly what we have covered so far on today's show.
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2: A big talking point today is, will you ditch the Warriors, South Islanders, if a second team is introduced in Christchurch? Will you ditch the Warriors, the Raiders, the Eels, whoever you support, and support the team that is coming in? Because that's my question. I think some people are going to find it pretty hard to give it up. I go to Warriors games and there's still pockets of fans from all the other teams there who go, yeah, I'll go to Warriors games, but that's still the team I grew up supporting. Will you bail on it? Keep those texts coming through on 8833. Some interesting thoughts there. We've got the Warriors selections was being big on talk. We want to see Lekker the Wrecker back against the Tigers, ripping in. We have commentary here on Sport Nation from 10 o'clock on Friday night. I'll be in there alongside the big show, McIver, having a yarn on that one. Are Queensland underdogs? No. They're not. Stop it. Stop it. And we had one of my favourite interviews of the year, actually. An absolute lunatic. Flynn Chisholm, cliff diver, daredevil, speed climber. 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Definitely worth going through there. We talked about the LeBron James and the NBA free agency as well, with Trevor Lane, and Tom Lutz has just joined us out of the States to talk about the USA's exit from the World Cup, and some sour grapes in amongst the way. 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
2: 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You can also

0: And I've decided that it's a big, you know, not just Game 3s here, not just deciders, Suncorp and previously Lang Park deciders. Special atmosphere. I don't care which side of the fence you sit on, everybody knows this is the home of origin. The big games at Suncorp, previously Lang Park, is where Origin's legacy was built. Unfortunately, if you're a New South Wales fan, this won't be the most fun you've ever had on a Wednesday morning. Deciders began in 1982. Queensland won that one, I'm afraid. Mm-hmm. But in 1983, they won again.
1: Al Meninga for Queensland. Out of one, Meninga. There's an overlap for Miles. Chance for Queensland. Still going, the ball out wide. This is Stacey. Stacey in for Queensland try. And listen to the crowd. They go up. A great try from Stacey. Oh boy, what football.
0: Yeah, they won well and truly in that game. Did the Queenslanders just absolutely dominant.
2: Way back in
0: 1980, it was a hiding, 43-22. In those days, that's a ton of points. 1987, another Suncorp decider. After it was a pretty intense game at the Sydney Cricket Ground. First of all, New South Wales won in Suncorp to start things. So think, here we go. She's on for young and old. Then Queensland won in Sydney. Game 3 at Suncorp. She was a tight affair.
1: But Queensland coming back. He's down.
0: Greg Dowling putting through a kick is the modern-day equivalent of hearing that Payne Haas produced the grubber for the win, right? Not skillful for a big man, but still a big man and should not be doing it. So they won that one 10-8. Heartbreak again when it comes to Origin for New South Wales and Queensland. And there was some good signs, though. They got themselves in a great position in 1991. You thought, tell you what, they could be a crack here.
3: Mackay.
0: Yeah, I tell you what, we thought, we dreamed, we believed, but did I mention that this is State of Origin? Did I mention that it's in Suncorp at Sydney? Sorry, in Queensland there? Did I mention that Queensland are playing?
1: And now it comes out to Jackson. Jackson threw one hand, balls it over the Langer. They're numbers. Losing ground. Now if they can get it out through Hoff, he gets it back to Meninga. Meninga standing there like a colossus, gets away.
0: So good. Such a great performance for a 14-12 win for Queensland, and they just know how to do it, don't they? It's gross. Let's go forward to 1994. Sit up in your seat and pay attention here. 1994. Queensland do what they do, right? At Suncorp? Not always.
4: Give an opportunity to Queensland, which means, and the worst way to do that would be to give them possession close to their own line.
3: You might not have seen
1: it.
0: Ah. 27-12. The Blues do it. The Blues do it. There's like three drop goals from New South Wales in that game.
2: 27. You don't often see a scoreline of 27.
0: Three drop goals. Dagger. Benny Elias hitting the last of them as well. That was a thing of beauty. And that was in my fandom, right in the window of going, do you know what? Well, I reckon New South Wales could go on a run here. And they did pretty damn good for themselves. And I tell you what, the decider in 2005, wow, this was seen as a time where anything could happen. And it sure did.
5: Here's a chance.
1: Bowen has lost it. Picked up by Jones. Give it away to Ryan. Ryan gets it away. Hindmarsh gets it on. Cooper gets it on. The winger will score. Tamana Tahoe. He has scored.
0: That took New South Wales to a 28-0

0: lead at Suncorp Stadium. The place couldn't believe it. Ended up winning 32-10. And if that doesn't float your boat as a New South Wales fan, then I don't know what will. What an epic moment that was for the New South Wales team. And we now move ourselves ahead to 2008. And tell you what, what's Origin? Well, they had a bit of, with a little bit of biff.
1: Might have been Nate Myles. With Ben Cross throwing some uppercuts in there.
0: Yeah, it was a tense game and it was 10-all for a long period of it as well. Before Queensland does what Queensland does.
1: Jonathan Thurston short side on a rush and
2: Thurston's going. Thurston's gone inside 30. Gets it to Slater. Here comes another Origin try. Another Origin try for Billy Slater.
3: Don't we love Billy?
0: No, we don't. Some of us just don't love Billy Slater. Not only do we not love Billy Slater.
3: He has had some big Origin moments. You put your personal problems aside, Sammy. He's been a wonderful State of Origin player.
0: He's been, I think, the best fullback in State of Origin history. Mm. Some of his tries are out of this world. It's not fair. Yeah. He shouldn't be able to do that, and he did. He played in the most dominant era for Queensland and State of Origin history.
3: It's a pretty one-sided list from 2006 on, wasn't it?
0: Hey, Daggers, shut up. yes, in fact, Dagger, it is. But I am running the cutter here, I think you'll find. I'm going to take us through to 2024, the year that they had a coach, not an Origin player,
3: Don't skip all of the Queensland results, mate. Come on, touch on the ball.
0: No, this is not result. We're talking about Origin deciders in Lang Park. It's a
3: you
0: small.
3: You can't go for 206 and 24. There's a lot of Queensland you got to cover.
0: Watch me now. 2024, and they gave us again exactly why we love this contest. It was ugly and it got nasty. I tell you what, though, the game was on the line. And a bloke who you mentioned earlier today, and it'd be quite handy if he could repeat this, a bit of pressure on him, Mitch Moses with the match winner.
4: Another great tackle by Tom Dearden, played to Watson. Moses straightens up the
0: lead.
4: Moses,
0: that's
4: for New South Wales.
0: They won in Queensland. No one gave them a hope, Dagger. No one said they could do it. But they believed. They believed. Does this group believe? Probably not. Unfortunately, I've seen them play
3: Sammy,
0: this season.
3: Can you touch on 2015, please?
0: There's a hole in the records online. 52-6.
3: Suncorp, baby.
0: Did that one not make the list? No, unusual. Don't know what happened there. That's because that's way too close for home for what could happen today. Is there any New South Wales fans out there that have got a good feeling about this one? I really want to know. I don't. It was going to take the turnaround of all turnarounds for the Blues to put the Queenslanders back in their box. But this is Origin, and anything can happen. It is the second best level of rugby league behind Test football when the Kiwis are playing. Because, you know, Pacific Cup was way better than Origin last year.
3: Fair enough.
0: But
3: fair enough too.
0: Origin has more folklore, more mythology than any other code. So the other version of rugby league, you've got to get amongst it. It'll be a fun time tonight, I hope.
3: Sammy,
0: God, I hope.
3: Just quickly, we got Paulie Moata coming up. Tries, you think it's, or you reckon it might be tight?
0: I don't think it'll be tight. I just don't. I think Queensland, and we'll talk about it with Paulie on the other side of the break, but my quick tip, expect plenty of tries. I'm looking for try scorer combos between Marky Mark, Nwanga Kiduwazi, and Selwyn Cobbo.
3: Yeah.
0: Because Selwyn knows how to score him, Marky doesn't know how to stop him.
3: Mm.
0: Quite the combo. They're terrifying men as wingers, and neither of them are great defenders. So there's points coming. Who can get the most? Who can get the most?
3: Andy sounds defeated, eh?
0: Listen, if Queensland do not seal State of Origin tonight, and what's expected to be Billy Slater's last ever as Origin coach, and I say it's Laurie Daly's last as coach, no matter the result too, if they don't get the job done, they're a disgrace to their state. They should hang their heads in shame, look themselves in the mirror and just say, we don't get Origin. Time for a break. Here.
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5: 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England keeper David Seaman, 6 yards off his line. Ronaldinho has one idea. 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
16: 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David Seaman is caught cold.
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0: plenty of debates going on here at Sport Nation. If you're into the World Cup, and why wouldn't you be? It's been absolutely flying, and of course, we are the official radio broadcaster of the FIFA World Cup here at Sport Nation. We are trying to decide who is the greatest footballer of all time. Head along to our Instagram, that's Sport Nation NZ. Take a look, have a crack at some of the polls here, and have a vote for who you think. There's head-to-head, some great names are being knocked out on a regular basis, so get in amongst it and give that a crack. This is brought to you by Choices Flooring, style, comfort, quality, helping you choose with confidence. And we've been talking on the text line today, 8833. If another team comes in from the South Island in the NRL, this new $5.3 billion deal, meaning that you can expect expansion to 20 without any question, do you jump? Do you leave the Waz or whoever you support to support the South Island team when it comes in? Got a few texts coming through. One coming through here saying, always been a Canberra Raiders fan. Brent Todd, Ruben Wiki, number one. Warriors, number two. South Island will go number one if it gets off the ground. That's a lot of passion. I'm there. Mm. I asked before, somebody texted through saying that you'd support both sides and, you know, we'd love the derbies. I said, great. So when the derby's on, to that texter, who are you going to do? Do you know the reply? I would wear both jerseys and be happy either outcome. Certified sensor. You'll also be very hot with both jerseys on. That'd be heavy. Hope you don't get the skin tight varieties.
3: You get it custom made, half and half, Sammy.
0: Yeah, I suppose you could. Yes, I suppose you could. There's absolutely no doubt. Texting from James. I'm confused. You're talking about a second New Zealand team, but I'm sure the evil empire of Canterbury is not in New Zealand. I'm in Alexandra. It would never support another team. Up the Waz, baby. That's the way. That's the way. Passionate.
3: Read this one. Warriors gone in a heartbeat. They had 30 years to win the big show. New team will do it before them.
0: There'll be plenty like that. There's plenty out there who are not Warriors fans or lovers. It's okay. Not everybody needs to be. Si from Capitals and Eels supporter first and Warriors supporter unless they're playing the Eels, and that's part of the deal, right? I just want to draw your attention to this one text from Joseph. I look at it like I do rugby. I'm Canes through and through, as I grew up in the Naki when they formed, but have lived in Christchurch since 2001, so the Crusaders are growing on them. Go get that checked out, by the way. I think you can get an ointment or a cream for that if the Crusaders are growing on you. I'm a Warriors fan through it all. The Southern team will have to do something huge in supporter engagement to get me to make them my number one team. That's a fair balance. It's a good bit of balance there. Looking forward to your text coming through on 8833. Paulie Moate from the TAB joins us. Of course, you can bet live on your favourite sports. Download the TAB app today. And Paulie, another team comes in. Are you going to... You're in Wellington, so closer to the South Island team potentially than the North Island one up here. Would you ditch the Waz to support the new Southern team? Or are you too invested?
18: Up the Waz. Up the Waz. Up the Waz.
0: Good man.
3: You've always been a bandwagoner.
0: Hey, it would have been a very short cross if you'd said anything else, by the way. But glad to hear you got your own opinion on it. State of Origin tonight, Paulie. Fizzing, we've got it coverage here on Sport Nation. I'm a New South Wales man. Nothing I love more than seeing Queenslanders go down in flames. I don't think that's happening tonight, sadly, but there's got to be some good options. I've said it before on the show. I think Cobo and Noonga Tiwazi are both beautiful bets for tries. I think that side of the field will be leaky as.
18: Well, I think we saw that in game two, didn't we, where they said, you have a try. No, you have a try. So they sort of, you have a try. So, and punters are thinking, along the same lines as you, Sammy, that those two will be scoring tries and let each other score tries. At the moment, Queensland, $1.55. New South Wales, $2.50. 70% of the money is on Queensland to win game three. And the State of Origin, and in the winning margin market, 60% of turnover is on Queensland to win by 13 or more. But in terms of try scorers, you've named two of them already. Now, Wakanita Wasi and Selwyn Cobbo, very, very popular in the anytime try scorer market, along with Hamiso Tabuai Fidel, the hammer, who just seems to be a State of Origin try-scoring machine. So those are the three most popular try-scorers. Cobbo to score two or more tries is also very, very popular.

0: And if you like your power plays, and the bookies have put out a whole heap of them for State of Origin 3, two of the most popular, Selwyn Cobbo to score two or more tries and Queensland to win by 11 to 20 at $19. And then Selwyn Cobbo to score two or more tries and Queensland to win by 11 points to 20 points. It's $19. That's very popular
1: good.
0: With punters.
1: That's good money. I mean, I think it's probably more than 20 points. But besides that, that's good money.
0: Well, if you're a New South Wales supporter, we've got one for you as well, sort of. Mark Nawakanitawasi or Selwyn Cobbo to be the first try scorer and either team to win by 1 to 10 at $10 has been very, very popular as well. So there you go. There's a couple of power plays that punters are getting stuck into. If you don't like those two, you can always check out all the other power plays. And don't forget, the promo team have got a three or more leg same game bonus back promotion on the State of Origin 3. Just place a three or more leg same game multi. And if you miss by one leg, get your money back up to $50 in bonus cash.
1: Now, extraordinary scenes in the Football World Cup. It looked like Argentina were gone for all money, come back for a 3-2 win. Was there much in-play betting on that? Were people jumping on the Argentinian side? Were they jumping on Egypt there? What happened with that one? Because I'll tell you what, I thought they were dead and buried.
0: How did they win that and not even need extra time? How did they do that? It was absolutely magic. I can tell you, Argentina got out to $7 to qualify during that match. And they got out to $19 to actually win the game in regulation. So there were a few punters who were up early this morning and had a punt on Argentina. After they were down 2-0, deep into the second half, I think there were 11 minutes to go, and they were still down 2-0. Messi to score a goal was going through just about every single same game multi. He missed the penalty, but did score a goal anyway. Argentina to win 3-2 was paying $31 prior to the game starting. And Yasser Ibrahim to be the first goal scorer, that was paying $34. Yasser Ibrahim, $34 to be the first goal scorer. We had a $50,000 bet, a $30,000 bet, and a $10,000 bet on Argentina to qualify prior to the match starting at $1.16.
1: And we had 19,000. You would have been sweating. 50 large on that. You would have been sweating bullets.
0: Big time. Yes, yeah, indeed. And we had 19,000 on Argentina to win prior to the game starting at $2.05. And once again, you would have been sweating big time.
1: So we've got Switzerland and Colombia underway at the moment. It's nil all in the first half there and before the quarterfinals start on Friday. We've got a rest day tomorrow in the FIFA World Cup. Who would have thought? Who knew that was a thing?
0: Well, Izzy probably needs it, you know, off on another junket, I would suppose.
2: Oh, you're not wrong. Actually, I'll go to Wellington today. Day trip, though. What's the weather like, Paul, in Wellington? All good?
0: There's a whole lot of mist. I don't know if the airport will be open. It's raining. However, there's not a lot of wind.
1: Beautiful. Can you go just show up there at the drop off area, mate, with the little piece of paper with DAG written on it to be there to chauffeur our Izzy to his appointment? I appreciate that. Now, just checking, is there a refund policy built into any of the TAB bets if America is reintroduced to the World Cup? Somehow in the next 24 hours. I understand there might be a three teams on the field at once quarterfinal in the line. Will there be a payout on that result?
0: Yeah, I think the four goals that Belgium scored against the USA have been suspended for a year. And so the USA actually won. They won 1-0. That's what I've read anyway.
1: Too good. Boy, grateful for your time as always, mate. Oh, and just before we go, the Waz with the team naming, did the odds change at all once the announcement of Leka the Wrecker and Lofi Khan Pereira coming back?
0: Waz now $1.33 to beat the West Tigers on Friday night across the ditch. The Tigers $3.35 and the Waz are now 9.5-point favourites. So Yeah, getting a couple of big bodies back in that starting lineup is going to be huge for the Waz. And I will be a Waz fan forever and ever. Don't worry about that, Sam.
1: That's my boy, Paulie. We'll talk about some of those try-scoring odds for that game tomorrow. Appreciate your time as always, Paulie. Go well and look out for Dagger. I'm sure one of you owes the other a coffee. I'll let you guys work that out exactly.
2: I'll make sure work and he's not.
1: Shots fired, Paulie, as usual. Nothing but jabs between you two. Nothing but love, too. Watch and bet live on your favourite sports and racing at tab.co.nz. Please do bet responsibly. It is R18. Now, don't forget Oracle coming up after a few more breaks time, but about we'll give you a cue to call after the next ad break as well. Make sure you're having a crack. 250 smackers on a Prezi card would go damn handy right about now. So get yourself in there. We'll give you the cue to call, and you can test yourself out against the man, against the Oracle. Waz for life, JJ texts through. Wellingtonian here. Absolutely no way I could support a Christchurch side. Some of these bandwagon fans might jump off the train early. Yeah, there's a few putting their hand up. Good. We want to see a bit of competition. Everyone's allowed to back who they want. Get amongst it. Someone once texted me, why do you think everyone should be a Waz fan? I absolutely don't think that. I don't think everyone should be a Waz fan at all. I think everybody should pick a team and get involved, because that's what makes life a bit of fun. Speaking of a bit of fun, TJ will be with us on the other side of this break.
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1: Time now for some sports news headlines brought to you by Night and Day. Grab yourself a $3 chia pudding every day in July at Night and Day. We cross now to the man who plans to jump off the Warriors bandwagon in 2029 should the South Island team be instigated, Matty.
17: All right, let's get into it. The last game of the FIFA World Cup round of 16 between Switzerland and Colombia kicked off earlier at 8 a.m. The game is currently standing at 0-0 with 34 minutes gone in the first half. Hasn't been the most exciting football, but we'll see what happens. The Kangaroos coach, Kevin Walters, believes the State of Origin decider will give a big indication about World Cup selection, admitting Sam Walker is challenging Nathan Cleary for Australia's halfback spot.
1: Fair.
17: The Kangaroos coach stops short of guaranteeing the number 7 of the winning Origin team and will claim their jersey at the World Cup, which kicks off in 100 days' time.
1: I'm excited. I know some people can turn their nose up at International Rugby League. Those people haven't been watching International Rugby League for the past 3 or 4 years. It is the best brand of rugby league being played out there. Passionate, determined, skillful. This World Cup will be the best one ever.
17: And lastly, the Russian athletes could be allowed to compete for their country at the 2028 Olympic Games in Los Angeles after the International Olympic Committee provisionally lifted their suspension. But it says that the ban is no longer applicable. External athletes from Russia can compete again as long as they meet relevant anti-doping requirements. No decision has been yet made on whether Russia can display the flag colour, like the colour of their flags and the anthem at the Games, but the athletes might be able to compete, not as like...
1: Neutrals, yeah. Yeah, that's it. And waiting to see whether we'll get a text through from certain powers that be to other certain powers that be, see if we can get such things overturned. Just define relevant. How elastic is that? No, thank you very much for that, Matty. Those are your sports news headlines brought to you by Night and Day. They've got it when you want it at Night and Day. Coming up after us today, TJ and Chappie pick up the baton. A very good morning to you, Teej.
18: Hello, mate. How are you?
1: Mate, I'm good so far. It's the start of the day.
18: Very nicely in blue there, I note.
1: Thank you, yes. That's why I say I'm good so far, because I know the day, at some point today, I'm going to have to sit down and confront a reality of 13 maroon jerseys trying to break my spirit.
18: You will see it again in about another 350 days' time.
1: That's it, that's right. I'm getting wears out of it while I still can, because I've got a funny feeling that I won't be able to wear it tomorrow for substantial future. So we're talking about jumping on and off bandwagons. What do you reckon? South Island team, I'm questioning how many Waz fans down there will actually leave the Waz to support a Southern team if they come in. I think that the fan base has got quite rabid and passionate. What do you reckon?
18: Well, I think they've got to do some research into it, don't they? Because you've got to find out, you know, the Warriors go down there and they sell it out every time, like when they go to Wellington. Does that translate to big crowds if they've got their own team? I like the idea of it.
1: Yeah.
18: I really do. And particularly with that stadium, it's just begging out for action, isn't it? And, you know, they could take games down to Dunedin too, who, let's not forget, have also got a very good stadium with a roof on it.
1: Yeah,
18: we tend to forget that now.
1: I do feel for that, because I remember the first time in Forsyth, but I loved it. But yeah. I haven't been to Kaha. I trust Dagger's opinion, mate. And you reckon it's numero uno with a bullet, don't you, Dagger?
19: Easy.
18: Yeah.
19: Hey, oh, yeah. Hands down, best stadium in New Zealand.
18: Absolutely. It was great to see, too, with that extra seating there, you know, the full crowd the other night. Yeah, it's an interesting one. Can New Zealand support two teams? Do the Warriors want a second team? There's a whole lot of little irons in the fire there, aren't there? But I think it would be great. But they've got to make sure they do their homework right and make sure it's a viable thing. You mentioned that you touched on politics and the weirdness that went around the World Cup, and I got to say I feel sorry for the Team USA. They didn't do anything to deserve this. And suddenly they're playing in a game where they've gone from being, they've got the US public on their side, they've got a lot of neutrals on their side because they're playing really well, and suddenly everyone wants them to lose. So we're going to talk about the FIFA World Cup this morning. Look, we're going to have a look at this business in Wellington where there's no club rugby this week.
2: Yeah.
18: And as well as the causes, and I think everyone knows what the causes are, we're going to try and find some solutions. We've got Ben Van Berkel, who's the head of the Wellington Refs, but we've also got Mike Hester, who's in charge of community participation and development. That's a convoluted title, but I think we know what that all means. But he's also a former FIFA World Cup referee.
1: Wow.
18: So he has experienced the whole refereeing thing as you know, a ref himself, now faced with the situation where what do we do about these behavioural issues? Because it's not just rugby. It happens across a lot of sport.
1: Absolutely does.
18: Yeah, and it's just got to stop. And I think they've done the right thing doing what they did. Can you shock people into changing behaviours, or do we have to educate? So we'll look at that.
1: Well, with that one, TJ, is we're going to see, hopefully from this...
18: I'm firing all my shots too early here.
1: TJ, with this one, what I really hope happens is that everyone who is in a team down in Wellington, and around the country, of course, but just because the band's in Wellington, they know if there's the parents or the player or the whatever that goes too far on this, and they let it slide because it's in their team, they don't want the confrontation.
18: Yeah.
1: I hope that people are prepared to say, knock it off, mate. Do we want that again? Our kids missed out on a game of footy in the weekend because somebody mouthed off. Don't let that be us. Yeah. Don't let

0: Dad, I really want to give back. I want to go be a football ref. I want to be a rugby ref. I want to ref rugby league. I'd say don't do it because I don't want you being abused.
1: Yeah.
0: And we can't. We don't have games without it. We're shutting it down. We're stopping people from wanting to give up their time to do it. It's so much competition for time these days. We want to stop the people that give up their time to allow the rest of us to enjoy footy.
1: Yeah.
0: Mental.
1: Yeah, yeah. And look, it's always the kids that end up suffering as well, going without. Look, Wednesday being Wednesday, we've got our regular features, Dave Bileski, who last week tipped an 80-1 prospect, Ben Coles, to win the John Deere, the people that make Izzy's ride-on tractors and lawnmowers and what have you. He was right in the mix. In the final day, at an 80-1 yeah. shot in the end, he had double bogeyed 18, didn't he? And I think
2: Chris
1: he
2: got her up, got it.
1: Yeah, yeah. But so Dave's on the show this morning, as always. Mick Guerin's back, the much travelled Mick Guerin, and of course Wednesday being Wednesday, the top five of everything, politics today, beautiful. Politics and sport.
0: Got to do it. Why not? That should be a hell of a list. Looking forward to that one.
1: Paring it down to five, not easy.
0: Get your nominations through, actually, for TJ and Chappie on that one, 8833. Always appreciate it, Tom. Look forward to the show.
1: Okay, guys.
0: As well. 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
17: It is time now for the Oracle, the Prezi, brought to you by Prezi Card, the perfect gift to spend at millions of places that accept Visa or MasterCard. A $250 one just sitting there waiting to find a home. Some people intimidate with muscles, with size. Some people intimidate by reputation alone, and that is the Oracle. But one man had the testicular fortitude to step up and take on the Oracle today, and it's one of our favourite texters on the show as well. It's a very good morning to DJ Tim out of Christchurch.
18: DJ Timmy!
17: Morning, mate.
19: What's up, fellas?
17: Now, I'm glad you called in. I want to ask you, would you abandon the Waz for a South Island team?
19: It's a tough one, but I probably would, mate, because I'm not a long-time Waz fan, and I'm a parochial one-eyed Cantabrian, so, yeah, I probably would.
17: It was nice having you on the show, Tim. Good luck with the rest of your day. We'll catch... No, you're here for a very important purpose, and that is to take some cold, hard Prezi Card cash off of the Oracle. Now, you know the rules by now, but there'll be a set of questions laid out for you. You can choose set A, set B, and you will get as many right as you can in the space of 60 seconds. You'll be able to pass. If you pass, you'll move on to the next question. If you get one wrong, Rob will tell you what you got wrong as well. Are you ready?
19: Yep.
17: Let's do it, Tim.
19: Go with set A.
20: Set A on the questions, Tim. 60 seconds is on the clock, and your time starts in 3, 2, 1. True or false, Italy has never beaten the All Blacks.

0: Big Immortal?
1: Clive Churchill.
0: Wally Lewis. Which constructor has the most Grand Prix wins in history?
1: Ferrari.
0: Correct. Australia won the Women's T20 Cricket World Cup last weekend. Who did they defeat in the final?
1: England.
0: Correct. In which city are the Commonwealth Games set to be held later this month?
1: Glasgow.
0: Correct. Which team has appeared in the last two FIFA Men's World Cup finals?
1: Argentina.
0: France. Which NBA team was Jaylen Brown of the Celtics traded to last week?
1: Boston.

0: We never even talked about it.
1: Digger's just reading the room. That was his vibe that you were confident he was saying. Listen, five is, you know, it's a decent nudge. Is it enough to take down the Oracle? You need to hope that these questions aren't sitting directly in his wheelhouse, but that is the luck of the draw. Let's bring in the Oracle. Oracle, five. There was a couple of easy ones to trip up. I'm a league man, and I can see how you trip up on Clive Churchill rather than Wally Lewis in that moment as well, so I get it. But she was a reasonably engaging set of questions. Five to chase. You feeling confident?
0: I should get five, but I've lost to it before, so we never know.
1: Well, let's see if you've got it in you today. Can you be a New South Wales team and blow an opportunity as it sits in front of you? You will be Queensland and ice everybody, put it to bed, and just make people miserable. Let's find out from the Oracle. Robbie, all yours.
2: All right, Oracle, 60 seconds on the clock for you as well. Five to catch. Your time starts in 3, 2, 1. Who was named player of the match in the All Blacks win over France last weekend?
0: Cam Regard.
2: Correct. When was the last year that New South Wales won a deciding game over Queensland and Brisbane?
0: Years of 2024.
2: Correct. With Charles Leclerc's win at Silverstone, how many different drivers have now won a race in Formula One this season?
0: 4.
2: Correct. Which NBA superstar has announced he'll be leaving the LA Lakers for next season?
0: LeBron James.
2: Correct. Other than Elijah Just, who scored the only other goal for New Zealand in the Football World Cup?
0: Finn Sermon.
1: Slam dunk with your getting the Lakers question. That is a goodie. That's one that everybody just would want to sit and toast over something. They're posterised. In fact, you posterised DJ Tim there. Did it with a lot of ease. Tim, it was a great effort, mate. There's some questions there that'll stick in your mind, and you're going to shake your head at later today, I reckon. We know you know your stuff.
3: Just to me. I had so much belief in you, brother. Honestly, I said yes.
0: I've listened to this recently. I've killed it, and then stumbled.
1: The bright lights change things in a big way. Hey, Tim, thank you very much for calling up and having a crack today.
4: Hey, Wanna. DJ Tim,
1: and for constantly backing the show and the station as much as we do. We love you and all of your ilk, mate. So have yourself a great day. I hope you're looking forward to a big weekend of sport, and hopefully get a long weekend break with not too many DJ gigs in the between.
3: Yeah. Welcome to the party, brother. Long weekend. How good.
1: Long weekend. Yeah. We all get to live like Dagger this week, mate. We all get to live like Dagger.
3: Good
1: on you, Tim. Hey, and Oracle, well done, mate. You squashed out any threat quickly. Just did it too easy, and just to make sure there was no fear of resistance, anyone who would get ahead of themselves there would have found themselves squashed under the might of your sporting knowledge.
0: Well, thanks, Sammy, and go Queensland tonight. Hopefully it's not a repeat of 2024. That
1: Sorry.
0: Wasn't good.
1: Sorry, you're just cutting out there. We might have to move on. I didn't quite hear what the Oracle had to say. Whatever he had to say, I don't care to hear.
3: You're a Celtics fan, eh, Oracle?
0: Massive Celtics fan. That Jaylen Brown question hurt.
3: Yeah, what's going on there? What's going on there, mate? That's an interesting one.
0: Send us some picks and Tyrese Maxey, not a scrub like Paul George. What are we doing?
3: Oh, no, that is a crazy trade. I didn't even know it until we had Trevor Lane on the show. But, yeah, interesting, brother.
1: And if you paid more attention to rivalry around at 8 o'clock, that 2024 question would have come to you in a heartbeat as well, by the way. So, just always remember, sometimes the best answers will come already on the show when you're primed and prepped for it. The Oracle is, again, showing his wealth. Enjoy your rest of your day, mate. And as I say, we all get a Dagger week this week, so enjoy your long weekend.
0: Yeah, thanks, Sammy, and you too, Dagger. And I normally listen to the show, but school holidays this week, so needs must. Yeah, there you go, I've got kids. That's more info.
1: Yeah, survival of the fittest or the smartest, or at least those who can find the right shortcuts. Let's pull back the curtain. My three kids are actually here in the production booth staring back at me right now. Bring your kids to work today. It turns out nobody else seems to be a massive fan of it, but my kids are loving it here. I won't lie. Thanks, Oracle, and thanks to Prezi Card. Unlock a world of gifting possibilities online. and in-store with Prezi Card. Well, it's just about us. We're looking to do a fair bit tomorrow. Rugby League will be on the menu. We will have Origin Review, which might be long, might take 3 hours, or it might take 3 seconds, depending on the result tonight, Dagger.

0: how much time we'll give that. Waz as well. We're looking across into both the NRL and NRL dub camps. Got some Super Rugby Opiki for you as well. Paris is going to be joining us out of the Matatu as well. Lokotui. Intrigued by him.
1: Yeah, Power,
0: massive game.
1: So,
0: yeah, Power in form, Matatu unstoppable. What will happen? Can't wait for this one in particular. Looking to get into Chiefs Manawa as well. Lots to go on. Talk about a FIFA World Cup. But thank you for your time today. If you've missed any of the show, you've got to go back and listen to the interview with Flynn Chisholm. What a man. What an intriguing mind. What a nut job. But people like him pushing the boundaries. What makes New Zealand oh so great? On your dagger, onto the production crew as always. Appreciate your time. Stay safe out there.
1: Cheers!
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8: In my head. Kia ora. Hi there, welcome in. It's Wednesday and there is a lot going on. By the end of the show today, we will be down to the last eight at the FIFA World Cup. Argentina this morning having to battle back to beat Egypt. Now it's down to Switzerland and Colombia to fill out the rest of the draw. We'll talk our way through that later this hour. Likewise at Wimbledon, where we are halfway through the quarterfinals. We'll keep an eye on the action there, late action in the day. There's a saying in sport that without referees, we don't have a game. Only we tend to forget it too often, don't we? And this weekend in Wellington, there'll be no club rugby because there are no refs. They've pulled the pin, drawn a line, had enough. And it's not just in Wellington, and it's not just in rugby, is it? But it's been brought to a head in the capital because the rugby refs are sick of the abuse. We'll talk to both the head of Wellington Referees Association and New Zealand Rugby's person in charge of community rugby participation. How bad is it? But more importantly, what are we going to do about it? We've got some thoughts. We'd love to get your thoughts on 8833. Who's to blame? And I think we all know the answers to that, don't we? But what can we do to fix it? Wednesday is the day golfing fans look forward to because it's Deep Dive Golf Day. Dave Bileski along after 10. The much-travelled Mick Guerin is back with the midweek mail run. You can breathe again, folks. Mick is back. That's between 11 and 12 on Sport Mornings. And being Wednesday, we will have the top five of everything. For once on the show, we will talk about politics and sport in light of the subject of the day yesterday.
9: Where does it start and where does it end now? Can we overturn?
10: And I'm a person that loves sports and was a good athlete. And I understand sports really well, really well.
8: Yeah, well, that's debatable. But anyway, they got beaten. And I think a little bit sad, and we'll talk about this soon, that people turned on a US team that had been performing really, really well at this tournament.

0: tournament, all because of what the president said and did and what FIFA did. So, yeah, we'll have a little bit of a chat about that. I know we did it yesterday, but there's so much good going on in sport. And one of the good things that's going on in sport, Alex Chapman, is you.
1: TJ.
0: Hard-working fella. You and Brian. Brian, he's like the octopus out there at the moment in the control room. He's flitting back and forwards, sorting things out.
1: Smashing it.
0: He has not got enough arms. But how are you this morning, mate?
1: I'm outstanding, thank you. How are you?
0: Oh, I'm good. I'm really good. I love me a Wednesday.
1: Yeah, I'll tell you what. It was an absolute roller coaster of emotions to start the day with Argentina coming from two goals down against Egypt.
0: Yeah.
1: It looked very much like the defending champions were heading for the exit door at the World Cup.
0: And look, I was thinking too, it just crossed my mind during that this is Egypt, one of the teams that the All Whites played, and here they are leading Argentina 2-0.
1: Mm.
0: But suddenly, when it really mattered, Argentina turned it on.
1: Yeah, the people that built the pyramids will be rolling in their sarcophaguses for the mental fragility shown by the Egyptian football team this morning.
0: That's deep. Hang on, mate. Calm down.
1: To be 2-0 up and bottle it against the defending champions.
0: You doubled in ancient history and psychology, did you? Yeah.
1: I did send that text to a friend this morning who said I just had to Google what a sarcophagus is. Yet they just can't quite get it done, can they? These less successful teams against the bigger nations, they almost fall at the final hurdle. We saw it with Cabo Verde against Argentina the other day, Paraguay against France, that last 1 or 2%, and we'll chat with Rick about it later this hour, but they just can't get across the line.
0: Yeah, but there's also a thing too, in certain nations, they just have it in their DNA, don't they? That they always seem to be there. And it's often been said about Germany, not so much at this tournament, but no matter how their form is leading into a World Cup, they always get something together for a World Cup because it's in their DNA. Teams that have won before just have a way of keeping themselves in the action, even if they're not the great teams of yesteryear. We've seen some big ones fall by the wayside along the way. Tell you what, there's not a hell of a lot happening in this game. Switzerland against Colombia, 45 minutes gone and nothing so far. But yeah, we'll keep an eye on that one. But some other headlines, because there's a heap going on. I mentioned obviously the World Cup, but also the tennis. Things getting really, really interesting there. And in the women's, we've seen two, I suppose, of what were the leading contenders go out this morning.
1: Yeah, we've covered off the football, so we'll start with Wimbledon. Men's top seed Jannik Sinner has advanced to the semi-finals of Wimbledon after another straight sets win. He's beaten Jan-Lennard Struyff 7-5, 7-6, 6-3. He'll face the winner of the match between Novak Djokovic and Felix Auger-Aliassime, which is currently in action. They've gone to a fifth set in that one. The match between Alexander Zverev and Yuri Lechka, which started yesterday, wrapped up with Zverev prevailing in four sets. Seventh seed Coco Gauff has come from a set down to oust Jessica Pegula 4-6, 6-3, 6-3. Naomi Osaka has been bundled out in straight sets 7-6, 6-4. At the Tour de France, Tadej Pogacar has surrendered the yellow jersey on stage four. In searing 40 degrees, Mads Pedersen sprinted clear from a breakaway to win the stage from Carcassonne to Foix. Four-time champion Pogacar, who loses the yellow jersey after just one day for the third year in a row, was 33rd in the stage and trails the new leader by 7 minutes and 53 seconds, as does his main rival, Jonas Vingegaard.
0: And but let's not forget that they've hardly gone over anything more than a traffic bump, you know, a road bump at the moment. What do you, one of those things?
1: Speed bumps.
0: Yeah. Nothing higher than that. You wait till they get up into the hills, then.
1: Oh, yeah. That's when they make the move. And when the dark arts comes into it, doesn't it?
0: Oh, but that's when it gets so fascinating. I still think it's just one of the great things in sport to watch. You'd love to see a challenger for Pogacar, but nah.
1: The fact that he's pushing for his fifth at 27 years old is just, it's remarkable.
0: Mind-boggling.
1: Absolutely remarkable. And Russian athletes could be allowed to compete for their country at the 2028 Olympic Games in Los Angeles after the IOC provisionally lifted their suspension following doping scandals and then the invasion of Ukraine. Athletes from Russia have been forced to compete under a neutral flag, or as the ROC, since 2018. The IOC said its executive board had lifted that suspension but hadn't yet decided on whether Russia could display its flag, colours, or have its anthem played at the games. You would expect that will change very quickly.
0: Yeah, it doesn't, like, It's not like the war's over or anything.
1: News to, I think, everybody, if the war in Ukraine is over.
0: Yeah.
1: It's once again just the IOC throwing their hands up and going, we don't want to get
0: There's
1: involved in this.
0: Nothing more, yeah. I noticed looking through the scores from Wimbledon that the Russian players still, there's no flag beside their name, which just tells you they're from Russia anyway. But
1: yeah. So, yeah, sports are slowly allowing under their own federations to come back into it. Boxing, swimming, athletics have had conversations about it. But, yeah, the fact that the IOC has said, right, welcome back,
0: yeah.
1: Essentially.
0: It's sometimes weird things happen. I remember Barcelona Olympics where I think some of the nations that were in the process of breaking away from the Soviet Union became known as the Commonwealth of Independent States, CIS. That actually pops up on the medal table from the Barcelona Olympics.
1: But yeah. It's it's messy. I remember talking to Lewis Clearbit about it maybe a month ago, and his thing was more, as long as they're not doping, we don't have an enormous issue for it, because you do actually just feel for the athletes a lot of the time. But then there's the wider discussion around what is the tie back to the war for a lot of them. And there are those who have been involved in the Russian Olympic team in the past who have connections to the war.
0: Yeah, and of course, this came about in terms of the Olympics because of doping.
1: Yeah, the state-sponsored program,
0: which
1: was
0: sports, it's because of the war.
1: The latest overarching ban from the IOC has been an extension from the state-sponsored program then into the war. But the fact that, can we prove that there isn't a state-sponsored program anymore?
0: Anyway.
1: And the war is still going on. Yeah. So it's
0: you're right,
1: it's
0: though.
1: Yuck.
0: I think, the athletes, as long as they know that the people they're competing against are clean, then I don't think they see that there's a problem there, some of them. Although in the tennis, it gets very political in the tennis sometimes. So.
1: Oh, yeah, between Russian and Ukrainian players in particular.
0: Yes.
1: Very tense.
0: All right, okay. Still no score in that match that we're talking about, Switzerland against Colombia. The winner of this game to play Argentina in the quarterfinals. We're going to talk about that later on in the hour. Just go through the whole lineup for the quarterfinals, because it looks absolutely fantastic. And this is this point in the tournament where things start evolving very, very quickly. We've got a really, it's quite disturbing what's happening. It's quite sad what's happening. But this business in Wellington, where there's going to be no club rugby this weekend because of repeated incidences of abuse towards referees. It's not just in Wellington, but Wellington have brought it to a head. We're going to talk about that in just a moment. 9:10 now, Sport Nation Mornings.
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6: 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And then it happens. 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
5: 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The conversation continues.
8: 9:15 Sport Nation Mornings. Well, there'll be a rugby test in Wellington this weekend as the All Blacks take on Italy, but that's the only rugby there'll be. There'll be no club rugby after the Wellington Rugby Referees Association withdrew its refs from club rugby following repeated cases of abuse of match officials. It's a stand no doubt taken with great reluctance, but it brings to light a widespread problem around the country across a number of sports. And we know the problem. I guess the thing is, how do we find a solution? What is the answer? Well, joining us on Sport Nation, we're very grateful to have the Wellington Rugby Referees Association President and Chair Ben Van Berkel and Mike Hester, the General Manager of Community Rugby Participation and Development in New Zealand Rugby. Ben, if I could start with you, and as I say, thanks for giving us your time. I know you've been really busy this week, but can you give us an idea of where this abuse has come from, what levels of the game and what form it has taken?
9: Morning, TJ. Thanks for your time this morning. For us, it's come across all forms of rugby. We've had two incidents in junior rugby, four in secondary school, and 13 in senior club rugby. So most of that has come from the players, but there's also a number from coaches and volunteers, and a few from spectators on the sidelines too.
8: Are you talking physical abuse, or is it verbal abuse? What form does it take?
9: All our 19 incidents this year have been verbal abuse of differing levels, from threats against family members, against the referee, to just profanity used in disagreeable decisions.
8: Okay, so just tell us what happens this weekend, because I know it's school holidays at the moment, so presumably there's no school or junior rugby. So what levels of the game are going to be affected?
9: I think, yesterday Wellington Rugby came out and announced that all rugby is being cancelled this weekend. So as far as I know, there'll be no community rugby at all in Wellington this weekend.
8: Okay. Well, Mike Hester is now running Community Rugby Participation and Development for New Zealand Rugby. But Mike, you're also a former top football referee. You've been to FIFA World Cup. So this must be disappointing to you on two fronts.
10: Good morning, TJ. Yes, it certainly is disappointing that it has come to this. We're obviously very supportive of the Wellington Rugby Union and the Referees Association as they work through this. As you sort of said at the top of the interview, it is a bit of a blight on the game, not just rugby, but across many codes. What we do know is that across, you know, thousands of games that are delivered across the country, that many games go ahead with everyone sort of playing their part. But we do have incidents of referee abuse. We certainly have had them this year. We certainly had them in previous years. And simply one case is one too many. The reality is everyone's got a role to play in it. So it is a complex issue to resolve. Because the nature of community sport is it stirs up a lot of emotions and people care about what happens and sometimes can overstep the line.
8: Yeah. Mike, do you consider what's happened in Wellington indicative of a wider problem there, not just in rugby, but across sport in general in New Zealand?
10: I think everyone sort of has their challenges with referee abuse. As I said, I mean, the numbers compared to the number of games delivered are not significantly high. But as I said, one case is one too many. So we want to continue to zero in on them as they occur and work out how best to resolve them. Like most sports, rugby has a number of things that they try to have at the sort of the top of the cliff, the safety rail, so to speak, around, you know, clear expectations around sideline behaviour, codes of conduct, expectations of players and coaches and managers, all to give everyone a positive match day experience. And the referees deserve to have that as well, just as much as anybody else. We've been wrapping a lot of support around our referee system over the last couple of years to try and support their development and also enhance their match day experience. And they're the sort of things that we have at the top of the cliff to try and stop getting into these situations. At the bottom of the cliff is where we start getting into sort of the more heavy-handed approaches, like using our judicial system to sort of hold people accountable for when they do overstep the line. And unfortunately, if we do get to a point where you get accumulation of these sort of things, referees do feel like it's necessary to withdraw their services for a period to send a stronger message, and that's what we're seeing here.
8: Yeah, Ben, in taking this action, is there kind of a hope that you might shock people into better behaviour, that having to go without sport, they will come to the realisation that unless things improve, they don't get to play sport or watch sport?
9: Yeah, look, if that's an outcome of us supporting our referees by taking this stance, then look, that'd be great. And we've been really impressed with the outpouring of support following our media release, and whether that's on social media and unsolicited emails coming towards me. So look, if people realise that this shouldn't be happening, and if this is the shock, as you want to call it, to improve that, then look, that'd be an awesome outcome.
8: Mike, is there a discussion amongst different sports? I mean, do you get together with people from other sports? You know, like, I don't even want to mention names because you almost start pointing fingers. But so, to say, like, netball or rugby league or hockey or whatever, basketball, is there a discussion about what other sports are doing to try and sort this issue out?
10: It certainly is a regular topic for discussion each year amongst the sports. There's a lot of connection that we have, and we talk a little bit about you know, how different sports approach that and some of the techniques that they use. What we do know is there's no silver bullet to any of this, because it is a complex problem, and it's one where everyone's sort of at arm's length to it. So it's really happening down in community grounds on sidelines, which are, you know, not extensively policed, or clubs don't have the ability to drive good behaviour every day of the week, or, you know, every minute of a Saturday. So it is a challenging issue. What has been really encouraging to see is there's been a lot of effort by Sport NZ to try and drive through programs that sort of support what people's expectations of, like, great experience should look like. So the Balance is Better program, Good Sports, which is a youth development program which sort of talks about climate of development, try to help parents understand how can they provide better support for their children as they go through their sporting experiences. So those sort of influential type programs are certainly where a lot of our effort is invested to try and support the system.
8: Yeah. I just wonder whether the time has come for some sort of national program, whether you could go to the government even and say to them, look, we need your help. I mean, I had in mind, for example, a TV commercial or something that played on social media or that people could click on or see on TV, where you've got an over-exuberant parent and suddenly gets tapped on the shoulder by, I don't know, an Artie Savier or Dallin Watani Zalesniak, someone like that, saying, hey, bro, calm down, cool it down. It's only a game, or, you know, let the kids decide the game, that sort of thing. Do you think that it's got to the point where you could go to the government and say to them, look, we've got a problem here. We're really having issues changing behaviours. We need help.
10: Yeah, certainly we've been able to work with Sport NZ around that in terms of, you know, centralised support. And so we have had campaigns like that we've deployed in the past across sport. That's kind of one of the pillars of the Balance is Better program that they've been championing for the last 8 or 9 years. What we know is that it's a combination of initiatives and solutions, though. It's usually not one thing that will do it. And that's why it's a challenging issue. And probably going back to my earlier comment, it's also one that we don't actually see every Saturday at every game across every code in New Zealand. It's really just a few individuals that unfortunately let it down.
8: Yeah, unfortunately. Unfortunately, when it does happen, it just gains the headlines. It's such a bad look for sport in general. I mean, Ben, what would you like to see happen? What sort of assistance would you like at higher levels so that your referees are able to do what they've got into refereeing to do without fear of being abused or threatened or what have you?
9: For me, it's not just a sport approach. Like, I think this is almost a all society approach. It definitely impacts us volunteers in sport, but I'm not sure, as Micah said, there is a quick silver bullet. For us, we just want to provide a great match day experience for our referees, and part of that is not being abused. We're all going to have pressure points, so to speak, and there's probably more pressure points in society at the moment than there were a number of years ago, which is leading to increase in abuse that we're seeing.
8: Yeah.
9: So I don't have an easy answer for that, sorry, TJ.
8: Yeah. Look, how hard is it to recruit referees at the moment? Are you having more difficulty recruiting referees than, say, was the case 10 years ago, 15 years ago?
9: Definitely. We're finding it a lot harder to attract referees, and even retain referees getting a little bit harder with and abuse as part of that. They hear this kind of thing and they don't have as much time, but when they know that this kind of abuse is happening, it's definitely not an attraction towards becoming a match official.
8: In terms of, I suppose, you know, we're talking about education, but there's also the sledgehammer approach. I mean, if a club, for example, is worse than others, can you suspend the club? Say, for example, you work on a 3 strikes scenario and go, I'm sorry, it doesn't matter what grade it is, whether it's under 9s or J4s or Prems or whatever, if your club has 3 separate incidents, then that's it. Your club defaults every single game next week. I mean, is that a possibility?
9: That's not a decision I can make, to be honest, Tony, but I met with Tony Joles yesterday from the WRFU CEO, and that's a discussion that we'll have in the

0: surprised, and that's something we'd look for 2027 and moving forward.
1: Okay, well, so, Mike, obviously this is a really important issue facing New Zealand rugby. Just, you know, give us your final thoughts on what's happened here and what happens next, because obviously, yes, you've had well-intentioned programs, but clearly these things still happen. So what happens from here on in?
2: I think just going back to the earlier comment that you were discussing with Ben is around, you know, when we do get to these situations where we've got escalation of issues, you know, how do we segment them more efficiently to not penalise the entire community, but actually address those that are perhaps causing the problem? So what are escalation techniques? So if we talk about, you know, when we do get to this unfortunate point where we've got lots of challenges happening, how do we actually effectively segment out those that are causing the issues without actually impacting the wider community? So, you know, is it a three strikes rule, or is it a we get more focused on a particular grade or a particular team? So that is probably the we were at in terms of thinking, well, how do we provide better support to PUs and referees associations around how do they manage their way through the escalation and process here in that unfortunate situation where they have to take this kind of action?
1: Yeah. Look, Ben, you've pulled the plug this week. Is it just a one-off thing, or is there a chance that it'll be ongoing unless there is a commitment from the people, from the clubs in your area, that this is going to improve?
0: Following the meeting we had with WRFU last night, we don't foresee that we will be withdrawing referees again this season. Realistically, there's only a few weeks to go in senior club season and about 6 weeks in the college season. So just going to work constructively with them and look to use judicial processes and that kind of thing to make sure that any perpetrators are dealt with appropriately.
1: Yeah, all right. Well, look, it's a real shame that this has happened, but I got to say congratulations on your stance. I think you've got to draw a line in the sand sooner or later, and you've done that enough is enough. So, Ben, you know, wish you all the best. I hope behaviours will change. It's Ben Van Berkel, who's the Wellington Rugby Referees Association President and Chair. Mike Hester, the General Manager of Community Rugby Participation and Development at New Zealand Rugby. Thank you both for joining us on the show this morning.
0: Thank you, TJ.
1: Yeah. It's 28 minutes after 9, and like your thoughts, 8833 already, Paul, rather, yeah, okay. Asking what's the new New Zealand Rugby Union doing about it. New Zealand Rugby, well, we've just heard from them, and he doesn't like the idea of using taxpayers' money to stop the poor sideline behaviour at rugby union games. Well, it's not rugby union, Paul, and you know that. It's across a whole lot of sports, and, you know, let's just, it's a societal problem.
3: Absolutely.
1: And sometimes when societal behaviours need changing, a little bit of government assistance. We're not talking about millions of dollars, as I say, but we've got high-profile sports people across a whole lot of codes who could be used in a campaign. And as I say, I like that idea of an irate fan or an overzealous fan being tapped on the shoulder by a high-profile sports person and going, calm down. I mean, I know one place where I've seen a lot of school sports, obviously young people's sports over the last 10 years, and some places you go, there's a little sign saying, hey, this isn't the World Cup. Mm. It's not the World Cup final. It's kids playing sport. And sometimes I think the problem is that it's, you know, parents. I think parents are more of a problem than kids at that age, almost trying to live out their own unfulfilled ambitions through their kids or whatever it is. Some sports do it better than others.
3: Yeah, and I think at the core of it, what we've got to remember is there are people that are being verbally abused here who often are not getting paid. Like they are giving up their own time, often parents or friends or family friends or former students who are giving up their own time a couple of hours on a weekend to help out. And if you're getting lambasted by morons on the sidelines...
1: Yeah.
3: Honestly, I don't even think you deserve to turn up and watch a game if you're going to behave like that.
1: Well, that's an interesting thing. And one of the things I've been involved in managing teams because, you know, often the same parents are the ones who put up their hands year in, year out to I'll help with the coaching or I'll help with the transport or I'll help with the managing of the team. And one of the things I actually managed a rep cricket team once in a district tournament, and at the end of it, and it wasn't parents abusing referees.

0: issues. It was parents trying to interfere with the process. We had a coach appointed to the team. We had a manager, but there were parents coming along complaining about theirs wasn't getting enough bowling, or why isn't mine opening the batting, and all that sort of thing. And I actually, in my report at the end of it, I suggested, a little bit tongue-in-cheek, that the best thing the parents could do was drop their kids off at 8:30 in the morning and pick them up at 5:30 in the afternoon and not be seen at all in the middle. Just let the kids get on and play the game.
1: Mm. Yeah, or sit on the other side of the field to where the teams are sitting. For example, if it's cricket, if the pavilion is on one side of the field, go and sit on the other and just let them enjoy it. And I'm not saying it's just supporters. There's definitely probably players that get abusive towards officials. And I'll put my hand up and say I've definitely crossed the line playing sport where I've got yuck about it towards officials. What Auckland Cricket, to their credit, do very well is if there is ever an incident involving a player and an umpire, there is a hearing 3 days later between an independent panel and those who have been affected by it, and they come down hard on it. Even if it's a slight snide comment, often you'll get a 1 week ban because there needs to be accountability around this. But that's players. You can put players in that position of you're going to lose a game, you're going to miss out for a week. Supporters, though, you can't be as stringent around it. You can't say, right, no, you're not allowed to come to this game anymore. You're not allowed to come to this game. I think it's actually up to the clubs to enforce this a lot of time. If, Auckland University Rugby Club know that there are two or three people who consistently turn up to their games and are abusive, and I'm just pulling uni out of my head, and are abusive towards officials, that's up to the Auckland University Rugby Club, as this example, to say, we don't want you here anymore. Thanks.
0: Yeah, yeah. Well,
1: we don't want you associated
0: with our
1: club.
0: Some clubs do that, and I'm sure we're not suggesting that they have a problem with that particular club. Actually, Brendan too, and a few texts coming through, which we'll get to. But this one here just sticks out at me. Clubs need to ban booze on the sideline. There's a couple of clubs in Christchurch where booze is a problem. Clubs need to be more proactive with their own people. I think that last bit is a very good point. The clubs have to take responsibility. One thing that impressed me about netball, and there's not a lot that impresses me about the way netball's run in this country at the moment, but again, having been one of those Tuesday night, Wednesday night, Saturday morning, Saturday afternoon parents over a long period of time at netball, they have people each week. They have a duty club, and they have people in high-vis jackets going around, and they are walking around all the time, and they have a pretty strict code of compliance. And anyone abusing, and I know I can remember of a coach that in the end was told, well, you're not allowed to coach anymore because you're yelling at your own players and bullying the referee, and so we don't want you in the game anymore. And so I actually found that the behaviour at netball generally was very good at the young levels, because there simply is there's a code. But I think there's an acceptance there that sort of behaviour is simply not tolerated. And they had specified sides of the court that the parents had to be, that the coaches and the scorers were on one side of the court, and the parents, the supporters, were on the other side of the court. So there was no contact between the parents and the coaches, because coaches cop it as well.
1: Yeah, absolutely. And you mentioned those signs before. You can put those sorts of reminders in place. You can put parameters in place. It's then up to the organisations and the governing bodies to actually enforce them, though, and for there to be some level of accountability. And you mentioned it in that chat with the guys before. Enormous tip of the hat. The fact that Wellington Rugby refs have gone, nah, stuff this. This is way too much. This is getting disgusting now.
0: Yeah.
1: And we aren't allowing this to happen anymore.
0: Well, you're talking about threats to families and things like that. Another text here. Sorry, TJ, I was in and out of the interview, but did I hear right that the majority of the abuse was from players on the field? Yeah, in the case of Wellington, yes, absolutely. They talked

is that sometimes there's an intimidation factor there that comes into it as well. And I agree with what you're saying. I think the clubs themselves, and there's a text here, it's 95% the players. Yeah, we're talking about parental stuff, the sideline behaviour. Yeah. I wouldn't say that it's 95% the players. I think it's there's more of it. And it just depends. In this case, yeah, the majority is stuff that's come out of the mouths of players. But in

0: sort of thing.
1: Yeah. I'd say what's been quite interesting is hearing from the likes of Maggie Cogger-Orr and Tash Ganley, New Zealand referees who officiate men, and them saying that they can see the heat rising with these men who are playing, and then realising, oh, it's a woman who I'm talking to here, I need to show a little bit more respect. That shouldn't be applicable for who is refereeing, gender otherwise. Yes, definitely, show these women respect. Show the men respect as well, though.
0: Yep.
1: This isn't an intimidation, this isn't a you-know-what swinging contest.
0: Yeah.
1: Just show some respect. Yeah. It's pretty simple.
0: Yeah, yeah. And of course, the saddest thing about it all is that, as Ben said, it's getting harder and harder to get people to want to become referees because, you know, got better things to do. Getting back to what I was saying, the clubs, I think the clubs have to take responsibility towards their own.
1: Yep.
0: And are they doing that?
1: Yeah, set the standard at the start of the season and then enforce that standard as well. As there are standards around turning up to training, wearing the right kit, respecting your teammates and your coaches, that needs to go out towards the wider net of officials as well.
0: Oh, yeah. Well, look, it's hard. I suggested that, you know, education is one thing I really would like to see, because it's beyond one sport. It is, as Ben said, it's a societal thing.
1: Mm.
0: And therefore, if it's a societal problem, then maybe some sort of national campaign would be one answer to it. And the other answer, of course, is a zero tolerance approach to it. So, yeah, we'll watch that one unfold. But look, it was good to get those two sides of the issue aired out this morning. And hopefully, because of this action that they've taken, and that they would have taken it with great reluctance, and thank goodness it's not right across the spectrum, with kids not playing this weekend because it's school holidays.
1: Yeah.
0: Hopefully the message will get across. We're going to talk some football coming up very shortly, Sport Nation, and we'll stick with your text to 8833. What do you think is the problem? But more importantly, what do you think is the solution? It's 22 minutes away from 10 now.
2: 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Tune in for live FIFA World Cup commentary of France versus Morocco. Kick off 8 a.m. Friday, right here on Sport Nation. The Warriors are back after the bye and back on the road with a score to settle. Earlier in the season, the Tigers stunned the Waz at Go Media Stadium. Now the Warriors get their chance to return the favour. Sitting second on the ladder, every win counts as they chase down the Panthers at the top in the run towards the finals. Join Stephen McIver and Sam Ackerman for live commentary. Warriors against the Tigers. Kick off 10 o'clock Friday night, live right here on Sport Nation. The Advantage Line is TAB's Rugby League betting podcast. 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
11: 9.43 Sport Nation Mornings, TJ Chappie, and in a moment, Ricardo's going to join us. But just keep those texts coming, 8833, the Signet Powerbank text machine, because we're starting to get some personal experiences coming in here too, which are quite interesting. But we're talking about the whole issue of referees abuse following the decision by Wellington Rugby referees to withdraw their services this weekend in the capital. So yes, there'll be a test match, but there'll be no other rugby. But there's just one slot to fill now in the quarterfinal draw at the 2026 FIFA World Cup, and no one seems very desperate to fill it at the moment, because it's still nil all between Colombia and Switzerland, and we're 83 minutes deep into the game. But man, things are happening so quickly now, aren't they? 11 days ago, we still had 32 teams in the competition. Now it's 7.5. As I say, Switzerland and Colombia in action. All matches available live on our app now if you want to hear the commentary. But someone who has been burning the candle at both ends and in the middle, Ricardo Ball, has popped in to join us. Mate, this is getting really fascinating. And boy, what happened this morning. Argentina, their feet held very firmly to the fire. That was some comeback against Egypt.
12: Yeah, it was. I mean, 2-0 down with 11 minutes left on the clock. It doesn't get any closer than that. And then not only do they win it, but it doesn't even have to go to extra time. So they managed to find three goals in that 11 minutes to win the thing. And you got to feel for the Egyptians, because I think they were home and hosed. I think they thought they were home and hosed when they scored the second goal. But yeah, they'll be horribly disappointed. But yeah, you just can't keep a good man down, and Lionel Messi.
11: Yeah.
12: Once again, 2-4, he scored the equalising goal, and he was on the field the whole time and in the thick of the action the whole time as well.
11: Which is interesting. He's 38, 39 now, I think.
12: Yeah.
11: And people were saying before the tournament that he was kind of at the centre of that conversation, that this Argentina team is too old, maybe a bit slow, but they're still

0: in, and I guess they've got that DNA, haven't they? Argentina as a nation knows how to go very deep into World Cup tournaments.
1: Yeah, they do. I mean, they won the last one, right? And of the 11 that started the final in Qatar in 2022, 10 of them are in this squad.
0: Yeah.
1: So they've got know-how, but they've also got some young guys coming through as well. They've got some younger players that they've showcased in the group stages. So they have another generation of players coming through too. But you got to think it's going to be the older crew that get them home. And we saw Enzo Fernandez with the winning goal today, popped up with a great header. So he's in the thick of it in the midfield as well. They've got Lautaro Martinez, who plays for Inter Milan, who plays up top with Messi. And if he doesn't work, then you've got, you know, guys like Julian Alvarez, previously in Manchester City, now at Atletico Madrid, to come off the bench. So, yeah, they've got plenty of firepower.
0: Okay. So they're a chance, do you think, to win this thing?
1: Yeah, definitely.
0: Yeah.
1: I backed them from the start. So pre-tournament, they were my pick to win the whole thing.
0: Okay.
1: I thought they'd go back-to-back, and Chappie and I, we do net gains for Betcha, which you can see on YouTube and on the Betcha socials. We had to do an episode which was all previews before the ball was kicked, and my finalist was France versus Argentina, so I repeated 22, and it's kind of looking it's on track for that to happen.
0: See, I've still sticking with France. They play Morocco Friday, 8 o'clock in the morning. A turgid scrap that they had over Paraguay. Mm. Paraguay, well, there's been a lot said about the approach that they took into the game, but you just wonder, was that the sort of game that a team needs somewhere along the way? They have a narrow squeak, a tough game, which they don't really play the way you know they're capable of, somehow becomes an important step along the way towards winning a tournament.
1: Yeah, I think so. They had to win a different way, had to find a different way to go about their job, and they did that, right? It was, I think Mbappe said afterwards, we know how to win dirty. and they had to, because, I mean, you know, I still don't know, TJ, you talked about referees before, but Uzbeki referee in that game, he was only refereeing one team, and it wasn't Paraguay. I mean, the French came out of that with 3 yellow cards, Paraguay with none. I'm not entirely sure how that happened, because Paraguay were up to all sorts in that game. But, yeah, France came through with flying colours in a game where there was one team who didn't want to play football and just wanted to kick lumps, and they managed to come out of it with a victory.
0: Yeah. Look, let's go back to yesterday before we look any further ahead. And I made the point before with Chappie, I felt almost sorry for Team USA, because they'd been playing, and I know people probably, it's not in their nature to feel sorry for the United States at anything, but I did. They'd been playing some great football. They'd engaged the US public, which, you know, you think about the big sports in the States, and football still, for all its popularity, isn't one of the big four, but they'd engaged the New Zealand public, fantastic crowds, great stadiums, full to the brim, everything. And then suddenly along comes the President of the United States and says...
2: And I'm a person that loves sports and was a good athlete, and I understand sports really well. Really well.
0: Yeah. I'm not sure.
1: Oh, yeah.
0: I don't think he quite understands the disciplinary process.
1: Didn't know what a red card meant. So, but understands sports really well, apparently, other than that.
0: Yeah. But basically what that did, him getting involved, all of those neutrals around the world who'd been thinking, well, Team USA, they're going really well, they're playing great football, suddenly everyone wanted them to lose.
1: Everybody was Team Belgium. I had mates online who were all saying, oh, you know, I was hoping the USA would go deep in this tournament, be good for football in the US. And then after that happened, they were all like, no, Team Belgium. Everybody was Team Belgium after that.

0: played Belgium in a pre-tournament game in March and lost 5-2 to this Belgian team.
1: Yeah.
0: They've only beaten one European team since 2021 coming into this tournament, which was Bosnia. They've beaten Bosnia at this tournament, but still the only European team they've beaten in 4-5 years.
1: Okay, yeah. Well, look, France, heavy favourites to beat Morocco. France, $1.28, Morocco, $3.80. Spain, Belgium on Saturday. Spain, not memorable yesterday, but $1.32 to win. Norway, England. Now, a lot of people have ties to England in this country, and I guess through their interest in the EPL as well. Norway, this is the game that stands out for me. I'm loving this Norwegian team.
0: Well, I mean, the thing is that Erling Haaland, who's obviously the big name in this Norwegian team, could have played for England. He was born in England. You know, he grew up in England for a long period of time, could have played for them. So, and there's a lot of Norwegians that play their football in England. I mean, Martin Odegaard, who's the captain of this team, plays for Arsenal, of course, just lifted the Premier League trophy. So, yeah, it's going to be a fascinating game.
1: Thanks for mentioning Arsenal. Saves me the trouble of doing it. Chappie's counting it all down. Yeah. And Argentina against Switzerland or Colombia. You obviously you're going with Argentina. What about that? Yeah, Norway, England. Put a ring around one of those teams.
0: I actually think Norway, the reason I think Norway is because England are giving up so many chances. If they give up chances to Norway like they gave up to Mexico, they're going to concede a hatful. So yeah. England, and they're very gettable, particularly at the back. Their fullbacks are less than.

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10: 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Mike says, Belgium were pretty ordinary in their first two pool games but came to life against the All Whites. Are they quietly sneaking under the radar at the moment, not really being talked about? Interesting point. Morning, TJ and Chappie. Had an incident many years ago when I was a player at a home football game and I had to ref a half. I had this so-and-so telling me how to ref, so I blew the whistle, stopped the game, walked over to him and handed him the whistle in a medal ceremony style and walked off and never looked back, and still to this day do not know who ref the rest of the game. And hi team, support the referees here, but Wellington Rugby have missed a chance

0: We'll have more after the break. Dave Bielewski joins us after 10. Sport Nation Mornings, TJ and Chappie.
1: From the first whistle to the final word, we're with you for the whole game. 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
4: 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Let's rip in.
5: Six iron at the bunker. If he flies it all in.
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7: Oh, he just slowed down through that. That's turning left. Going to need to get lucky.
8: Oh, wow. What a miss here. And into the water for Coles.
9: Can Coles take advantage of this break? Par putt for a playoff. And it's not going to happen. And Chris Gotterup is your champion at the John Deere Classic.
10: Yeah, it's golf hour, and I tell you, Dave Bilyeski had a lot of punters very excited deep into the John Deere Classic with his 80-1 pick, and you just heard it there. Mr. Putt double bogeyed the last, in fact, missed out on a playoff, but boy, that had a lot of people on the edge of their seats, and Dave's going to join us very shortly on Sport Nation. A little bit later on in the hour, we're going to have the top five of everything, top five times that sport and politics got really badly mixed up in light of what happened yesterday. And then between 11 and 12, Mick Guerin's joining us. 2 minutes after 10, though, Alex Chapman, you said before that Novak Djokovic wanted to avoid a long match in the quarterfinals at Wimbledon. That did not happen.
11: No, but he has managed to book a date with the defending champion after a quarterfinal thriller. The seven-time winner has advanced to the semifinals after a five-set tie-break win over Felix Auger-Aliassime, the third seed, 7-6, 3-6, 6-3, 6-7, 7-6. It was the longest men's quarterfinal in Wimbledon history, 5 hours and 15 minutes. There were three tie breaks in it. He'll face defending champion Jannik Sinner in a repeat of last year's semi after the Italian accounted for Younglin and Struyff 7-5, 7-6, 6-3. The match between Alexander Zverev and Jiří Letka, which started yesterday, wrapped up this morning with Zverev prevailing in four sets. Seventh seed Coco Gauff has come from a set down to oust Jessica Pegula 4-6, 6-3, 6-3. Naomi Osaka has been bundled out in straight sets 7-6, 6-4. So Novak's going to be tired.
10: Yeah, he needs a cup of tea and a lie down. Hey, you mentioned Zverev there. Just brought to mind a story, because I did cover a few Wimbledons, and there was a Belarusian player there called Natalia or Natasha Zvereva.
11: Yes.
10: And there was an Australian guy working in the same booth, and he could never get her name right. He would call her Zvereva, Zvereva, whenever he was trying to do his reports. And a couple of the guys, or one of the guys in particular, covered a lot of women's tennis, and he actually knew Natasha. She was an interesting person, and he went up to her, and he told her about this guy that was having trouble with his name. And I for the life of me, can't remember his name.
11: Right.
10: But there was a press conference, and they schooled her up, pointed her out, and she actually went over to this guy and said, "Hi, Mike, I'm Natasha Zverev.
11: Oh, no.
10: Yeah, but that's
11: poor
10: the female
11: bloke
10: version. Yeah, so Zverev, yeah. Okay, sorry, Karen. Hey, New Zealand under-20s, didn't mention them earlier on, but they are through to the last four at the World Under-20 tournament.
11: Yeah, they've topped Group B after winning their final game against Italy 45-15. They're going to face France in the decider. On the other side of the draw, it's going to be South Africa and England for a spot in the final. That semi-final is on the 14th, so what's that, next Tuesday, and then the final is on

0: the 19th. So still a couple of weeks left in that one. But after losing their warm-up game to the hosts, Georgia, which I know you were trying to calm everyone down with that.
1: It was a warm-up game.
0: There was a big reaction, wasn't there?
1: Everyone, don't forget last year New Zealand did make the final against South Africa. South Africa won it. It is a little bit the usual suspects. You're talking about, was it Tuesday the 14th? Yeah, the final. Semi-finals. That's next week. France, New Zealand. South Africa, England. Yeah, they are the usual suspects, but they are powerhouses. And, of course, the French have got just such an incredible record in this tournament in recent years. So that's a tough one to strike, but it doesn't matter who they're playing at this point of the tournament. But, yeah, they've played some good footy to get through. And, yes, the alarm bells that went off after the Georgia game. I mean, who knows who played in that game? I mean, the trainer could have played for all we know.
0: Yeah, you can bang on, to be honest. It's gone to extra time in the Football World Cup match between Switzerland and Colombia. It's still scoreless after 95 and a half minutes. Three goals in a frantic 13 minutes, meanwhile, has seen Argentina escape being stunned. The defending champions found themselves down 1-0 after a quarter of an hour, and then 2-0 midway through the second half. Christian Romero's 79th minute header opened the floodgates for the defending champions before Lionel Messi, shock, equalised 4 minutes later. Enzo Fernandez sealed the great escape 3 minutes into added time. You can catch live commentary of this Switzerland-Colombia game on Sport Nation Extra and every game remaining at the Football World Cup. And the International Olympic Committee has provisionally lifted its suspension of the Russian Olympic Committee, marking a significant step towards Russia's reintegration into the Olympic fold for LA 28. Following Russia's invasion of Ukraine in February 2022, the ROC was suspended for recognising regional Olympic councils and Russian-occupied parts of Ukraine. The IOC said its executive board had lifted the suspension but hadn't decided yet on whether Russia could display its flag, colours or have its anthem played at the Games. That will change.
1: Cricket, of course, big love of yours. And this morning we had the sight of England bouncing out of that New Zealand series and absolutely giving India a smack.
0: Beat them by 125 runs in the end. Bowled them out for 76. Josh Tung in his third T20, I think, taking four for.
1: Yeah, and the Black Caps have quickly moved.

0: first of 5 1-days. Not often you get a 5-match 1-day series nowadays. Five 1-days against the West Indies from Sunday morning. We're going to have Nick Kelly joining Mitch and I tomorrow morning as well to chat about that.
1: Okay. All right. It's 7 minutes after 10 now. Sport Nation Mornings, golf up next.
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3: Do you know who someone is that just really, really gets you warm and fuzzy inside? 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

0: time to welcome in Dave Bieleski. Morning, mate. Boy, that was a heck of a finish.
1: Morning. Yeah, look, I know we're all on the edge of our seats watching that. I think it's the second bookie bet in the last three, maybe 4 weeks, who we've had leading the tournament on the final day. So, and a decent odds too, 80-1. I mean, you can't get much better than that. So, look, it was a fantastic charge, wasn't to be, as we'll soon find out. But, look, just speaks to the process that we're following, constantly getting these big long shots in contention on the final round on Sunday, and then occasionally they go out and win the tournament, and unfortunately this time he came out just short.
0: Yeah, and Chris Goddard kind of lived up to his name, really, didn't he?
1: Yeah, he did. He got her up on Sunday. You're completely right. Like that segue. Fantastic work from you, TJ.
0: That's why I get paid the small bucks, mate.
1: Yeah. That's the one. Yeah, well, I'll keep working on it. We'll get there eventually too. Hey, look, Chris Quadrup's had an outstanding year. I mean, beginning of the season, he won the WM Phoenix Open. Unfortunately, that was heartbreak for us again. Earlier in the season, he beat Deki Matsuyama, was our top tip that week, and he beat him in a playoff in Scottsdale at the famous party hole, of course, as well at TPC Scottsdale there in Phoenix Open. And then he won the Sony Open as well earlier this season. And I mentioned last week, look, I thought it was a very strange event for Chris Quadrop to be playing because, as we'll soon find out, he's a defending champion this week at the Scottish Open, and then he played very well at the Open Championship last season as well. So I did speculate, he may well be adding this to his schedule because of the fact he feels it's a good tournament fit for him and when he could go out and win. Produced the absolute round of the tournament on Sunday. It was a flawless 9-under 62, and came from 5 shots back to begin the day to claim a by just one stroke. So yeah, look, already his third PGA Tour win of the season, is one of the hottest seasons of all the golfers at the moment. You have to say he's inserting himself into that Ryder Cup conversation, perhaps earning himself a spot on that USA team. He's a fabulous ball striker. He's got plenty of distance, but he's a really, really good putter as well. And we're just seeing his ability to close these tournaments out under pressure. Unfortunately, on our end, as you mentioned, the deep dive golf bookie better, that was Ben Coles, 80-1, standing on the 10th tee. He had a 3-shot lead in the tournament. He would go on to miss a short 3-foot 10-inch putt on the back nine. I think it was the 12th hole. And I was worried that that might be what derailed him. To his credit, he bounced right back. He made a birdie on the very next hole. And that was kind of the story of the back nine. He would make a bogey, follow it up with a birdie. And standing on the 18th, he was tied for the lead with Chris Goddard, who had posted the clubhouse lead with that fantastic bogey-free 62. Perfect drive, straight down the middle of the fairway, needed to find the short grass, he did, and then unfortunately hooked his second shot into the water, took the drop, and then obviously had a long, long putt to force a playoff, which he couldn't make. Just to add salt in the wound, he missed the putt coming back as well, and you could see his leg shaking on the broadcast. Mm-hmm. It's only about a 3-foot putt. It cost him somewhere in the range of $300,000 missing that putt as well. So there's a lot of money on the line for these guys, amongst other things. So, look, as I said, it's just a reminder that our process is working. We're getting these guys in contention, 80-1. Massive odds to have someone leading on the back nine on Sunday, a tournament 3-shot lead, in fact, at 80-1. But look, it's the finest of margins in the game of golf, and unfortunately, Ben Coles came up just short.
0: Well, we're always encouraging people to bet responsibly, and what's interesting, and we get texts like this every week. Kenny, for example, has texted in from Whangarei saying, thanks, David. He made some money on the bookie beater by having him in the top 20. So didn't back him to win the tournament, but you get some return there, don't you?
1: Yeah, absolutely. I mean, look, as much as we love to hit an outright winner, I mean, that's the glamour, right? You know, it's like when you're betting a horse on the nose to go and win the race. Of course, you know, there's the glamour of, like, I picked the win in the race. We all love that, but you're often better going for a place bet, getting your top three secured. And I mean, Ben Coles last week, the bookie better itself was actually just on him to get a top 40. It wasn't even to get a top 20, was the boosted bet over at the TOB. So

0: You're international in Munich too on the DP World Tour, and a breakthrough victory, a maiden DP World Tour title for South African Michael Hollick.
1: Yeah, look, I think this is, it's just such an awesome tale of just perseverance. And this was a strong field. I mean, we mentioned last week we had Patrick Reed, who got up to absolutely nothing last week in Munich. We had Joachim Niemann, some really strong names in the field. Now, since January of this year, Michael Hollick has not recorded one top 20. In fact, he's recorded a single top 30 before this tournament. Came a couple of weeks ago at the KLM Open. He finished 28th. But you go and look at his form. I mean, it's miscuts galore. And this guy's a 39-year-old South African golfer who only this year earned his spot on the DP World Tour. So a lot of people would say, you know, your moment is kind of gone. You're a bit of a journeyman. He's only just qualified for the DP World Tour this season at the age of 39. And coming down the final stretch of holes, Henny du Plessis, his South African compatriot, actually looked to be in complete control of the tournament. And it was Michael Hollick who came out of nowhere to take this down. He birdied the 17th, and then he made eagle on the par 5 18th, including dropping a 20-foot putt on the last to win the tournament by one shot. I mean, that is the thing with golf, is it's the stuff that dreams are made of. When moments like that happen, and you've got this journeyman golfer in his rookie DP World Tour season sinking a 20-foot putt for eagle to claim what is a totally life-changing victory, gives him exemption on the DP World Tour for 2 years, puts him in a strong position on the race to Dubai. I think it's just, there's absolute magic. It's some of the best things that golf delivers. And another great story in the world of golf this week, Padraig Harrington has become just the second player in championship history to win 3 US Senior Open titles this week as well. So big shout out to Padraig Harrington, who just continues like a fine wine to get better with age.
0: Yeah, for sure. And a guy, obviously, who used to stand out in British Open tournaments. And it's to that side of the world that the attention's starting to wander now because, well, they're in Scotland this weekend. Preparations, I guess, for the Open at Royal Birkdale this year, which isn't in Scotland. It's sort of kind of halfway between Blackpool and Liverpool, isn't it? But they're in Scotland. And the Genesis Scottish Open has attracted a very, very strong field. One of the strongest outside the majors, I suppose, in the world this year, as everyone kind of gets into British Open mode.
1: Absolutely, yeah. Look, it's the start of link season, TJ. So this is what we often see, a lot of these PGA Tour golfers who essentially never get to play these types of golf courses. They head over to Scotland, they get into time zone, they get acclimatized to obviously what can be pretty frigid climate in Scotland, even in what is supposedly the middle of summer. You can debate that till the chaos comes home, whether that even exists. But and then they'll also, look to get their eye on when it comes to these links golf courses. In saying that, the Scottish Open itself, I mean, it's a prestigious title. This is where golf originated. This is the home of golf. The golf course where this is played is on the Firth of Forth, so don't try and say that after a few Scottish whiskies. But sits on the Firth of Forth, and straight across you can look towards the old course at St. Andrews, where literally the first golf balls were ever hit. So there's incredible meaning, and it's always produced a very dramatic finish here.
0: Yeah, okay. Well, give us some tips for the Genesis Scottish Open coming up this weekend. But yeah, PGA Tour and DP World Tour. So kind of that combines the best of the two, doesn't it?
1: Yeah, absolutely. So the reason for that is this is a co-mingled event. We only see a few of these each season, although with those hints that we talked about a couple of weeks ago during that big announcement on the restructuring of the PGA Tour, it does sound like there will be strengthening of those ties and even some sort of international series where we see more of these PGA Tour players coming across. Look, it's been a fantastic initiative because as much as we did see a lot of players come across to acclimatise, it just gives more weight to the tournament than it is a PGA Tour sanctioned event. We get the best players playing here. A couple of things on the golf course. You look through the list of winners here, and it's just it's bomber after bomber, driving distance, and you've got to have some power off the tee here. So Chris Goddard, as I mentioned,

0: as defending champion Bobby Mack, Robert McIntyre, with one of the most emotional wins, the local Scotsman taking down the Scottish Open after heartbreak the year before, where Rory McIlroy won Xander Schauffele the year before that, and Minwoo Lee. I mean, these are all incredibly long drivers on the golf ball, and I do think that there is a very big advantage to be had there. It's a different style of golf courses. You do need to keep your ball flight low, keep it out of the wind. They're generally very exposed, obviously, no trees on the property. I would describe this is a new links. It's kind of a manufactured links compared to what we'll see next week, obviously, at Royal Birkdale, with that more traditional kind of historical links context. So it's going to be a tough event. It depends on the wind blowing, how difficult it gets. It tends to be a pretty stern golf course. And the other thing I'd mention about the Renaissance Club is that you do get a huge number of approach shots from 150 to 200 yards. I do believe that is partly why that having that extra power is important, because it is a pretty long golf course, 7,282 yards for a par 70. But if you get into that fescue or the fairway bunkers, the ability to be able to generate that club head speed to get through the ball with a low penetrating ball flight and get onto the green, and you've got to make your putts when it comes to links golf. Those are really the keys this week.
1: Okay, well, let's have it. Who do you fancy?
0: Yeah, I know. I'm sure everyone's got their pencils sharpened and ready to go after last week as well. Yeah, absolutely. Hey, so look, in terms of the weather, I've been keeping a very close eye on the forecast, because as I mentioned, when you get into these links golf courses, the exposed nature of them, you've got to try and be on the golf course in the lowest winds. It does give you a bit of advantage. Now, if there is going to be a weather wave developed, I'm still a little bit uncertain whether how significant it is going to be. But if there is one, Thursday afternoon and then Friday morning is kind of the rotation you want to be in. Friday morning particularly looks quite good. It's got low winds until about midday, 1 o'clock, and then it's going to pick up in the afternoon as the day goes on. So that's kind of the group that I'm targeting. And unfortunately for me, a lot of the golfers I really liked this week are in the opposite wave. But one who does get that preferential tee time in my eyes is Tommy Fleetwood. The TAB, he is 23s for a win. He's $2 even money for a top 20 at the moment. Now, he is arriving off the back of 5 out of 6 finishes of 14th or better, and that includes an 11th at the US Open. Now, he's done everything but win the Alfred Dunhill Links Championship, which includes Kings Barnes, Carnoustie, and the old course at St. Andrews. He's got multiple runner-up and third place and top fives in that tournament. He's also got a fantastic record on this golf course itself, including being runner-up here in 2020 as well. And he's one of the best in the field from 150 to 200 yards. Look, I think the reason we're getting this play from Fleetwood is that he is from Southport, where next week's major championship at Royal Birkdale will be held. So maybe the market thinks that he's going to have one eye on his hometown event. But Tommy Fleetwood, every time that you hear him speak, he always seems completely humble, completely down-to-earth, completely focused on what he's doing. And obviously winning a Scottish Open would still be a very prestigious title, let alone having an iron next week. And perhaps having that iron next week takes his focus off and actually going and winning this tournament. So that's Tommy Fleetwood, 23s for a win, $2 for a top 20. If you were looking for something a little bit rougher, Christopher Rayton, 50-1 for a win or a top 20 at $2.90. Now, he's had a fabulous year. He earned his spot on the PGA Tour, graduated from the DP World Tour, and then not only graduated up to that level, but then he won a signature event at Quail Hollow. Now, that is a golf course that disproportionately rewards driving distance and club head speed more than any other golf course on the PGA Tour. Last season, 5th in the Alfred Dunhill Links to Rayton, as well as a 13th in this very tournament last year as well. So I think 50-1 on him is great win bet or a top 20 at $2.90. But the deep dive golf bookie better itself, and I have gone for a roughie here this week, TJ, Callum Hill, who is 200-1 for a win. The bookie better itself is on a top 40. Now, that was paying $2.80. The TAB are going to give you $3.50 if Callum Hill can secure a top 40 for you this week. Now, he's had a couple of runner-up finishes to begin the season. He kind of faded through the mid part, but he looks to be rounding into very good form as of late. He's had 4 consecutive finishes of top 30 or better now for Callum Hill. So he looks to be in great form. 3 of those, by the way,

0: were 19th or better as well. So he's been getting himself right into contention on the DP World Tour. He's also had multiple top 30 finishes in the Scottish Open and in the Alfred Dunhill Links Championship as well. He does get that preferential tee time going off Thursday afternoon, which means he will be playing on Friday morning in those lower winds. He's also one of the best putters in the field, and he's got plenty of driving distance. And I always think when you get to these links golf courses, you always have one roughie who kind of comes out of the pack, who's got that local knowledge, and siding with the Scotsman Callum Hill, 200-1 for a win, or the bookie bettor itself that is on his top 40 was paying $2.80, is now boosted out to $3.50 over the TAB for you.
1: Yeah, just stressing that the bookie bettor is to finish in the top 40.
0: That's right, top 40, $2.80, boosted to $3.50. And you'll find that on the main tournament page over at the TAB under the Scottish Open.
1: And not too many sleeps before you head off, my friend.
0: No, well, tomorrow, actually, I'll be getting on the Big Bird. So,
1: one more sleep.
0: One more sleep. Yep, Big Bird tomorrow night through to Manchester. And, then off to the Open Championship. And so I'll be there all week, looking at the golf course, studying it in incredible detail, dropping a few golf balls in the rough to just see how penal it absolutely is, meeting all the golfers and getting that inside the ropes access as well, speaking to the best in the world. And plenty of Kiwi interest this year. We've got Ryan Fox, Daniel Hillier, Kazuma Kibori, all over there trying to repeat what Sir Bob Charles did and take out an Open Championship, as well as, of course, the Scottie Schefflers, the Rory McIlroys, the Bryson DeChambeaus. It's going to be a fantastic event. So look, if you want full wall-to-wall coverage, head over to my Patreon, patreon.com/deepdivegolf. Anyone who joins our Patreon on an annual membership at the moment

0: make sure that you go on, jump on board. It's, in my eyes, less than $10 a week is fabulous value for obviously the record on our betting tips as we've provided over the years. So make sure you jump on there or on Twitter, Facebook as well. 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
1: You sound very much like a kid who's just been handed the keys to the candy store.
0: It's going to be pretty cool, Tazo. It's okay. Going to be pretty cool. I'm looking forward to next week. So, we'll have a bumper episode, obviously, this segment next week.
1: Oh, yeah.
0: We'll give you some interviews from Foxy, Daniel Hillier, Kazuma Kapoor as well.
1: Brilliant.
0: So get some sound bites. And, yeah, but it's going to be fantastic.
1: We will set aside plenty of time for you. Thank you very much, Dave Valesky there. The Deep Dive Golf segment, as you said, off to the UK. He's going to be there at the Open Championship, which this year is at Royal Birkdale, and he will be bringing us, right from ground zero. Okay, it's coming up, 10:31, Sport Nation Morning. Still to come this morning, we've got the top five of everything.
2: 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It all comes down to this. One game to decide the series, with New South Wales and Queensland locked at 1-1 after two classic battles. 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State of Origin Game 3, the series decider. Kickoff 10:05 tonight, live on Sport Nation. Thanks to SEN. Tune in right now for live FIFA World Cup commentary of Switzerland versus Colombia. 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
4: 5, 4, 3, 2, 1. Tony's top five of everything.
5: And the birds are go.
6: Yeah, we don't like it when sport and politics clash, but it happens, and sometimes it happens, well, in a very, very big way. And I suppose sparked by what happened this week. This week's top five. Top five times sport and politics clashed.
4: Five.
6: Well, go all the way back to 1936. Adolf Hitler used the Olympic Games as a showcase for his new Nazi Germany, turned the whole thing into a massive propaganda exercise. The plan to showcase the master race was thwarted, though, by Jesse Owens, who single-handedly crushed Hitler's myth of Aryan supremacy by winning 4 gold medals. The prevailing myth is that Hitler snubbed Owens. In fact, he never got the chance. He'd been admonished by the IOC earlier in the Games for leaving the stadium so as to avoid presenting a gold medal to the African-American high jumper Cornelius Johnson. Hitler was told he could either present medals to all athletes or to none at all. He chose the latter, and so Owens was never acknowledged by the man who 3 years later took the world to war. By the way, those games also notable for Jack Lovelock's brilliant world record-breaking victory for New Zealand in the 1500.
4: Four.
6: In 1969, tensions between Central American neighbours Honduras and El Salvador became combustible. Right in the middle of it all, they were on the verge of war. Two nations, they were playing a home and away series to see who'd qualify for the 1970 FIFA World Cup in Mexico. Widespread rioting accompanied both matches, and when the tie ended in a stalemate, a playoff was set down for neutral Mexico City. El Salvador won, immediately

0: are the boycotts. Both the 1976 and 1980 Olympic Games were hit by boycotts that greatly reduced the quality of the competition. New Zealand Rugby's determination to send an All Black team to South Africa sparked a ruinous boycott of the Montreal Games by 28 African nations, robbing the track and field in particular of significant star quality and denying us a repeat of the John Walker-Filbert Bayi clash from the 74 Com Games. Then, in 1980, in protest at the Soviet Union entering Afghanistan, the USA led a Western boycott of the Moscow Games, reducing it to a second-rate affair as over 60 countries boycotted to varying degrees. Under pressure from the government, most of New Zealand's sporting organisations withdrew their teams, but five defied. Brian Newth, who finished 23rd in the modern pentathlon, and a kayaking crew that included Paul McDonald, Ian Ferguson and Alan Thompson, who would dominate the canoeing events at the 84 Olympics. The 84 Olympics were in turn boycotted by much of the Eastern Bloc out of revenge for what happened in 1980.
1: One.
0: Yeah, and we've already had some text about this. It is the story of New Zealand and South Africa, rugby's greatest rivalry that was for 70 years laced with politics. Three times New Zealand rugby agreed to leave Māori players at home to appease South Africa's apartheid system. Seems so shameful now, doesn't it? Finally, they showed some spine in 1970 where Sid Going, Buff Milner, Blair Furlong and B.G. Williams were allowed to tour as honorary whites. The proposed 1973 tour to New Zealand was cancelled. But in 1981, Prime Minister Robert Muldoon, whilst urging the rugby union not to host the Springboks and warning of unprecedented social unrest, refused to cancel the tour. And the result was, yes, an epic series, but one played out against a backdrop of unprecedented division, civil unrest and street violence. 14 years later, South Africa emerged from isolation under their new president, Nelson Mandela, whose appearance at the 1995 World Cup final had an electrifying effect on the Ellis Park crowd, his mere presence galvanising the nation in a manner very few political leaders would ever be capable of. I guess that was one occasion in which politics and sport really did mix. So that's this week's top five of everything. It's 20 minutes away from 11 o'clock now, and as we speak, we are going to a penalty shootout.
2: As always, the boy from Medellin plays his football now at River Plate. He's a star youth team player. And he's grown into a star senior player as well for Colombia. As the penalty shootout gets ready to commence in this round of 16 clash. Colombia to go first. Juan Quintero, one of the much-loved figures of Colombian football, will take the first penalty of the shootout up against Gregor Kobel of Switzerland. The left foot of Quintero is drilled right down the middle.
3: Right down
2: the middle. Fired hard.
3: Hard down the middle. With his run-up, his left-footed, when he comes straight with that run-up, I thought it was just going to go to Kobel's right. Players left, and it pretty much was. Made it easier for Inkovo, who moved a little bit early. Good start, and this is where the advantages of taking it first. If you can take it first and start well, like for example now, if Switzerland missed their one, you score, all of a sudden you're 2-0 up.
2: And now Granit Xhaka, the captain of Switzerland, one of their greatest ever players, will take the first penalty for Switzerland. And you can hear the boos from the large Colombian support in Vancouver trying to throw the captain off.
3: Fernando Vargas, like I said, he's a penalty-saving specialist.
2: One of the great leaders of world football, Granit Xhaka, to keep his team in it with their first penalty spot kick of this shootout. His left foot against Camilo Vargas, and it's still hit the hand of Vargas and still goes in.
3: He went high. Lucky he did, because Vargas got a wonderful hand to it. He was centimetres away from saving that, but well done, Granit Xhaka. Oh, gosh.
2: Wow. He went to his left, Xhaka, the goalkeeper's right, and it was that top hand, that left hand.
3: Really good hand to it. Really good hand.
2: But it just ramps up off the palm and into the net, so it's one all after one each for Switzerland and Colombia. And now Colombia's turn again from the spot.

0: And it will be Davinson Sanchez to come up and take his kick.
1: Colombian fan doing his praying, understandable.
0: Another very experienced player. We've had three veterans first up for these teams. Davinson Sanchez, former Tottenham defender, now at Galatasaray. Gregor Kobel is dancing around on his goal line, sidestepping from left to right. Stops in the middle. Davinson Sanchez's right foot against Gregor Kobel. Slow, studded approach. Sanchez hits the crossbar and bounces out. Oh. It hit the underside of the crossbar onto the goal line and then pinged away.
1: A miss. Disaster. Disaster for Sanchez. He didn't look confident coming up, did he? That little stutter again. Stutter hasn't worked too well for players during this World Cup. And the crossbar is still shaking.
0: It was there in a replay. Close.
1: Comes down on the line, but it's not over. Big chance here for Switzerland. This one's crucial.
0: It hit the paint of the goal line and then bounced away. Colombia missed their second spot kick. And it'll be Zeki Amduni now for Switzerland to try and put their nose in front.
1: Substitute.
0: The man who's just come back from an ACL injury only weeks ago to be at this World Cup now has his biggest moment in his national colours. Zeki Amduni steps in and he rolls it into the bottom right corner to make it 2-1 for Switzerland after two kicks each.
1: Wonderful penalty from Amduni, crucial. Vargas goes the wrong way, right to the goalkeeper's left-hand corner. Short run-up. Again, watch the run-up. They run straight to it. If it's a right footer, they're running straight. Normally it goes to the goalkeeper's left. They curl that run-up as a right footer. Normally it goes to the goalkeeper's right. This is a big, big penalty now from the substitute. Campaz, it was the pocket rocket when he came on. Had a wonderful chance to settle it in extra time. He misses this one now. Big chance then for Switzerland to put it beyond Colombia.
0: Leandro Campaz, who has been a star at this World Cup, and he has just put it underneath the goalkeeper, right underneath the armpit of Gregor Kobel, and scores. So
1: Kobel
0: close.
1: Had a wonderful opportunity. That can happen as a goalkeeper. If you're diving a bit far and it's close to your body, it goes right underneath. He saved 10 penalties in his career. Like I said, he was the hero for his club side, Borussia Dortmund, this season in their round of 32 win over Eintracht Frankfurt in the penalty shootout.
0: Manuel Akanji.
1: He is Manuel Akanji.
0: Akanji's turn now for Switzerland.
1: Checking his boots, understandably so. Players should always tell players, check your boots.
0: He missed a penalty in the quarterfinals. Sorry, Buzzer. He missed a penalty in the quarterfinals at Euros in 2024. Can he make amends here? Manuel Akanji, can he right his wrongs? Akanji steps up and he doesn't. He's put it over the crossbar.
1: Lays it over. Can you believe it?
0: He cannot believe it, Manuel Akanji. His missed penalty at the Euros in 2024 is what saw Switzerland tumble out of the tournament. And now he's missed here for Switzerland at the World Cup. And after three kicks each, Bozza, it is 2-2.
1: Just to paint a picture, it was very similar to Harry Soutar's. He's devastated. His players are getting around him. But now, over to you, Colombia. From Campas's one, if Campas had saved, it was pretty much over. Now they got a chance. Get back level.
0: Cucho Hernandez for Colombia to try and put them back in front. And it's been saved by Gregor Kobel.
1: Great save.
0: Gregor Kobel across to his right, covering the bottom corner, makes the save, and Switzerland have the advantage again.
1: Super save. To his right, curled run up. Check his feet. Yeah, one foot was behind the line. Excellent save from Kobel. Kanji must be feeling a relieved man.
0: Switzerland must consolidate now and try and score their third from the spot. Cedric Itten will take the penalty. The man who's only played once for Switzerland.

0: since October 2023 until now to this World Cup. Brought back into the fold for Switzerland and to try and put their nose ahead in the shootout. Cedric Itten, short run up down the middle,
1: right down
0: scores.
1: Right down the middle.
0: Pumps his chest, Cedric Itten, and now Colombia are on the brink. They have to score this next penalty, Colombia, to keep themselves alive.
1: They must.
0: It is 3-2 after four kicks each. Colombia miss this. They are out. And it'll be Luis Diaz, the star player, the Bayern Munich winger, one of the great players of this era of Colombian football, to try and keep them in it. If he misses, they're out and Switzerland are through. To keep Colombia alive, Luis Diaz on the slow approach. He does tuck it into the bottom left corner. And Colombia are clinging on.
1: One of the very few stutters that have actually gone in during this World Cup. Very important as he goes over to his goalkeeper, Camila Vargas, begging him, come on, we need you. Very good penalty. Sends Koval the wrong way.
0: Switzerland score and they win.
1: Quite simple now. Yep, this is it for the victory.
0: If Switzerland miss, then we continue on into sudden death. The fifth and final kick of the initial five here for Switzerland and potentially of the shootout to win their first ever World Cup shootout and to make it to the quarterfinals. It'll be Ruben Vargas.
1: Here we go. Are you watching if you're a Swiss fan?
0: Ruben Vargas, who plays for Sevilla in La Liga, to win it for Switzerland and send them into the quarters. Vargas against Vargas. Striker against goalkeeper. Ruben Vargas scores.
1: He's done it.
0: And Switzerland are into the quarterfinals. They are into the final eight of the World Cup for the first time since 1954. Ruben Vargas has sent Switzerland into the next round and sent Colombia home.
1: Amazing scenes for Switzerland. Whole team, the whole bench is emptied.

0: What a shootout. A miss each way and a brilliant save. So they're through. Switzerland to play Argentina, and the quarterfinal draw is complete at the FIFA World Cup. It is 9 minutes away from 11 o'clock now, Sport Nation.
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0: It's 4 minutes away from 11 o'clock, and the midweek mail run with Mick Guerin. He's going to be joining us just after 11 o'clock. Just a couple of texts have come in about the top five. And Matt, yeah, I take your point, mate. I was thinking about putting the Munich, the 1972 massacre on the list. That was just a different kind of terrible. And I was going to mention it afterwards as a footnote. Well, not a footnote.

0: because it was just the most awful thing that's probably ever happened. Well, it has been the most awful thing that's ever happened in the history of the Olympics, and I take your point there, but it, yeah. And boy, we had to take that penalty shootout, didn't we? And in the end, Switzerland will play Argentina. We have our quarterfinal draw complete at the FIFA World Cup. And that takes us through now to 3 minutes away from 11 o'clock. Stand by. Mick Guerin is next on Sport Nation.
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0: Progressed at Wimbledon, the longest quarterfinal match ever played in the history of the great tournament. Novak Djokovic is still there. Stand by, Mick Guerin coming up very shortly on Sport Nation Mornings.

0: where further afield pick of the litter, T's nowhere to be seen. It's all McCann. He was heavily back, and he's going to absolutely donkey lick them. McCann is racing away to win by four lengths on 80.
1: Bowden now reward.

Towards Mile Beat, little bit of love. A length away, Astoria Brook coming after them from Uderzo. And then came Joshua Brown, Rosetown Princess. Amira DeGente's looking for room in behind them. At the 150, Astoria Brook made the lead. Coming back, Rudyard, Uderzo, Astoria Brook in front at the 100. And she's starting to draw clear.

0: about 2.5 minutes after 11 now, Sport Nation Mornings, and the much-travelled Mick Guerin has joined us in the studio. Hello, old fella. You got over the jet lag, have you?
1: Hey, look, no jet lag. I'm actually very lucky. It's not something that affects me, Tony. Good morning to you. Good morning to Alex and everybody listening around the country. I'm probably still catching up on what's going on here because, as you know, when you travel, and particularly with the World Cup being such a big event, so when you're in England, which was predominantly where I was, that's sort of life.
0: Yeah.
1: And then I got home on Thursday, went down to do some work at the All Blacks test on Saturday. So I'd never been to the Christchurch Stadium. So that's all happened. And among all of that, there's this maelstrom of horse racing and news and all the things that are going on. So much like a lot of people, I think, who are probably listening to this in the car or at work, they're a bit distracted at the moment with the football on. And I just obviously was a little bit late for the studio because I, like everybody else, was watching the penalty shootout. So I think there's a lot of people in the world who are piecemealing their lives together, Tony, around what's going on in the sporting world.
0: Yeah, look, one thing, and we've had a text in from Brett wanting to know, and we'll get straight onto this because it's an issue I think you're going to talk about this morning. Strangles. Just explain what strangles is.
1: So strangles is an equine disease which gets into horses' upper respiratory tract. So basically, I'll put this in human terms, think of your throat, think of your chest, think when you get a really bad chest cold. That's how strangles starts. But the problem is for horses, it can get to the stage where it has creates more or less ulcers or areas that can create pus in the horse's throat. Now, it's not fatal in 98% of cases. And horses can be vaccinated against strangles. So it's much like many human diseases. It's probably not going to kill you. You can be vaccinated, but horses are elite athletes, whereas the three of us can go to work at a radio station, or most people can go to work in their normal job if they're a little bit sick. Once a horse,
0: I wish
1: has,
0: they wouldn't.
1: I agree, but once a horse gets this, you have to either put them aside for a spell, give them a break. It's an incubation period, usually from the time it starts to when they're better and can go back into work of about. It can be as small as 3 weeks. It's as long as 6 or 8 weeks.
0: Yeah.
1: But what it does is it gets a horse in that area, which is really crucial to them, because horses, of all the animals on earth, have the highest discrepancy between their resting air intake rate and their VO2 max. So when a horse is breathing at its maximum rate, because of the way they were born and built over all the years of evolution, their nostrils point forward. Most things, nostrils point downwards. But because horses are flight animals, their nostrils point forward and are enormous, which means they can create an enormous amount of air intake into their bodies, much like a Formula One car using air to cool things down. Now, the reason that's so important is because once you do have a throat issue, you are getting an enormous amount going through that area of ear. So a throat issue for a horse is far more important or dangerous than a throat issue for other animals. Now, where it becomes an issue is horses live in stables. There might be, say, 50 or 60 horses living in a stable. If one horse gets it, it could theoretically affect 50 or 60 other horses.
0: Okay.
1: And then one horse from that stable can pop along to someone else's stable or go to someone else's stud, and that can affect a lot of places. So it is not going to cause deaths of animals, but it's going to cause the potential for the racing industry for what was 10 horses to become 100 horses to become 1,000 horses who get sick, and therefore you do have the possibility, I'm giving you possibilities here, of racing grinding to a halt. Now, that is incredibly unlikely, but Mitch Lamb is the general manager of racing for New Zealand Thoroughbred Racing. Most importantly, this has at the moment been contained into the thoroughbred or the gallops industry. There's been no confirmed cases of strangles in the harness racing or standard bred industry. But we want to know how this is going to affect you. So Mitch is joining us on the line this morning. Good morning to you, Mitch. Thank you for taking the time.
2: No problem, Mick. Good morning.
1: We gave people an indication there of what strangles is and how it's not going to kill horses, but it's going to be really niggly for those horses who have it heading into the spring. Can you please give us an update as best you can in an evolving situation on how many farms are affected, ballpark how many horses are affected, and what New Zealand Thoroughbred Racing can do next to nullify or reduce the spread of strangles, please?
2: Yeah, sure, no problem, Mick. So as some people may be aware or may not be aware, you know, strangles isn't a notifiable condition to either the industry or from a government level. So it's the industry is relying on information coming through from the Equine Health Association, the vets, and right now the guidance is that there's 12 properties, 11 in the Waikato and one in I think South Auckland, that you know, have been identified as where strangles has been located. So we're not exactly aware of the, you know, the volume of horses per se, but those are the 12 properties that have been identified. Now, not all of those are racing, you know, thoroughbred racing properties. So this is the latest guidance from them up until, you know, late yesterday. So as far as getting into action, you know, we first had it's been a very collaborative effort, mind you, from all facets of the industry, the Equine Health Association, the vets, the RIB, obviously internally here, and you know, various bodies for the participants. So we sort of got into action Friday with some guidelines. That's been followed up early this week with some more specific racing centric protocols for trainers to follow, which we released yesterday on Monday, and we're continuing to evolve that messaging as the week progresses, including today, where we'll put out a directive that probably has a little bit more, I guess, meat on the bone, so to speak, and that will include making strangles a notifiable condition to the authorities, i.e. NZTR and RIB. So, yes, it's an evolving situation. The biggest message right now is the temperature testing and ensuring that those horses are following the guidelines, the trainers are following the guidelines leading into race meetings that we've put out. That'll be the backbone of us understanding and keeping this under control. And for now, we don't have any, you know, plans at the moment to restrict racing, but it needs to be a collaborative effort from everyone to ensure this doesn't get any further out of control.
1: Okay, Mitch, you mentioned temperature checking. So basically, I'll make this easy for people at home who don't follow horse racing much. Horse get their temperature checked in the morning and 8 hours later, leading into races, as this time period evolves more, that will become a 5-day checking period. So horses get the temperatures checked. If they're okay, they're off to go to the races. If there's any concerns, or if they are in the Waikato, which is the area where most of the strangles is contained in, they can get another form of test, which could also reaffirm the fact they are okay to go. So not totally different, I suppose, Mitch, even though we're not making a shortfall of the fatalities involved in COVID, but not totally different to COVID in the way that test. If you keep passing your tests, you can go to work. If you fail a test, you can't go to work.
2: Yeah, I mean, that's exactly right, Mick. So, I mean, within, as you say, this week's a little bit of an outlier in the sense that obviously from a time perspective, some of the meetings that have been run this week have a different timeline around the 5 days. But that will be the plan, 5 days straight of morning and evening temperature checks within that normal range. Then race day morning as well. Trainers will, you know, head to the races, you know, all being well, they'll head to the races. They may be asked to present the form that we've put out where they've recorded these temperatures. And as you say, horses within the, so to speak, red zone, Waikato region, they will also require that SAA blood test, which must fall within a, under a certain range in order to be able to race. So obviously, you know, and obviously trainers are doing the right thing. you know, though any horses that show signs wouldn't even obviously get on a truck and come to the races, I'm sure. But those are the protocols that will be in place on race day and trial day.
1: I suppose one of the advantages you have with horse trainers and staff and the vets who work with these horses is they deal with them all the time, and it's to their benefit to ensure racing continues. So a trainer's not going to be stupid enough to take a horse who has strangles anywhere anyway, but more importantly, of course, they would underperform, so therefore there's no point taking a horse with an infection to the races. So you do have, at least, as I said, different from a general normal human population, you have people who are very used to dealing with the physiology of horses and knowing when they're sick and when they're not.
2: Exactly. And that's the thing, like, there's a lot of trust factor involved in those processes. And you know, we obviously trust all the experienced horse people throughout the industry to do the right thing. And you know, trainers, you know, every indication that everyone's very receptive of what they need to be doing in order to ensure racing continues to happen. And, you know, I feel confident that as we sit here today, that's going to be the case. And we'll continue to evolve the measures we need to put in place in order to make sure that does happen. That's our number one priority.
1: We're in a, not a downtime, but a quieter time for horse racing at the moment. There is racing today, of course, there's racing tomorrow, and there's 5 race meetings over the weekend for thoroughbreds. But we're not into breeding season. We're not into ready-to-run season. A lot of the really good horses aren't back in work, or they're not going to the races. Would this become a more serious problem, Mitch, if we still have strangles in the population and not controlled in 4 or 6 weeks?
2: I mean, it's probably fair to say, you know, without sort of speculating specifically about it, but, you know, there's no doubt the time is now to get this under control. We're taking this action to ensure that, you know, we get to 4 to 6 weeks' time and you know, we don't need to have any of those conversations. So, yes, the answer is 100% this is the critical period. We don't want to have any concerns as we move forward, and we'll continue to evolve the guidelines or the protocols or the requirements in order to make sure that happens.
1: All right, Mitch, so for people who are listening to this, to go right back to the basics, and they want to have a bet today at Riccarton or Cambridge tomorrow in synthetic, they want to go to Ataki or Harbour or somewhere this weekend, racing will continue at this stage, and there's no particular reason to think, if you're planning to have a few drinks at the races on Saturday week with your workmates, that these things shouldn't be going ahead.
2: No, exactly. Everything as planned. You know, we've got nearly 100 horses engaged at Cambridge tomorrow, obviously Riccarton today. And as you mentioned, there's 5 meetings across Friday, Saturday, Sunday, and we expect none of those meetings to be under any type of threat. There's club guidelines going out today that will help support club actions on race days and trial days. You know, there will definitely be some change, I guess, for participants on days at the moment, on race days and trial days. But again, everyone's been super collaborative around what we need to be doing right now, because as you suggested earlier, mate, it's in the best interest of every single person involved in the industry to get this under control right now.
1: Mitch, for people who, you said, for example, there's going to be some stricter protocols coming up today, and it's going to become a note

0: the fireball disease, which means if you have a horse who has this, you have to tell the authorities. Where do they go for more information? Because there's nothing worse than when people don't know what's happening and they get confused. So where's the best place for whether it's a punter or someone who owns a horse or a participant in the industry to keep up to date with all this?
1: Yeah, so, I mean, look, we've actually this morning started to put together a specific section on both the NZTR and Love Racing websites. That will contain every piece of information that we've put out from, you know, last week through to whatever we put out today, which will be, you know, there'll be multiple pieces of information there. And that'll continue, as I said, that'll continue to evolve, I'm sure, as we get through the next week or two, but that is the best place to go, where you can see a centralised version of all the guidelines, all the directives that have been put out. So head to the websites if you need that information.
0: Mitch, we appreciate your help. I know it's an annoying time, and I'm sure for you, like many people who just end up Googling these things, they're learning on the run, but there are a lot of great equine vets in New Zealand who I know are helping NZTR out. We'll check back in with you on Sport Nation in a couple of days to see how we're getting on.
1: Anytime, mate. Thanks, mate.
0: It's Mitch Lamb. He's the general manager, Tony, of racing, the side of NZTR. It's, as you know, as a newsman, there's always something. You come home from a trip overseas and you go, strangles?
2: Yeah.
0: Really? Well, I mean,
2: it sounds terrible, doesn't it? Strangles, the word. And look, there is a text here, and we've got to get to a break in a moment. Just quickly, has increased flying to and from Australia, has that a heightened, I suppose, exposure to this?
0: I suppose technically any time the world opens up and people fly everywhere, there's more chance of getting diseases. But it's impossible to know where the root horse was. It could have been in the Waikato. It could have been from the South Island. Horses do travel a lot. So, yes, the more travel there is, the more chance anybody can get any form of disease. But that's just like Moore saying, you're more chance to get barley belly if you go overseas than you are if you get it in New Zealand. But people still get sick in New Zealand too. So I don't think it's a major part of it. And the bottom line is, horses have to travel, whether that's for racing opportunities. Thoroughbreds are bred naturally. There's no artificial insemination. So if a New Zealand mare wants to go to Australia and be impregnated by a stallion, they have to physically fly there and then physically fly home. But also, Tony, there's a giant sales industry. So people buy horses in Melbourne and Sydney and Gold Coast, and they bring them back to New Zealand. So horses aren't going to stop travelling anytime soon. Strangles does not kill most horses. That is the most important thing. Yeah. We love our animals. Most of them are going to be safe. They're just going to have a sore throat for a while.
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12: It's 24 minutes after 11, Sport Nation Mornings. Mate.
13: Horse racing today, Tony, at Riccarton. So we usually have a North Island meeting on a Wednesday and a South Island meeting CD Thursday, but it's swapped around this week. I don't know why.
12: Racing at Waverley at the weekend.
13: Yeah. Well, actually,
12: I've been to the Waverley races.
13: I've actually got a horse who's trained at Waverley. Now, pop quiz for anybody listening to this at home. Who was the most famous horse trained at Waverley? We're not going to answer it yet.
12: Been there, done that. Yep. Talked about it last week.
13: Okay. Well, here's someone who would know the answer to that question, but is not, shall we say, in that age bracket. Nathan Mitchell is a trainer who trains down at Riccarton. He has horses racing there today. And there's a newcomer to racing award for trainers, which means if you've been training a few years, so not all the older dudes and ladies, basically you are eligible for this award.

0: Nathan is in the top three at the moment. He joins us on the show this morning. First time I've had a chance to talk to him on the show. Hey, morning to you, Nathan. It's been a hell of a good season. If you're in the running for newcomer of the year, you must be pretty happy.
1: Yeah, morning, guys. Yeah, no, super stoked. It wasn't something we were chasing at the beginning of the season, but yeah, we just got a great team of staff and supporters and owners, and yeah, pretty proud of them to get where we are.
0: Okay, we like to ask people this when they join us on the shows, and by the way, they've just had the first race at Riccarton, and you've won it. So I didn't realise that because we were talking about something else. So congratulations, you've had a good start to the day.
1: Yeah, thank you. Yeah, took him 40 starts to win one, and he won like a champion.
0: Well, you are dedicated to your cause. So, Nathan, just for people who because there's a lot of Mitchells in the world, are you from a racing family? Because I hadn't heard your name till a few years ago. So, most racing people, you know where they come from. Where'd you come from?
1: Yeah, absolutely. And my granddad's Robert Mitchell. He was a trotting trainer, and my uncle's Todd Mitchell. So he's a trotting driver trainer, and he trains a few thoroughbreds. And then the other side of the family are my Rogerson.
0: So hold on. So that would mean that would mean that Taylor is your cousin. Is that right?
1: Yep, she's my cousin.
0: Wow, you really are right in the heart of it. For those who don't know, Robert Mitchell.
1: In the blood.
0: Yeah, Robert Mitchell trained, of course, Justin Excuse, who won two New Zealand Cups. So he's a harness racing great and a hell of a good fella. So, Nate, how'd you ended up? You're obviously a North Island lad. How have you ended up in Christchurch?
1: So I actually show jumped for years. I went overseas and show jumped for New Zealand and come back, and I moved to the South Island for a job opportunity with the sports horses. But I always really rode track work for a bit of money and stuff. So I just started off buying a horse from Andrew Carston that he had on Gavel House, and playing around with that, and it's kind of eventuated from that.
0: Okay, so how many horses would you have in work at Riccarton now? Excuse me.
1: We've got about 25.
0: Okay. How does a young person like yourself go about getting 25 horses? Because it's not easy. So are you on websites getting owners? Do you go to functions? Is it a meet person? They introduce you to somebody else. How do you build a racing stable when you start with nothing?
1: Yeah, we just got some close friends and family involved. It definitely wasn't easy starting with one horse and trying to build a stable and probably trying to race a lot of other people's rejects to start off with. But we've always had really good supporters, really good bunch of owners, and all their friends and their family have come in, and it's created a really nice little community.
0: Okay, let's talk about today, because we like winners. I mean, your life's fascinating, and you've represented New Zealand in show jumping, so that's all very cool, but we still want to win some money, Nathan. So DiMaggio is racing today. Well, being honest, Tony, people would rather get money than hear about Nathan's life, to be completely honest.
2: What's
0: true?
2: I don't know, mate.
0: Okay, well, fine.
2: I think it's a great story.
0: Tony.
2: No, I'll
0: ask you a question. If you can spend 10 minutes talking about Nathan Mitchell's life or have $200 in winnings in your TAB account, which one would you like more?
2: I'm not a financial. I'm not into that.
0: Sorry,
2: material
0: Nate,
2: stuff,
0: you,
2: mate.
0: Yeah. Sorry, Nate. You've become the secondary part stories, of this conversation. Yeah. We'll get back to you. Okay, you've got DiMaggio racing today, named after, of course, one of the great baseballers of all time, Joe DiMaggio. It's in a pretty good field, but seems the right type of horse for this race. In saying that, there's some pretty niggly stables here. Terry Ray, John and Karen Parsons, the Pittmans. It's not an easy bunch of horses to get over the top of.
1: We run him fresh up over 1200 in the open handicap with a really low weight in December. And he just got beaten in the nose by Gemma Flips. It's a bit of a question mark over the distance today, but I decided to run him in that rather than the 7514 because he just doesn't go well being lumped with 60 kgs. So today's a little bit of an unknown, but we've kept him really fresh. So if he can replicate kind of what he did in December, then he definitely won't be far away.
0: You've got a horse called Hot Cocoa in race 6. Came from the other stable. Look, I actually think it's got more ability than it's showing. I thought it was a bit weak when I saw it race on the West Coast and it wasn't really striding out enough. But I thought it's probably still got another win in it somewhere.
1: Yeah, although she wouldn't have won first up, she just had absolutely no luck and had nowhere to go. But she's really chilled out since we've had her in the stable.

0: and back to so hopefully 1200 today with that run under her belt. You know, she had a long time off, so hopefully she's just a bit sharper and we can get her in a bit of a better position.
1: In race 7 you've got GoPro and Rekindle, so it's a nice stage of a trainer's career when you get to the stage where you've got two horses in the same race and you're starting to get those sort of options and numbers around you.
0: Yeah, GoPro looks super progressive. Thought that the stepping up to the 2-2, he'd be all over at last start, but just didn't get it. However, with the side winkers on, he was a lot handier than he usually is. So dropping back to 16 today, the side winkers stay on, and hopefully doesn't give it away at the start like he's been known to do. And Rekindle, yeah, she's a lovely mare. We decided to drop back from the mile to 14 to try and chase the Pearl Series last start. And she didn't disgrace herself, but I think the step back up to a mile today with the blinkers on, she shouldn't be far away either.
1: Okay, got Ren, number 11 in race 8. What chance for the Sport Nation listeners?
0: Yeah, she's ultra consistent, and she loves the racing. And she goes around every second week on the poly. It takes nothing out of her. She doesn't drop any weight, but she loves to draw a bad barrier. So she's done that again today. But we got Amber Riddell on, and last time they paired up, they won. So hopefully, with a little bit of luck, she'll kind of be in the top three.
1: Well, Nathan, things are going so well. Congratulations on winning the first today. Sorry, we missed that. We actually were busy watching soccer and all sorts of other things here on Sport Nation. But congratulations in your chase for Newcomer of the Year. Tell me, how big a deal is that? Because it's not a national award where everybody's going to be talking about it. But for you youngsters in racing, or one of the younger trainers in racing, it's a hell of a big deal when it opens a few doors.
0: Yeah, look, it's good credentials to have, and you know, you look at some of the people that have won it in the past and what they've gone on to do. So it's not the be all and end all for our stable, but it would certainly be appreciated.
1: Mate, we appreciate you taking the time to talk to us today. I know it's a hard thing to build a stable out of nothing. Thanks for letting us know more about you, and good luck for the rest of the day and for the 3 weeks that remain in the galloping season.
0: Cool. Thanks so much, guys.
1: Always nice to find out people's backstories, Tony.
2: Oh, for sure.
1: Represented New Zealand in show jumping. A lot of the really good horse people do cross over between the two things. Like Mark Todd, for example, who a guy you would know, became a horse trainer. So there's a fair bit of crossover there.
2: Was, I think, one of the only eventers that was held in any regard by the show jumpers. There's quite an interesting sort of almost a rivalry between them. The show jumpers tend to be the real pros,
1: the multi-million dollar horses.
2: Well, yeah, multi-million dollar horses, but you know, some hard customers amongst them. And yeah, but Mark Todd was the one guy that they rated as a horseman.
1: And trained a horse who won the New Zealand Oaks. So that's Nathan Mitchell racing today at Rickenham, by the way. That's loveracing.co.nz. But if you want to have a bet and do so responsibly, tab.co.nz or Betcher, of course. So they're underway there already, Nathan winning the first on the card.
2: Tell you what Toddy also did was he managed to pilot a horse around Aintree. Not everyone can do that either. It's 11:33 Sport Nation.
1: And we're coming back on the other side to talk about sales. Horses are always for sale. It's like boats. They always say one of the great days of your life is when you buy a boat, and the other great day is when you sell it. Well, horses can be the same. There's horses for sale tonight on Gavel House Plus. What the hell is that? Well, you'll find out after this break.
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12: Welcome back to the Midweek Mail Run here on Sport Nation. Hope your Wednesday morning's been good. If you're a Switzerland fan, it probably be us. I'll be honest, I didn't really have a dog in the fight, but I was kind of hoping Colombia would win, but never mind. We move on. I'm sure there's lots of other people in the world who hope more than I did. By the way, the other match, of course, Argentina progressing this morning, if you are just catching up.
13: Where are you on penalty shootouts?
12: It's
13: so compelling,
12: like everybody,
13: but they're so cruel.
12: The drama of them is mesmerising. I think they're just about the most dramatic thing in world sport, apart from a knockout punch or a home run. They're just that dramatic. But I do understand it's an incredibly cruel way to have your life changed.
13: Yeah.
12: Because people never remember the people who get the penalties. They only remember the people who miss them, which is incredibly cruel.
13: Yeah.
12: But you know what? It happens in horse racing too. I had a friend, a real good mate of mine, as we'll get back to get to some sales news in a second. He had a horse lose the Melbourne Cup by a nose, and the jockey thought he had won. And you remember more for the jockey thinking he had won by a nose,
13: yeah,
12: and going up in celebration. You remember that more than if he had just gone beaten by a nose and didn't happen. So the what could have been in life, I think penalty shootouts are just about the most, and particularly for those countries where people genuinely really care. I actually had a mate of mine, a guy you would know. I saw him at Royal Ascot recently. He was actually my best man. Xavier Rush played for the Blues.
13: Yeah.
12: Well, he was involved in one of the few ever rugby penalty shootouts.
13: Oh, they had one in Wales,
12: didn't
13: they?
12: Yes, they had one in a European Cup semi-final. And what happened was, I actually watched it live, and what happened was, is at the end of full time, they had extra time and it didn't work. So then people had to walk up and from the 22 have a drop kick. But it got to the stage all the backs had done it. Oh, so yeah. The number eights were having drop kicks to get into the European Cup final. And he said it was literally people were literally like, I don't want to be involved in this.
13: Yeah, I'd hate to be calling.
12: I don't want this to be happening. Let's get back to some sales news. New Zealand Bloodstock, of course, is the home of selling thoroughbreds and standardbreds in New Zealand. Tonight they have on Gavel House Plus, which is an online site, not much different from buying a car online or even a house if you're that way inclined. They have a breeding stock sale. Kane Jones is one of the experts on these things at New Zealand Bloodstock. Good morning, Kane. Thank you for taking the time to join us. Why do people sell breeding stock, which is basically broodmares, online in winter?
14: Yeah, morning, Michael and Tony. Thanks for having me on the show. Look, it's a great time to sell breeding stock at the moment as we head into the breeding season on the 1st of September. It's a good opportunity for horses to be traded, and mares are in foal and ready to have their foals in the spring, and a number of nice fillies have just been retired and finished their racing career and ready to start their breeding career in the next few months as well.
12: So some people would say, for example, this stud is selling.

0: into watching this, and then that ticks over to lot two and lot three incrementally. So it'll be an interesting watch to watch all 92 horses go under the virtual hammer tonight.
1: And all be done before State of Origin kicks off just after 10 o'clock. Hey, Kane Jones from New Zealand Bloodstock, thanks for joining us, mate. Gavel House Plus is the thing you need to Google if you need to know more about that. Kane will be talking to you more as we get closer to ready to runs and sales and summers and all those types of things.
0: Absolutely, can't wait. Thanks, Michael.
1: Okay, that's Kane Jones. So that's an online sale, Tony. Not everybody's cup of tea, but you can buy a mum horse. It can have a baby in a couple of months, and then you can sell said baby or keep said baby and do lots of things with it. So that's all online tonight. After this break, Tony, we're going to come back and talk about something which everybody who follows racing would have heard of, but they're not quite sure where it's at. The Inter-Dominions is on at the moment, and lots of people wouldn't even know that.
2: Just before we go to the break, we talked before about Mark Todd. Dingo Davis texted in, yep, Toddy did went around the Grand National Course, which is, of course,
1: at Aintree.
2: Aintree, just out of Liverpool. It was a promotional thing. Got off the horse and said, you'd have to be crazy to be doing that on a regular basis, or so, words to that effect. But
1: a lot of people will tell you he is the greatest of New Zealand horsemen, and that includes the Tony Hulahis and the Lance O'Sullivans and the James McDonalds. A lot of people will say Toddy is the greatest of them.
2: Unbelievable, yeah. It's 11:47, back in a moment. Yes, we will be talking Interdoms in just a moment with Mick.
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1: Well written, the jewel in the Guinness crown. 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
0: 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Place a cheeky punt, cheer for your favourites, or just sit back and enjoy the chaos with us. We've got live reactions, banter and plenty of twists along the way. Get involved, have a laugh and join the fun. Out the Gate, it's racing like you've never heard it before. Thanks to SEN. Tune in for live FIFA World Cup commentary of France versus Morocco. Kick off 8 a.m. Friday, right here on Sport Nation.
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0: As the news breaks, debating the big moments and giving you strong opinions from people who live and breathe sport. When it's time for the action, we bring that too. 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

0: Afternoon all. Welcome into Wednesday. Afternoons, Steffi, Jacob and Maya telling me to put my headphones on.
1: One job, Steph.
0: But when you're on, I don't always appreciate headphones.
2: I was just thinking, man, that's a bit of a power move. You're just coming in, you're going to free ball it, basically.
0: Just wing it.
2: Jeez, man.
0: Don't need comms. People can ring up in sign language. I'll be able to hear them. Good to have you along today, folks. Well, Wednesday, with the 8th of July. 2 days till Matariki, actually. Happy days. On the show today, I mentioned it yesterday, and yes, we have got seven.